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5: Skies will continue to be mostly sunny until later on this evening and overnight, as we will be tracking a chance for strong to severe storms. Temperatures will be cooler as we end the weekend and head into next week, with several chances of storms to be on the way from Tuesday to Thursday. I'm Fox 6 meteorologist Tali Baker.
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0: 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Hey, you've tuned into the Weekend with Michael Brown. Glad to have you joining the program today. Text line, of course, is always open 24 hours a day, 7 days a week. 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We're talking about these tropes that everybody's using to attack Elon Musk. And what they don't realize, at the same time they're attacking Elon Musk, they're also attacking the other 4,400 millionaires or plus that Musk made when he took these companies public on Friday. So you're going to attack the guy that was the welder, the guy that was the custodian, the woman that worked in the cafeteria? Good grief, these people are crazy. And yes, I know I'm spending an inordinate amount of time on this today because I want to drill it into everybody's heads that this kind of wealth envy and this kind of march that we're on towards socialism or Marxism, wealth redistribution, somebody pointed on the text line, quit saying redistribution because it wasn't distributed to begin with. Well, in a way, it kind of, you know, we can play semantics all day. It was distributed. I exchanged some labor, and they distributed some money back to me. We made an exchange. But it is wealth redistribution. They truly believe that any money that anybody makes belongs to them. Why don't we just all turn in everything we make? This is the definition of equity. Just, excuse me, turn in everything that we make, give it to those yahoos inside the Beltway, and then let them decide what each of us should make. How about that? That's what they're asking for. That's what they're arguing for. It's what Bernie Sanders wants to do. That's what Elizabeth Warren's trying to do. That's what AOC, Ilhan Omar, that's what they're all trying to do. And quite frankly, even those who have not gone as far off the deep end as they have, that's what Democrats, and I would argue that even some Republicans, actually believe. We'd just be better off if we just let them make all the decisions for us. Drives me crazy. But back to Bernie Sanders. We were talking how Bernie talks about today, Elon Musk, a trillionaire, pays the same amount into Social Security as somebody making $184,500. If we end that absurdity and lift the cap on taxable income, we can make Social Security solvent. As I said earlier, that's true and completely meaningless. Here's the structural point that Bernie Sanders desperately wants you to ignore or to miss. Social Security was sold to the American people as an earned benefit insurance program, not a welfare transfer program. Capped contributions, capped benefits. That was the original deal, the thing that made it politically survivable for almost 90 years. You don't get to keep the "it's an earned benefit you paid into, hands-off" framing when you're defending the program and then flip to it's a soak-the-rich revenue tap when you need to plug the hole. Pick one or the other. If you lift the cap on contributions, but then you keep the cap on benefits, you have quietly converted Social Security from some sort of retirement or whatever kind of insurance you want to call it into a wealth tax. And you have admitted the program you swore was solvent and earned isn't frank. Frankly, is neither one. But there's a question that ends all of this argument entirely. Strip it all down. Every leftist trope about the wealthy getting away with murder depends on one of two tricks. The first is that fixed pie lie. He has more, so you have less. If that's true, that applies to everyone. I imagine, in fact, I don't even have to imagine, I know there are people in this audience who make less than I do. I must be taking some away from you. So therefore, I must owe you some of what I earn every year. But wait a minute. Checks over my other shoulder. Oh, there are people in this audience that make more than I do. So, hey, I'm not getting my fair share, you're taking from me because you're making more than I am, so you need to pay me some. It's pretty absurd when you put it that way, doesn't it? We all earn what our labor or our investments or whatever we do to earn capital or income or however you want to phrase, we all make an exchange for that. And go back to my kitchen analogy. The economy is the kitchen. And what we want to do is we don't want to make one pie and say that's the economy. We want to be the bakery that makes pies all the time. And we want to keep growing and expanding and making more pies. Every leftist trope about the wealthy getting away with murder depends on one of those two tricks. The fixed pie lie, he has more, so you have less. Or the rate shell game. Look at his rate, never his dollars, and never the corporate tax that's underneath that rate. You pull out either trick and the whole thing falls apart. The pie isn't fixed. Remember Juan the welder I told you about last hour? He proves that. The rate isn't the dollars. The top 1% paying 38.4% of all income taxes proves that. And the $1 trillion that they want to seize, it was created on Friday in real time in front of the entire world. And when it did, it dragged 4,400 working people into millionaire status on its way up. We should be celebrating this, not trying to figure out ways to steal it, which is what they really literally want to do. They want to steal it, to take it away from them. Here's the question I'd put to Senator Warren or Senator Sanders or Alexandria Ocasio-Cortez, or to every one of them. I'd put this question to every no one should be a trillionaire crusader. And by the way, what happened to the millionaires and billionaires, Bernie? You always used to bitch and moan about the millionaires and billionaires. Are you now just bitching about the billionaires and the trillionaires? So for those of us who, because of the value of our home or real estate or something, might be a millionaire on paper, are you coming after us too? Or are we now safe? Are we safe from your greasy little grubby hands? But the question that I want to put to every single one of them, and I'd make them answer it, name me a country that taxed and confiscated its way to prosperity. Name me the country where the government decided who got too rich, seized it first, and then the working class came out ahead. You cannot, because it doesn't exist. The Soviets tried it. Venezuela tried it. Every one of them produced equality, equality of misery, with the commissars exempt. They always make themselves exempt. What produces a welder with $1 million is not a wealth tax. It's a warehouse in El Segundo, a man crazy enough to bet on it, and a country that got out of his way long enough to let him build. Oh, the senators, the envious, they're all furious this morning. Not because a working man got rich, but because they couldn't stop it. And deep down, they know that every welder who makes $1 million on his own is probably one less voter who needs a Bernie Sanders or an Elizabeth Warren, or an Alexandria Ocasio-Cortez, or because they live in California or Texas, they don't need one more Democrat. And they're exactly right. It's the Weekend with Michael Brown. Text lines open, 33103, keyword Mike or Michael. And speaking of those yahoos, if you want to know how many days they've worked since the beginning of the year, get to the Substack, heckofajob.com, however you spell it, heckofajob.com. 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Free to you. I put in the work. Go read it. Go read how many days they've worked. Heckofajob.com. I'll be right back.
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Welcome back to Weekend with Michael Brown. Glad to have you joining me. Appreciate you joining the program. Text line's always open, 33103, keyword Mike or Michael. Be sure and follow me on social media. It's all pretty much, whether it's X, Facebook, or Instagram, it's all at Michael D. Brown. You can find it pretty easily. So I spent a significant portion of today's program talking about the SpaceX IPO yesterday and how it turned more than 4,000 people into millionaires, turned Elon Musk into a trillionaire, and how the left has gone apoplectic about it because they can't stand the fact that somebody is becoming wealthy. They see that pot of gold and they want to confiscate it. They want to steal it. They want to rob it. And they want to use it for their own pet projects. And they come up with these stupid, completely hollow, illogical, irrational tropes to convince people that somehow, oh, yeah, nobody should be a trillionaire. In fact, yeah, the more money he made yesterday, well, that's why I can't get a raise this week. It's all bullcrap. But I want us to understand why they think they can get by with that kind of bullcrap. So I want to start with a number that sounds like good news, but I don't want you accusing me of stacking the deck. Because what I'm going to do is I'm going to tie this into why I think it is that the Bernie Sanders, the Elizabeth Warrens, and all of the Marxist, socialist, communist Democrats, but I repeat myself, all of them now believe that they can get by with this. This past September, the Annenberg Public Policy Center, it's at the University of Pennsylvania, ran its annual

0: Constitution Day survey. Now, the headline number is up. 70% of American adults could name all three branches of government, the executive, the legislative, and the judicial. You may be thinking to yourself, because you're in this audience, wait a minute, Michael, that's the number that you're proud of? 70%? That means 30% couldn't? Yes, I am saying we ought to stand up and applaud that number, because that's the best showing in years, up from 65% the year before. So if you came here expecting me to tell you Americans have never been dumber, well, I'm going to disappoint you in the first 60 seconds. Good. Now, I hope you understand, I'm not selling you something. But here's the thing. Here's the thing, as Biden would say. When you read the survey, that same survey, if you read it one line down, in its best year in recent memory, 3 out of 10 adults in this country still cannot name all three branches of the government that we live under. Ask them what the First Amendment protects, and yeah, 79% get freedom of speech. Do they get freedom of religion? No. Only 48% get freedom of religion. The single freedom this country was largely founded to protect, and less than half of the people in this country can name it. Press, freedom of the press, freedom to peaceably assemble, freedom to petition your government, those numbers are driving off a cliff like Wile E. Coyote and just stopping there and looking and just, boom, crashing down. Uh-oh. Better be truthful with you. Those are the grown-ups. Those are the people who have already left school. They vote. They sit on juries. They're casting ballots, like in Colorado, and I'm probably in your state, they're casting ballots right now. They're casting ballots on tax measures. They don't have a freaking clue. They don't understand any of it. And in a good year, that's where we are. But let me show you the part of the picture that actually moves over time. Because adults wobbling a few points on a phone survey is kind of noise. The real signal is the kids currently in the system, the pipeline. And what do I mean the pipeline? The pipeline that those kids that eventually become, well, you hope, maybe I'm dreaming here, you hope they become legitimate, good employees. You know, the kind that show up on time, do what you ask them to do. They do it competently. They do it well. They don't disrupt. They don't diss your customers. They don't embarrass you. Let's just go back to the main one. They just show up. That would be an accomplishment right there. But those same kids that are in the pipeline eventually become 18. And when they become 18, in some states, they just automatically get registered to vote because they get a driver's license. Yeah. Or maybe they're not even from this country, but they get a driver's license and they get registered to vote. And then, because of the numbers I'm about to tell you, they hear the Elizabeth Warrens. They hear the Bernie Sanders. Or they see that youngster like Alexandria Ocasio-Cortez. And they go, yeah, I'm tired of the man. I don't like this job. I'm not getting paid enough. Or I got my first job. I'm only in college. Or I barely made it through high school. And the only people that hire me is the McDonald's. And they're not paying me a living wage. Well, I thought when I got out of school, I'd be able to make a living wage. And I'd be able to, buy a new car. Get myself a nice condo and, pay for those. Whatever they call, I have no clue. My Diet Coke is like $1.39. So the $8.39 or whatever it is, latte that they buy. So what I want to do next is I want to dig into the nation's report card. The federal NAEP assessment. That's the gold standard, the one that nobody can accuse of being partisan spin. They tested eighth graders in both civics and U.S. history. And you will understand, I think, as we get into these numbers, why I think this actually might be the heart of the problem. Why it is that, one, the people that do get elected, because first you have to, you know, we got some Yahoo running here in Colorado. Manny Rootnail's his name. He puts on a really slick ad. He grew up in a trailer park and his mother was a single mom working, and you know, they were only able to get by because of Medicaid and, you know, food stamps and everything else. And now he wants to do what? He wants to go to Congress. And he wants to take all of those things that were supposed to be a social safety net, and he wants to expand those to everybody else. And so what's he doing? Now, don't get me wrong, this kid made it. I think he either went to Yale, or I think it was Yale. He's a graduate of Yale. But he's back selling the same bullcrap that Elizabeth Warren and AOC and everybody else is selling. Why? Because he is the exception. They got to educate. Now, whether he really believes the crap he's selling or not, I don't know. Let's get to this report card next. It's The Weekend with Michael Brown. Hang tight. I'll be right back.
1: 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You've got The Weekend with Michael Brown. 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

Hey, welcome back to The Weekend with Michael Brown. Glad to have you with me. Appreciate you tuning in. We're talking about the nation's report card, the federal NAEP assessment. And I think there's a causal relationship, a causal link between this report card and what we talked about in the first hour and a half about this wealth envy that we have going on in the country. Text line's always open, 33103, keyword Mike or Michael. Subscribe to the Substack, heck of a job. Because I describe it this way, the radio program that I do 6 days a week is kind of the opening argument. The brief, the details, are at heckofajob.com. Heckofajob.com. And it's free. Yeah. Y'all, you can contribute if you want to, but you don't have to. It's free. Back to the test. The civics score dropped for the first time since they started measuring it in 1998. First decline ever. And U.S. history, lowest score ever recorded. Continuing a slide that started back in 2014, and I want you to circle that year, because 2014 is 6 years before anybody ever heard the words SARS-CoV-2 or COVID-19. 40% of eighth graders scored below basic in U.S. history. Now, what does that mean? Below basic means they likely can't identify one simple historical idea in a document put in front of them. Only 13% hit proficient. Now, put those two facts together. The editorial board of the Wall Street Journal this week walked through the latest math and reading scores. 13-year-olds are stagnant, still below where they were before the lockdowns. And they're now down 15 points in math since 2012. The lockdowns made it worse, of course. But the decline was already underway. COVID didn't start the fire. COVID just poured gas on a house that was already smoking. And here's what I want to make my case here. And I want to be careful because the lazy version of this argument is wrong. And I want to give you the real version of the argument. The lazy version says, well, the schools are deliberately manufacturing socialists. I'm not convinced that they all are. Some schools may be, but not all are. There's no committee in the basement somewhere, someplace that's drawing up the plan. Actually, the truth is less dramatic, but it's more dangerous.

0: it's not necessarily a conspiracy. I think it's a vacuum. Think about what it actually takes to resist a really bad economic idea. Somebody's got to stand in front of a crowd and say, healthcare should be free. College should be free. Housing is a right. Doesn't that feel wonderful? Now, I know maybe not to you, because to you and me, that's like, oh, wait a minute. What the hell are you doing there? But for someone who's not well educated and somebody stands up in front of that crowd and yells, healthcare should be free. College should be free. Housing is a right. Healthcare is a right. To them, it feels wonderful. It feels very generous. It feels kind. It feels moral. Now, what's the only thing standing between a citizen and that kind of bullcrap pitch? One question. Okay, free, but paid for by whom? And what does not get built instead? Because you have opportunity cost. You have scarcity. You have incentives. You have trade-offs. The idea that a dollar spent here is a dollar not spent there, and that there is no such thing as free, only hidden. Hidden costs. That question that I just described, one question, free, paid for by whom? And what doesn't get built instead? Opportunity costs, scarcity issues, incentives, trade-offs. The simple idea that a dollar spent here is a dollar not spent there, and that there is no such thing as free, only hidden costs. That question is a learned skill. I'm not sure. I'm not convinced that anybody is born knowing that. I think it's something that has to be installed in a classroom by a teacher through repetition, the same way you learn that 7 times 8 is, 56. Remember learning that? Am I the only old fart in the congregation here? Didn't we all learn multiplication tables? Well, we have now spent a decade and a half producing an entire generation that, by the government's own scorecard, was never given that toolkit. You cannot price check a promise that you were never taught to price. You can't spot the catch in an argument when no one ever taught you that arguments have catches. Or nobody ever teaches you question the premise. Or nobody ever teaches you, oh, there is a premise. Or there is an assumption, or there is a difference between a fact and an opinion. The problem is that when socialism comes knocking, and trust me, history shows us, socialism, Marxism, communism, not only do they always come knocking in every generation, but they're always on the move. Why? Because the emotional pitch never changes. It doesn't win because it's the better argument. It'll win by default. It wins in an empty room where the counter argument was supposed to be standing, where the counter argument was supposed to be taught. Someone else should pay for your problems. That's the easiest sentence in the world to say yes to. And it stays easy right up until you understand that someone else, turns out to be you. Or who is that someone else? But understanding that requires exactly the reasoning that I think we've stopped teaching in public schools. A free people, the Wall Street Journal's own masthead reminds us, traces back to 1776, to Jefferson, to Adam Smith in the same breath. The Declaration and the Wealth of Nations. The same year. That's not an accident. The founders understood that liberty, economic literacy, are the same muscle. And James Madison put it pretty plainly. A people who mean to be their own governors must arm themselves with the power that knowledge gives. Instead, we're sending a generation out to govern themselves unarmed. Not because anybody hates them. because we stop measuring. So we stop noticing. And you cannot fix a problem that you've trained yourself not to see, not to recognize, not even to look for. Now, there is one bright spot. The Education Department just decided to start publishing state-by-state 12th grade results that used to be hidden inside a national, broad national average. So we're going to get more transparency. Now, with more transparency, you would think there will become more accountability. I'm skeptical, because here's the thing in a sentence. A republic that doesn't know its failings can't fix it. And the first act of self-government is being willing to look at the scoreboard and tell the truth about what it says. I'm not sure we're willing to do that right now. I'm not sure that we're willing to even recognize that there is a scoreboard. I know everybody's busy doing other things. Everybody's busy, you know, chasing this, chasing that. And everybody's struggling. Well, not everybody, but most people. A lot of people are struggling. What I want everyone to recognize is that if I took both hands right now, I can point out things that, yes, over here, we're starting to turn the corner. We're starting to change things. We're waking up to the problems. But I look over here at the other hand, and I'm like, holy cow. But do we have the reinforcements behind us? Do we have the students? Do we have the rugrats? Do we have the educational system? Do we have the teaching of economics and government? Do we have the teaching of political science? Do we have the teaching of math and chemistry and everything? I'm not sure we do. The scorecards may give us the opportunity for accountability. The question becomes whether or not we're going to start demanding that accountability. It's the Weekend with Michael Brown. Text line's always open, 33103. Subscribe to heckofajob.com. I'll be right back.
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0: Hey, welcome back to Week with Michael Brown. Glad to have you with me. I appreciate you tuning in. As always, I want to tell you how much I appreciate everybody tuning in. Be sure and subscribe to Substack. As I said, the radio program is the radio program, and that's the brief that follows up with all the details. One story that broke yesterday that really, I guess it surprised me in this sense. But before I tell you the story, let's go back to, say, COVID. Let's go back to 2020 or so. The claim that the United States operated secret biolabs for weapons development was very widely across social media, the cabal, the Wall Street Journal, Washington Post, New York Times. They all dismissed those claims as conspiracy theory and that they were disinformation campaigns and that the disinformation campaigns were originating from, you know, Russia and Chinese officials, particularly during the 2022 invasion of Ukraine by Russia. Well, turns out that the claim of U.S.-funded biolabs developing bioweapons, wonder what happened to that theory. The Director of National Intelligence, Tulsi Gabbard, I think a lot of critics of her expected her to leave the Director of National Intelligence office quietly, maybe fly back to Hawaii, with, you know, figuratively with her tail between her legs. But they are apparently wrong about that. Now, you may recall that Tulsi Gabbard quit as the DNI because her husband, I forget what kind of cancer it is, but it's like stage 4 and it's virtually inoperable. And so she's asked for prayers and she told the president that she really needs to devote her time to the last, you know, months or whatever year he might have in his life. And then the conspiracy theory started flying. Well, she quit because she was going to, you know, she was going to get fired. I'm not convinced of that. And for those who thought that she was going to quietly go away, yesterday, Friday, she released a video, which you're going to hear, detailing something that we've always known, but that the government refused to admit, and that the cabal kept telling all of us was a conspiracy theory. And that is that the United States has been funding gain-of-function biolabs all over the world, including an array of such dangerous labs in Ukraine. A lot of people got suspended over at X, formerly Twitter, or Facebook, particularly during the 2021 period, during COVID, for even asking about the subject, which we knew intuitively was undoubtedly true.
14: After months of searching through intelligence community holdings and files, today I'm releasing new evidence of longstanding U.S. government funding of more than 120 biolabs in over 30 countries. Now, these biolabs include labs in places like Ukraine, which could be at risk of compromise due to the ongoing Russia-Ukraine war. In fact, the intelligence community had previously warned that a U.S.-funded biolab in Ukraine likely housed dangerous pathogens and remained vulnerable to longstanding threats of Russian attack, seizure, or damage. Now, until now, evidence regarding the full existence and funding of these laboratories had been knowingly withheld from you, the American people. Many of these U.S. government-funded biolabs are currently or have previously engaged in research using hazardous and highly contagious pathogens, and in some cases included dangerous gain-of-function research with very little visibility or oversight. Now, President Trump clearly understands the serious threat dangerous gain-of-function research poses to the American people. And this is why he took decisive action over a year ago. On May 25th, 2025, he signed an executive order to end federal funding of gain-of-function research around the world. Here at ODNI, I issued new guidance to the intelligence community directing increased collection on these laboratories and facilities overseas. And we're already seeing the results of this increased collection. We're learning new details, for example, on clinical trials that are underway at these facilities and that are raising significant ethical, financial, and security concerns regarding the supposed public health initiatives and U.S. national security. Now, despite the obvious potential for catastrophic global impact that research on dangerous pathogens in biolabs can have, politicians and so-called health professionals like Dr. Fauci, as well as entities within the Biden administration's national security team, lied repeatedly to the American people about the existence of U.S.-funded and supported biolabs. Not only did they lie, they threatened those who attempted to expose the truth. So this release today breaks new ground, as the information surrounding the existence, history, locations, and funding of these U.S.-funded biolabs has been intentionally covered up by very powerful people who falsely claimed that these biolabs didn't exist. Now, they accuse anyone who says otherwise to be foreign assets and traitors to America. Now, ODNI will continue working closely with partners across the U.S. government to identify exactly where these labs are and what pathogens they contain to end dangerous gain-of-function research that threatens the health and well-being of the American people and people around the world.
0: Wow. Now, that's great, and that's what we call in the business a good start. That's a bombshell that's getting very little attention. So what's the next step? Well, there are at least two paths that I think need to be pursued. One is a legal path. Another is a political path. The legal path is that, one, we need to find out the who, what, where, when, and why, all the five W's of who was involved in these labs, whether or not there indeed was any breach of national security, whether they violated any U.S. statutes, and whether any particular individuals. I find it, I was going to use the word incredible. I don't think that's right. I find it a wow moment that she mentioned Dr. Fauci. Now, I know he has been pardoned. He's been pardoned by President Biden for any crimes that he may have committed. It's a very broad, overreaching pardon. Nonetheless, they should still haul his butt before Congress or maybe a grand jury. And I'm going to step out on a limb and say, and if there is evidence of criminal wrongdoing, at least file the charges. And if they want to bring up the defense of the pardon, then let them do that. But let's at least see what the charges would look like, even if he can defeat those with a presidential pardon. Now, some lawyers will argue, well, wait a minute, that's double jeopardy. I'm not sure that kind of procedural move has ever been tested. But then on the other hand, we need the political. We need to hold, and the president does, and don't laugh, but so do members of Congress. They need to hold the administrative state accountable for lying all those years about those labs. Put that in your pipe and smoke. So Weekend with Michael Brown. Thanks for tuning in. Everybody have a great weekend. I'll talk to you later.
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19: A possible breakthrough. I'm Carmen Roberts, Fox News. President Trump announced today the U.S. and Iran will sign a memorandum of understanding tomorrow, and the Strait of Hormuz would immediately reopen. Fox's Max Gordon reports from Dubai.
20: According to a senior administration official, the performance-based deal includes the destruction and removal of Iran's nuclear material, Iran dismantling its nuclear program, no sanctions relief until compliance, opening up the Strait of Hormuz, and ending the funding of terrorist groups. But as Washington sells their version, Iranian state media released their own details, emphasizing U.S. commitments to lift sanctions, withdraw its forces, and release frozen Iranian funds. Potentially, the trickiest part of the negotiations would be saved for the second stage, which is where the U.S. and Iran would negotiate the issue of nuclear materials.
19: Iran said it would not sign a deal tomorrow, but possibly within a few days. That signing is expected to be electronic. A medical examiner rules the death of a Haitian asylum seeker after her release from federal custody a homicide. 31-year-old Daffy Michel died of hypothermia in March after being found at a Pittsburgh bus shelter. Officials say she was suffering from severe mental health issues and faced a major language barrier when she was released days earlier. Her family plans to sue ICE. Early voting gets underway in New York.
21: Voters across New York State can now head to the polls to cast an early ballot in several House primaries. The three most competitive races are actually here in New York City. These races will serve as a test of the strength and power behind the Democratic Socialist Movement and Mayor Zohran Mamdani. Today he rallied with one of the candidates, Daria Lisa Avila Chevalier. She is a Democratic Socialist and longtime community organizer who has led anti-Israel protest.
19: Fox's CB Cotton. 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
23: Temperatures being 30 degrees above average.
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0: 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Glad to have you with
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0: me.
2: Guys, it continues to be mostly sunny until later on this evening and overnight, as we will be tracking a chance for strong to severe storms. Temperatures will be cooler as we end the weekend and head into next week. Several chances of storms to be on the way from Tuesday to Thursday.
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0: Details emails about stories that I've talked about or stories that I have not talked about that I would like to get on air, but I simply don't have time. 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Just hit the link, hit the subscribe button, and I would be, well, I'd be very appreciative if you would do that. I want to start this hour out with a confession. No, not that kind of confession. But a few months ago, if you told me that I would be sitting here defending data centers, I might have laughed you out of my studio. These giant windowless boxes humming away on the edge of some county that, you know, used to grow corn. And now they're gulping electricity. And we're told you're drinking water along with the electricity. What's to love about that? And the people fighting these data centers sound right. They sound like us. They show up at the county commission meeting. They talk about their water table, their property values, their electric bill. They talk about the farmland that their grandfather worked. Now, that's not a straw man. I think those are very real concerns raised by very real neighbors, and I'm not going to insult anybody's intelligence by pretending otherwise. When somebody stands up and says, I don't want my power bills subsidizing a trillion-dollar tech company, I think that is a legitimate argument. But hold on to that argument, because we're going to come back to that in a minute. But here's what I learned when I started pulling on that little thread about data centers. And I want to be careful here because there's a version of this story. It's floating around all over the interwebs right now that is really juiced up with numbers that nobody can source. I've tried to source them. The claim kind of goes like this. Claims that foreign agents are cutting checks to the tune of $7,000 all the way up to $20,000 to pay influencers to write individual hit pieces. So I went looking for the evidence behind those specific figures. I couldn't find it. I used LexisNexis. I went on to an artificial intelligence platform, used a data center itself, trying to verify the number. I'm not going to read it to you as gospel. That's the deal that we've got, right? So let me tell you what I can verify, because the real story doesn't need the embellishment. On June 10th, earlier this week, OpenAI, the company that makes ChatGPT, they published a threat report. And in that threat report, they described banning a cluster of accounts that they had traced with, I would say, fairly reasonable confidence to a private Chinese tech firm working under contract for provincial government clients in China. And the operation had a name internally, and it was called the Data Center Bandwagon. Now, its job was to generate American-sounding social media content, posts on X, comments on Facebook, even cartoons, all of which were claiming that AI data centers were jacking up electric bills for ordinary American families. They prompted the artificial intelligence in simplified Chinese, told it to produce the output in English, and then it pushed it out on X and YouTube, wearing the mask of, say, a concerned Iowa mom or a worried Virginia retiree. Now here's where I got to be the honest broker, because really that's the only kind worth listening to. OpenAI's own investigator, it's a guy by the name of Ben Nimmo, N-I-M-M-O, said something that I want you to hear. I want you to hear it clearly. He said this was not a case of influence operation creating a debate. The debate, he says, already exists. There was an operation. This was an operation that was trying to climb onto that debate that was already rolling. It was a bandwagon. Hence the name, and they wanted to steer the debate. And by every account, including OpenAI's own account, it mostly failed. it got almost no real engagement on any of the social media platforms. So let me steel man the other side one more time, because I think I should. A skeptic listening right now is entitled to say, all right, Brownie, you just told me that the foreign op flopped. You told me the scary dollar figures can't be sourced. You told me the local concerns are legitimate. So what exactly are you selling me today? I think that's fair. Let me give you an answer. I'm not selling you a panic. I want to sell you a sense of proportion. Because here's the thing that saboteurs are counting on. And it doesn't matter whether they're in Shanghai or they're just in our own heads. They're counting on us mistaking a very real, manageable, local problem for reason to surrender a generational advantage. So let's deal in some real numbers. The kind of numbers that I think I can actually stand behind. The International Energy Agency projects that electricity demand from these artificial intelligence data centers will more than quadruple by 2030. And that in the United States, data centers could account for nearly half of all the growth in electricity demand between now and 2030. I don't think that's propaganda. That's the International Energy Agency, the IEA. A single artificial intelligence query uses roughly 10 times the electricity of, say, an old-fashioned Google search. Not 1,000 times, like some folks are claiming on social media, but 10. And 10 is enough. When you think about 10 times across billions of queries a day, is how you get a grid that, frankly, was not built for this moment. So the demand is real. But let's go back to that statement about not built for this moment. When Henry Ford created the horseless carriage, the Model T, the first, you know, car, was the moment built for that? No, it wasn't. We had dirt roads. We didn't have interstate highways. We didn't even have paved roads. We just had roads, just two ruts maybe from, you know, the Conestoga wagons going across the great Trans-Mississippi West. We weren't built for any time there's a significant change in the way our society or our economy operates. We're never built for the moment. We always have to adapt to the moment. So as I said, the demand is real. The strain on the grid is real. Your neighbor's worry about his power bill is real. My worry about my electric bill in Colorado, it's very real. At the very same time, China is building this exact infrastructure as fast as it can pour the concrete under a national strategy subsidized by the state with essentially no town hall meetings and no recall elections to slow it down. They've decided that whoever owns the most computing power owns the 21st century. They might be right. I'll explain why. It's the Weekend with Michael Brown. Hang tight. I'll be right back.
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Hey, welcome back to The Weekend with Michael Brown. Glad to have you with me. 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The Situation with Michael Brown. Now, when you find that, be sure and hit that subscribe button and leave a 5-star review. Now, I'm not asking you to leave a 5-star review because I think I'm a 5-star radio host, but because that helps us grow the podcast. Because the algorithms look at the reviews and they look at whether it's 5 stars, 4 stars. And if you leave 5 stars, that helps us distribute the podcast out even further. So leave a 5-star review if you're so inclined, even a comment if you want to. And then what that will do is that will automatically download all 5 days of the weekday program plus the weekend program. And so you can listen to the programs that I do 6 days a week with fewer commercials than you get normally. So there's a good reason to subscribe to the podcast. So let's go back. Let's kind of catch up to where we were. I don't want to sell you a panic about data centers. I have to tell you that I use LexisNexis. I've been using LexisNexis since I was a law student, and I still use it to this day primarily because it is a very good search platform, and they even have their own artificial intelligence platform built within LexisNexis now. And if you've even done a Google search, if you go do a Google search right now, just, you know, at google.com, and you query anything, you now see two kinds of results. You see the AI answer, where they actually answer your question. And then you'll see the stereotypical standard Google search that doesn't answer your question necessarily, but instead it gives you dozens of sources. And of course, as we know, most people are lazy and they only look at the first page. They never go to the second, third, fourth, or certainly never go to the fifth or the tenth page. So artificial intelligence, adopted by Google, adopted by even LexisNexis, now tries to answer questions by taking those sources that Google would normally do, and they try to synthesize all of that. So I don't find artificial intelligence necessarily to be a bad thing, but the data centers is what's driving the controversy. And again, I want to tell you that I really do want to be an honest broker about this, because that's the kind of radio that I think you want to listen to. So I told you that these local concerns about water, electricity, number of employment, the construction that goes on. I even read a story this past week about the noise.

0: is from a data center. All of those are legitimate concerns. That's fair. Here's the answer that I started with. I don't want to sell you a panic. What I want to sell you is a sense of proportion. That's why I told you that the International Energy Agency says that AI data centers and the electricity demand from those will quadruple by 2030. But if you take a state like Colorado that's already trying to implement electrification of everything, data centers is just one more factor in that increased demand for electricity that we're seeing anyway. So the demand for electricity is real. The strain on the grid is real. If you worry about your power bill, that's real. And, as I said, at the very same time that we worry about power, China is building this exact infrastructure as fast as they can pour concrete. They have a national strategy. It's subsidized because they're communists. It's subsidized by the state. They don't have town hall meetings. They don't have recall elections to slow it down. They have decided, the Chinese Communist Party has, they've decided that whoever owns the most computing power will own the 21st century. And I quite frankly think they might be right. So let's put those two facts next to each other. I think we have a serious domestic problem. The strain on the grid, cost allocation, water, siting, where do the data centers go? And we have a real strategic race that, quite frankly, I don't think we can afford to lose. So the question is not data centers, yes or no, because that's simply the dumb version of the question. And it's the version our adversaries would love for us to argue about, because while we're voting on moratoriums, they're pouring foundations. They're building data centers. I think there's a smart version of the question, the adult version of the question, and it goes like this. How do we build data centers? How do we build artificial intelligence the right way? How do we make the tech companies pay their own freight on the power grid instead of dumping it on the ratepayers? I think that's a fight worth having. How do we pair these facilities with their own dedicated power? Say, small modular reactors, on-site generation, microgrids, so that they actually end up strengthening the electrical grid instead of bleeding our grid. That's an engineering problem with engineering answers. And every engineer that I know will tell you, hey, you give us a problem, we can solve it. That's the mantra of engineers. We can solve anything. So how do we make sure that a county that hosts one of these actually captures the tax revenue instead of just the noise? Well, guess what? That's simply a contract negotiation. And what we ought to be doing is driving a hard bargain. Well, those are the conservative answers. Those are the market answers. Make the company internalize the cost. Don't socialize the burden and privatize the profit. Negotiate from strength. Let's build. Here's my closing argument. I want you to go think about it. There's an old line. I've attributed it to a lot of people, so I won't swear to who said it first. It goes like this. There's a principle which is a bar against all information, proof against all argument, and it cannot fail to keep a man in everlasting ignorance. And that principle is contempt prior to investigation. The foreign operators caught red-handed this week, they weren't trying to invent your objections. They were trying to weaponize your contempt. To take a legitimate, solvable, local problem, inflate it into a reflexive, nationwide no. Why? Because a reflexive no is the cheapest weapon they have. It costs them a few dozen fake accounts. It would cost us the future. So instead, I want you to think about this. What we ought to do is investigate. What we ought to do is show up at the county meeting. Ask the hard questions about the water. Ask the questions about the power bill. Ask the questions about the tax abatement. And ask them louder. That's your job as a citizen. And I would never tell you to stand down. But when you're asking the questions, know who else is in the room. Know that some of the loudest voices in your feed aren't your neighbors at all. They're a script written in simplified Chinese, translated into the accent of your hometown and aim squarely at the one thing standing between us and a century of American advantage. And that is our willingness to build hard things. We've always built hard things. The space shuttle, the moon landing, the interstate highway system, the internet itself. This is simply a tool for using the internet. So don't give in. Investigate first and then build. Don't reflexively just say no. It's the Weekend with Michael Brown. Text lines always open. 33103, keyword Mike or Michael. Hang tight. I'll be right back.
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0: Welcome back to Weekend with Michael Brown. 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You hit that as a preset. And then, Monday through Friday, from 9 to noon Mountain Time, you've got to do the time zone calculation yourself. I'm too lazy. At 9 to noon Mountain Time, you can stream The Situation with Michael Brown. 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So be sure and on your iHeart app, be sure and hit that preset for KOA News Radio in Denver, 850 AM, 94.1 FM. 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And then 2 or 3 times a week, I post things that I didn't get to on the radio, or I go into more depth of things I did talk about on the radio. So let's get going. I want to tell you about a hearing that happened this past week on Capitol Hill. And I want to tell you about it carefully, because the cheap version of this hearing kind of writes itself. And the cheap version is, well, it's kind of beneath us. The cheap version goes like this. Democrat fundraising boss hauled before Congress, pleads the Fifth Amendment 22 times. She won't even confirm her own name. What a clown show. And look, all of that is true. Regina Wallace Jones, she is the chief executive officer of Act Blue. That's the fundraising arm of the Democrat Party. She sat in front of the House Administration Committee and invoked her Fifth Amendment right against self-incrimination 22 times. When Congressman Barry Loudermilk of Georgia, and I'm not making this up, asked her, very politely, whether he should address her as Ms. Jones or Ms. Wallace Jones, she declined to answer on advice of counsel. Loudermilk's reaction on tape, okay, wow, I didn't expect that one. So yes, the clip of this hearing is delicious. You should search for the House, look for the House Committee, House Administration Committee. It'll be on their website. You can watch the hearing. It's hilarious. But here's where I want to put on the other hat. The one that I wore in a courtroom for a lot of years, and tell you something that complicates the dunk. Pleading the Fifth Amendment to your own name is not, by itself, evidence of anything. It's actually what a competent defense lawyer will tell you to do. The doctrine is called waiver. If you answer the easy questions, like your name, where you work, what'd you have for breakfast today, you risk a federal district judge, in this case a federal judge, later ruling that you virtually opened the door, that you selectively waived the privilege, and now you have to answer not just the easy questions, but the hard ones too. So lawyers will advise the client to button up on everything. Now, yes, it looks absurd on television. It is also, frankly, very good lawyering. I want you to be able to say that to your brother-in-law at dinner, because if you can't, he'll use it to wave the whole thing away. Now, having helped you understand her lawyers, now let me rip it apart. Because the Fifth Amendment is a shield against the government compelling you to be a witness against yourself in a criminal matter. Now, that tells you something. You don't reach for that shield, that constitutional shield, over a parking ticket. You reach for that shield when you and your lawyers have concluded that truthful answers could expose you to criminal liability. That is the entire point of the privilege. That is the entire point of the Fifth Amendment privilege. So when every current and former Act Blue employee sat for a deposition, and five of them did, and they invoked the Fifth Amendment a combined 146 times. And then the CEO shows up and does it 22 times again. The invocation of the shield isn't the scandal. The invocation is actually, oh, there's smoke in the room. The question everybody should be asking, if there's this much smoke, is there a fire? And if there is a fire, what is the fire? Well, guess what? I blew out the smoke. Here's the fire. And here's where I want you locked in, because this is the part that the clip crowd is going to skip. Let's go back to October 2023. The same House Administration Committee opened an inquiry. ActBlue, the fundraising arm of the Democrat Party, responded with a letter signed by Wallace Jones, that same CEO, that assured the United States Congress, and I'm quoting the letter, that, quote, only donations with passport information are processed, close quote. Let that sink in. She told Congress in a written letter that only donations to ActBlue, the Democrat arm, fundraising arm, they only process donations with passport information that is included. That is a representation to Congress about how the platform ActBlue screens for illegal foreign money. You may remember, if not, let me remind you, it is illegal for foreigners to donate to a U.S. political campaign, president, Congress, and even in most states. So the committee says that letter made material misrepresentations. And here's the kicker. The kicker is the New York Times, not Fox News, the New York Times. They reported back in April this. ActBlue's own lawyers warned Wallace Jones that the statement that she made in that letter could be viewed as false or as deliberately concealing. Wow. Sit with that a minute. The allegation isn't that some Republican thinks she lied. The allegation is that her own lawyer flagged it. And this past week, when Chairman Brian Steele, the Republican from Wisconsin, held that letter up and asked her directly, quote, when you signed this letter to me, did you believe this letter was false and misleading? Close quote. That's when she pled the fifth to a question about whether she knew she was lying to Congress. Oh, there's more, and it's worse. A congressional staff report from just this past April found that every single member of ActBlue's legal and compliance team, every single one of them, had resigned, been fired, or gone on some sort of extended leave. The whole department that exists to keep the illegal fundraising money out, gone. An earlier report alleged that an internal ActBlue training guide told employees to, quote, look for reasons to accept contributions. Let me tell you that again. An ActBlue training guide told employees, quote, to look for reasons to accept contributions, not screen them, not vet them, look for reasons to take the money. Look for reasons to take the money. Now, let me tell you what the board said. That's coming up next. It's the Weekend with Michael Brown. Text the word Michael, Michael, 33103. 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I'll be right back.
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0: Brown, glad to have you with me. I really appreciate you tuning in. I always want to make sure that everybody knows when I do the last segment of this program on the weekends how much I appreciate everyone that tunes in. Because I know there's a lot of things that can distract people and you go do other things. And I appreciate the affiliates, whether they carry the program live or they delay broadcast it, you know, even later in the day, or sometimes some stations do it. I even have a station here in Denver that plays this program on a Sunday evening. So I appreciate all of the affiliates and the ability for everybody to hear what I do on the weekend. And then maybe if you like it enough, you come and stream me and listen to me on the weekday. So just a hearty thank you to everyone that tunes into the program. Of course, the text line is always open. It's open 24 hours a day, seven days a week, 33103, keyword Mike or Michael. So anytime you're listening to me, podcast or streaming or whatever, always feel free to text me. I don't reply to all of them, but I read every single text that comes through. So we're talking about Act Blue. Act Blue is the fundraising arm of the Democrat Party. And I will just tell you, as a conservative Republican, they are incredibly good. Every Democrat that I know all across the country uses Act Blue. And they must have a fundraising list to die for because they raise money like crazy. So as I told you, there's more. And it's worse because a congressional staff report from last April found that, as I was telling you, every single member of their legal and compliance team, everyone had either resigned or been fired, or they'd gone on leave of some part. So the entire department that was there to keep the illegal money out, gone, just completely gone. And they were being told, the people that were left, look for reasons to take the money. Look, you know, turn a blind eye to anything else. The board's own chairman acknowledged something on the order of 38 million contributions in the year 2024 had signs of foreign origin. If, now I want to emphasize if all of those 38 million contributions were from foreign individuals or foreign entities, those are 38 million illegal contributions to the Democrat Party's fundraising arm. So let me give the defense a closing argument, because you deserve to hear it before I rip it apart. Wallace Jones, the CEO of Act Blue, published an op-ed in the Washington Post the morning of her hearing this past week. Her position: hey, everything this hearing's doing, it's a partisan attack. It's a Republican fishing expedition. And her words, quote, silence in response to bad faith action is not retreat. It is a bedrock American right. And the House Democrats on the committee hearing her this week, they did not ask her one single question. Their counter move was to point at Win Red. It's Win Red. That's the Republican fundraising platform, and demand the same scrutiny. Which, by the way, I'm fine. Scrutinize Win Red. I'm a free market guy. I'm a rule of law guy. If Win Red is laundering foreign money, drag their butts in there too. Clean elections are not a partisan good. Clean elections are the entire ballgame for us. But here's my problem with the partisan attack defense. And it's the same problem a jury would have. A partisan attack, you answer that. A partisan attack where you've not done anything wrong, you sit there and you lean back and you say, ask me whatever you want to. I've got nothing to hide. Here are my documents. Here's my compliance team. Oh, wait a minute. That's right. They don't have a compliance team. They all left. And the documents? Act Blue withheld them after the committee sent a subpoena in 2025. In July of 2025, this same committee sent a subpoena to the Act Blue organization requesting documents. Act Blue withheld every document. You don't plead the Fifth Amendment to a fishing expedition if the pond is empty. you plead the Fifth Amendment when you're worried about what they might catch. So where does that leave us? It leaves us with this. $19 billion has moved through that platform since 2004. $19 billion, not million, $19 billion. And the people responsible for guaranteeing that the money was legal, American, and clean, those people either quit, they got fired, or yesterday, earlier in the week, they sat in front of the United States Congress, and 22 times they took the Fifth Amendment and declared and declined to say a single word. That silence is not exoneration. Let's just take it out of a hearing room for a moment. In a courtroom, if this had taken place in a courtroom, a criminal courtroom, the judge would instruct the jury that they cannot hold the use of the Fifth Amendment against that witness. And that's right. That's the law. I would defend that. But you and I are not in a jury in a criminal trial. We're ordinary citizens. And we are allowed to notice that when you build a multi-billion dollar machine for moving political money, and somebody finally asks you under oath whether the machine is clean, the answer was the sound of one woman and her lawyer deciding that the truth was too dangerous to say out loud. Pardon me. And instead, they invoked the Fifth Amendment right against self-incrimination. They have a right to do that, but I'm not in a criminal court. I'm in the court of public opinion, and she was in front of a congressional committee. She was not in front of a criminal committee. She was not in a criminal courtroom. So I have every right to question what Act Blue is hiding. Now, I want to tie that to the recent election in California. I'm not going to sit here and tell you by any means that I think that there was, or I believe, or I can prove that there was fraud in the California election. That's never been my contention. My contention has been this. And by the way, you can read about this on my Substack, heckofajob.com. Shameless plug there. My contention has always been that California, and quite frankly, Colorado too, they're destroying the legitimacy of our elections. They're creating a vacuum in which people have every right and every reason to question the authenticity of those elections. I'll tell you very briefly. In Colorado, we have all mail-in ballots, like California. I got a text message a few days ago, said my ballot was in the mail. And the next day, my ballot showed up in the mail. I haven't marked it yet. I'll probably mark it this weekend sometime. I won't mail it back. I'll take it to a drop box. But imagine an apartment complex, I don't care, in Los Angeles or in Denver. An apartment complex, say, close to a university, or an apartment complex that has a high turnover. Ballots sent to people that no longer live there are sitting in the mailroom for anybody to pick up, for anybody to forge. And then the counting that takes weeks and weeks, that raises suspicions. It's not proof of fraud. It's proof of suspicion. And until we fix the mail ballot problem, the legitimacy of our elections will continue to be questioned. And as long as Act Blue won't answer questions in the committee, then that tells me you must be hiding something. Thanks for tuning in for the Weekend with Michael Brown. Everybody have a great weekend. I'll see you next Saturday.
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9: When will it happen? I'm Roger Stern, Fox News. President Trump says the U.S. and Iran will sign a peace deal tomorrow, but Iran says it may take days if it does even happen. Meanwhile, Fox's Max Gordon is looking at the issues keeping both nations apart.
10: Both sides are still wrestling over the Strait of Hormuz. Last night, Iran launched several one-way attack drones trying to strike commercial ships in the Strait of Hormuz. U.S. forces say they shot them all down, though, with CENTCOM stating that the international trade corridor remains open for transit. That is, except for ships trying to go to or from Iranian ports, with the blockade still in place. Meanwhile, Tehran and Washington are both trying to play up their end of a potential memorandum of understanding that would end the war and open up a longer negotiation period. According to a senior administration official, the performance-based deal includes the destruction and removal of Iran's nuclear material, Iran dismantling its nuclear program, no sanctions relief until compliance, opening up the Strait of Hormuz, and ending the funding of terrorist groups.
9: President is expected to discuss getting mines out of the Strait of Hormuz during the Group of Seven summit, which begins on Monday. Team USA won its World Cup opener last night against Paraguay 4-1.
11: Amazing, spectacular, historic. It's being called the best U.S. men's national soccer team showing at a World Cup ever. And that's because for the first time in history, the U.S. men's national soccer team scored 4 goals in a World Cup match. To put that in perspective, Team USA scored 3 goals total in the last World Cup. Now, last night, Team USA dominated Paraguay 4-1 in Los Angeles, led by Flo Balogun, becoming the first American to score 2 goals in a World Cup match since 1930.
9: Fox's Brian Yenis. 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
19: Skies will continue to be mostly sunny until later on this evening and overnight, as we will be tracking a chance for strong to severe storms. Temperatures will be cooler as we end the weekend and head into next week, with several chances of storms to be on the way from Tuesday to Thursday. I'm Fox 6 meteorologist Holly Baker.
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0: Well, the weekend is once again here, and that means a little chore or two around the home. Happy to have you. My name is Gary Sullivan, and you're at home with Gary Sullivan as we take your calls regarding your home projects, maybe a little remodeling, maybe just patching up some pieces, maybe a little maintenance. And we're happy to take your call. It's 800-823-8255. This hour is brought to you by Easy Breathe. And have you really given some thought to ventilation in your home? If you have not, you really should consider it. We're going to be tightening up our homes again because air conditioning season in many parts of the country now is in full swing. And when those hot summer days come, the windows get closed and locked and the air conditioner comes on. And, well, it's always nice to bring in or exchange air in your home, pulling out the less safe air, I'll say it that way, more polluted air. Take it out of your house. The EPA says our indoor air quality is 3 to 5 times worse than the outdoor air. How about that? So you can do that with a product called Easy Breathe Ventilation. I'm not talking about a filtering system. It literally pulls out the air. And then air is always replaced in your home just by gaps in your home, little leaks, people going in and out of the door. And that's how it ventilates your home. So consider that. Their website is letter E, letter Z, breathe.com. We thank them for sponsoring this hour of the show. All right, what do you want to work on, huh? We got a lot to talk about and a lot to work on. And I open up the phone lines to you. Again, that phone number is 800-823-8255. I know we're all going to be outside. We're going to all be looking a little bit more around the home. We're all going to be looking not for things to do, but maybe for things that just don't look right. And I say it a lot, and that is look for peeling paint, whether it's around door frames, whether it's around soffits, whether it's around fascias. You know, those areas are susceptible to problems. I mean, the fascia board and the soffits right underneath the gutters. You know, you got rain. You got you could potentially get some wood rot. If you get wood rot, then the paint starts peeling. Soft wood is the easy entry point to your house for wildlife. You know, squirrels and raccoons and things like that. So you want to patch those up, and we'll certainly take calls on that and help you with that. If you had carpenter bees this year, I know that season's slowing down now, but if you got rid of them and you eliminated the big centuries from buzzing around where the holes were drilled, it's time to kind of clean up and patch that. The first thing you want to do is sanitize it. I used to spray rubbing alcohol in there or even cotton balls with rubbing alcohol and just push it back in there. And then come back with I like using epoxy wood filler. You can use caulking. But what you're trying to do is you're just trying to remove that scent. Because they'll come back. And, you know, if you can sterilize that area, patch that area and then paint that, they may not come back. They'll look for other places. So, we can walk you through that project too. And put that on your list because that's a really important thing to do, especially if you have a shed or a deck where you're inundated with carpenter bees. You definitely want to correct that situation. All right, I'll give you the number again. It's 800-823-8255. Grab a line, and Donald, you kick us off. Welcome.
1: Hey, top of the morning to you, Gary.
0: Yes, sir.
1: Quick question. I'm painting my post. I've got 5 6x6 porch posts.
0: Okay.
1: But they're split, pretty bad. You can stick your little finger in them.
0: Mm-hmm.
1: I know you recommend some kind of a wood thing that adheres, but I think it costs too much to do that. I like to caulk. you recommend a good caulk to put in
0: there? Yeah, I mean, you can caulk that. You can use I'd use like an acrylic latex caulking. Are these beams or posts, are these pressure-treated wood?
1: Yeah, pressure-treated, 45 years old, never painted or anything.
0: Yeah, that's why. That's why they cracked. You know, the sun and drying that out, it cracks. But, yeah, you can use, you pick the name Seasonal, DAP, or whatever. They make a good acrylic. It's an acrylic or a latex siliconized caulking. Alex Plus, I think, is the name for DAPs. It can come in clear and white and brown and any black, all kinds of colors there. It doesn't really matter if you're going to paint it. Yes, it is paintable. Silicone is not paintable. So get the, latex siliconized or the acrylic siliconized caulking, and that's paintable. And it's very stable, a good adhesion, and you'll be fine with that.
1: Yeah, I'm just going to paint over it with regular exterior house paint.
0: Mm-hmm. Well, I think I would want to prime that, first anyway. What I would do is I'd use the caulking and then use a primer. And then if you use even a paint that is also self-priming, your adhesion will be real good. And of course, that's real important. It's going to get a lot of sun. It's going to get rain. It's going to get all the elements. So adhesion to the wood surface is certainly key.
1: All right. Thank you, Gary. Appreciate your show. Listen to you on the button.
0: Thank you. Appreciate it. Thanks, Donald. It's Don Day, because Don's up next. Don, how are you?
2: I'm doing wonderful. How about you?
0: Doing well. Thank you.
2: Good. I have a problem with my doorbell.
0: Mm-hmm.
2: The house was built in 1962. It had low-voltage switching system. I guess you're familiar with that.
0: Right, with the transformer?
2: Yeah, I think it was like 24 volts, something like that.
0: Yeah, it's been a while since I played with them, but yeah.
2: Yeah, we were having problems with it, so I had that taken out. But some of the wiring is still there. Most of the wiring is still there.
0: Okay.
2: The low-voltage wiring.
0: Mm-hmm.
2: Well, the doorbell is on the same type of system. I think this is 6 volts.
0: Okay, so what type of doorbell do you have now, then? Are you changing those, or?
3: We lost them.
0: We lost them, okay. I was kind of getting a little confused on that, too. But, okay, well, sorry about that. It might have been a good discussion to have. But when you're talking about, the doorbells, they do run low voltage. They got a transformer and a chime and everything. And, of course, so much that's been just replaced with, like, the Ring doorbells and things like that. Installed one of those in my house not long ago. So, all right, let me give you the phone number. It's 800-823-8255. You can go ahead and grab a line, and, we'll hopefully keep that connection and try and get it working. We'll take a little break, and we'll come back and take your calls. Plus, we'll have Scott Berline on. We'll talk a little bit about, things are really blooming, and I hope it's happening around your yard. Hope your landscaping's got lots of color, and that's why it's so important to be, focused in on landscape design, because it just adds to that curb appeal around your home or around your outdoor living areas. All right, that'll be next as we continue. 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

0: Scott does the gardening show and helps everyone with curb appeal. And Scott, I'm telling you, we've joked about the rain the last few weeks. Now we got some heat and sunshine, and it certainly has made a huge difference in my landscaping and probably everybody else's. What a great year for growing things.
1: Oh, it's a jungle out there. It just has come on so lush and green.
0: Boy, that's a good word. It is a jungle out there. Even the trees in the backyard. Let's see. I got 1, 2, 3, 4 trees. And, man, all of a sudden, they continue, obviously, to grow over the last 25 years. But it is a jungle. They're all touching now.
1: Yeah.
0: And they weren't in the fall.
1: Yeah, becoming a forest on you.
0: Yeah, for sure. And then a couple of the mound plantings we have. I mentioned during your show, the lilies this year are just unbelievable.
1: Yeah, I love those. So do the deer really like them too. So I am very fortunate. My backyard is fenced and I can grow them. But, where the deer are heavy, it's going to be a real challenge to grow lilies well. But, man, there's nothing like them. Such a beautiful flower and a fragrance.
0: Right, yeah. Right. They don't last long, so enjoy them while you got them, right?
1: Exactly. We had a big stem fall over. We've had some storms, so I think a stem with probably 10 or more even flowers or buds that kind of broken was laying on the ground. I was like, cut that, bring it inside.
0: We're going to enjoy that some more.
1: Exactly. Yeah.
0: Hostas, that's another one I'm seeing that are just giant this year.
1: Yeah, and coming into bloom, I almost mentioned those on my show. People take them for granted because they're so common. Oddly enough, I don't think they're appreciated enough for their flowers, which can be really quite nice. Mm-hmm. And some are fragrant as well. But some of the real hosta nuts or aficionados or whatever kinder word than nuts is out there really don't want the flowers at all. They'll often cut them down, and they just want the plant for the foliage.
0: Guilty.
1: Oh, you're one of them?
0: I am. And I do leave a couple of them in one side because they are kind of pollinators too, right?
1: Oh, yeah. Yeah, they can be. And, if you're going to cut them, bring them inside. Absolutely.
0: Right.
1: And some have a really nice fragrance, so that could be a bonus.
0: Yeah, in one area I do just like the foliage, and the other area off to the side I kind of like the flowers. So, well, I kind of do both.
1: Yeah, some are better for flowers than others. Some don't really have a very attractive flower, and others really do.
0: Yeah, yeah. Well, one other thing is, I'll tell you what, I was getting ready to say, I don't think you can kill hostas, can you? I mean,
1: no.
0: I transplanted some that were pretty mature, like about a year and a half ago. I had a spruce, that little spruce bush that had died, and anyway, I need to fill in a gap. I thought, I'll just dig this up and put this over here, and they came up.

0: this year. Holy cow, they're beautiful.
1: Maybe the easiest plant to divide or move. Early in my gardening life, I was working at a place with a friend of mine who was getting divorced, and she did this nighttime rescue of her hosta collection from from the old house, and she really had nowhere to go with it, and so she gave me probably 10 or 20 plants, and I had them in a bare root, basically in the middle of summer,
0: right,
1: in a grocery bag in the back of my truck where I forgot about them for 3 or 4 days. And then I, oh my God, there they are, and I planted them. I don't think I lost a single one.
0: Is that right?
1: Yeah.
0: Here I thought it was me. I thought I was being really good.
1: You are good.
0: You've killed me now. But I was thinking, if people really want, a little foliage and landscaping beds, what a great choice. I mean, you got different types of leaves. You got different types of flowers. Yeah. You even got different colors to a degree.
1: Shape, sizes.
0: I mean, a very versatile plant.
1: Very versatile. And, they're common, and they're common for a reason. The only thing that can really kind of turn you over on hostas are deer. They love
0: slugs.
1: Them. Slugs, too. Yeah. But deer especially, they'll just go through somebody's yard full of hostas in a few nights if they
0: wipe them out.
1: Yeah, if they find them.
0: I don't get it. We don't have many deer. There's deer everywhere, but in our area, we just don't have that problem. We have rabbit problems.
1: Yeah, rabbits.
0: Lots of rabbits. They finally have made their... I tell the story. We used to have pretty big rabbit population and problems and really wiped out some landscaping.
1: Yeah.
0: And then there was a lot of construction being done, and I think it chased some coyotes out of their habitat.
1: Oh, interesting.
0: And kind of, I didn't see a rabbit for like 2 years. This year, I'm starting to see them again.
1: I didn't have a problem until 3, 4, maybe 5 years ago, and they certainly have found my yard. They show up, and 5 or 6 little ones around until they get big, and they could do some damage too.
0: Oh yeah.
1: Yeah.
0: Yeah. Yeah. I'd even get them in the yard. I'd have to be careful mowing.
1: Oh,
0: they really would. Yeah. I have multiple nests. I mean, we had a lot of rabbits.
1: Huh.
0: So, we just did a little, powder, with had coyote urine in it.
1: Oh yeah.
0: And, it kept them away. We really did get to control it. And then they really had, the coyotes came in and wiped them out. So
1: wow, that's
0: they're back though.
1: There are plus and minuses to coyotes, I guess.
0: Yeah, exactly, exactly. Well, thank you much for your tips, and make sure you keep everything growing. It's been a great growing year, that's for sure.
1: I'll talk to the big guy. I'll make sure everything works.
0: I know you will. Thank you.
1: Thank you.
0: All right, that's Scott Berline does the show right before us throughout the country, and give it a good listen. It's a good education. He has some great guests on, and helps you with a lot of things in your landscaping and a little history of the plants and stuff. Very interesting show. All right, let me give you the phone number. You can grab a line. It's 800-823-8255. Of course, we're talking about your home. And if you have great weather over the next 3 months, boy, there's nothing like it, getting a few projects done around your home. And, well, if you want to talk about it, be happy to do that. We'll continue. You're at home with Gary Sullivan.

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2: All right, talking a little home improvement. Thanks for joining me. You're at home with Gary Sullivan. We take calls regarding what you're working on. Feel free to join us. It's 800-823-8255. Those lines are open. And Don, I'm sorry we lost you. Welcome back. I think we lost him again.
12: We'll just move on.
2: Yeah, let's move on here.
12: Yeah, we'll go on.
2: I'm not real sure what that's all about, but again, those lines are open. Happy to take your calls. Again, it's 800-823-8255. All right. All concerned, of course, about, energy costs. It's been in the news again this week. And one of the things I was talking about last week was the need of insulation and, of course, ventilation. But the thing I want to talk about today is waste. And not so much how we can tighten things up or anything along those lines, but let's look at the efficiency of the ductwork system. I think this really needs to be looked at in more houses. And also some really simple things like the quality of filter that you're using. There's a lot of different qualities. And, of course, if you have a very efficient filter, maybe one that can even filter out things as small as viruses, there's a little bit more dense media in there, which can be somewhat of a restriction of airflow. But if you don't time those or change those out in a timely manner, the restrictions will become problematic. And that goes with any filter. And I know this is real basic, and you're probably real good about changing the air filter and your air handler. But man, I'll tell you, from a standpoint of comfort, if you don't change those on a regular basis, and you let's say you got a two-story and you know the one bedroom upstairs right underneath the attic and furthest away from the air handler, and you got a dirty filter in there, it's not going to, quite honestly, cool that room as much as you're going to like, especially if that thermostat's down on the first floor in the dining room or something. So change those out regularly. But the other thing I think is often missed is when you think about the air handler itself and conditioning the air. So it's pulling the humidity out. It's sending that air, that conditioned air, through the ductwork, through the areas of the house. But that ductwork is not exactly air or watertight, and there's leakage. And to give you an example, and I've told this story often because it was, to me, it was mind-blowing how much leakage there was. It was a newer home. Maybe this house was at that point 4 or 5 years old. And I had it tested to see how much of the air that was being conditioned was actually reaching areas throughout the house. So I had a 4-ton unit. It's a big air conditioner. And when they tested it, I was receiving 3 tons of conditioned air through the registers. Wow. It's a 25% loss of that air, that volume. Where did it go? What can I do to correct that? Well, you start examining, just physically examining the ductwork where you can see it. I'm talking about in a basement, maybe up against an unfinished ceiling, maybe right at the plenum, right above the air handler. That's the big pipe. And I started finding gaps. In fact, in the plenum above the air handler, the main trunk line, if you will, where they cut the sheet metal to attach it there, I could take, I could take my finger and I could put it in the hole. That's how big it was. So say what, I don't know, 3/8 of an inch hole, half inch hole, somewhere in that general area. And on the four corners, there was three of them like that. That's a lot of air right there. Then I started looking at the other pipes that were going through in between the joists down in the basement. And, of course, I can't see behind the walls. And the pipe was fitted, but you could see where it was crimped. Sometimes there was gaps there. And it's not like they're screwed and caulked or anything. So there was some leakage there. And then you get to the point of everything that's behind the walls. Well, there was a company, it was Carrier, actually introduced something in the early 2000s, where they would spray, they would test to see how much air was leaked. And then they would, of course, make the patch. And this is something you can do. That's why I bring it up. In the basement of the pipes that could be seen. And you can use not duct tape, they're not even related, believe it or not, but you would use aluminum tape around the seams, which would make them a little bit more airtight. And then for holes, you could use a silicone and just caulk that. You know, a dollop here and there, kind of like a little plug, if you will. So you could make those tight, but then they would function and they would create, they would seal the registers, everything along those lines, and they would, under pressure, put in an aerosol sealant, which would coat the insides of the pipe. Now, the ductwork's got to be clean, and it may have not been dirty. They'll go in, they'll scope it, and they'll see what's going on. And you may have to have the ductwork clean. In my case, I did not. They'd spray that aerosol in there, and they would seal that ductwork. And when they were finished, which was in a couple hours, I was losing, instead of a whole ton of air, so I was losing 1 ton out of a 4-ton unit, I was losing an eighth of a ton. Some areas we couldn't get to, actually, in this house. And that's probably where the eighth of the ton was. Back in the day, I noticed a significant drop in energy costs. And basically, it was just air that I had paid to cool, condition. And I was losing it before it ever got to the room so that we could enjoy it. So my point being, we talk about a lot of things in terms of weather stripping. We talk about ventilation in the attic, all critically important. We talk about insulation and the ventilation. And those need to be inspected by someone just to see where you are and get it up to standards. I think you definitely want to do that, at least look into it to see where you're at. And if that has interest in taking a look at the ceiling of the ductworks, that may be something you want to take a look at. I think what I would do is kind of where I started my project 20 years ago, and that is to really examine the ductwork that I could see, the basement. And if it looked, I don't know if I use the word shoddy, but, if there were some gaps in there that says, boy, this could be an issue, you can correct those. And then if you want to pursue it further, go ahead. Also, one of the things that a lot of people don't realize is when that air is being moved through that ductwork, and let's say it's in the attic or behind a wall, And let's say it's not fiberglass batting. Let's say it's a cellulose or something along those lines. That velocity of that air going through the ductwork will create almost like a little suction, and it can pull small fibers of insulation into the duct system, and you'll be dusting a lot. So another thing to kind of calculate in there. But making that system as efficient as you can is going to add a big plus to your comfort. I was just reading an article on heating and cooling by zones. Of course, that is something also where one thermostat isn't controlling the entire system in your house. You can have multiple wireless thermostats. I mean, it gets a, you know, there's some expense to being able to do that. You know, maybe you got a big two-story home and you have no kids at home. You know, and maybe the air conditioning's on its last leg. Maybe that's something you would think about, maybe mini splits upstairs. And so you can close doors and things like that. Another savings, possibly. You have to be working closely with your HVAC people and let them coach you through it. But there's savings to be had there. All right, let me give you the phone number. You can grab a line. We'll take a break, and we'll take your calls. It's 800-823-8255. You're at home with Gary Sullivan.
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2: 255, go ahead and grab a line. And Ed, welcome.
20: Hi, I'm calling. I'm looking to buy a new home, and it's made with those SIP panels, you know, OSB with insulation in between.
2: Uh-huh.
20: And I was wondering if you had any info on that. Are those living up to the hype, or how long have they been doing that?
2: Geez, I don't know exactly how long they've been doing it. It seems like for a little bit of period of time, that's for sure. It's not in the last year or anything. What kind of ones, the ones that you were looking at, what, when you say living up to the hype, what are you concerned about? Or the energy efficiency or what?
20: Yeah, the efficiency, the strength, because, you know, there's no studs in there. It's just the insulation with OSB pressed on each side. These walls, they look a little thicker than 6 inches. I'm not sure the insulation width there.
2: Yeah. Well, you know, it all started kind of with the ICF homes. And, you know, those were done real literally in styrofoam with concrete poured in. But foam, you know, I'll answer it this way. OSB is not plywood, but, you know, it's structurally sound. For the foam, in terms of insulation and the quality of R value that you get from a foam product, is very good. You know, if you compare like foam to fiberglass, you know, it has twice the insulating value of 1 inch of thickness. So there's certainly some strong benefits there. So, you know, I don't want to make your decision for you. Are you dealing with a builder right now?
20: No, it's already made. It's been constructed.
2: Okay. Is there other homes, and have you talked to the builder at all? Even though, I mean, you're
20: no, just the realtor.
2: Yeah.
20: Cause I guess the second floor is also made of the same material.
2: Yeah.
20: And it just seems like it might sag over time, being that, you know, it's just.
2: Yeah. Well, I'm not a builder, so I don't really want to, and I know a little bit about it. I know the same things probably that you know about it in terms of its insulating value and things like that. From a standpoint of when it was originated, I'd probably have to do some more research on that to kind of get a feel, and if there's any issues with it, I guess I don't know that answer. But in terms of insulation value, sure.
20: If there's any info on after a certain amount of time, how is it holding up? You know, it's not going to sag or bow you know.
2: Well, again, I don't think I have enough background or data to give you that answer. I'd have to do the background search on it myself. If somebody has some input on that, a builder, somebody that has a home like that, I'd love to continue the conversation. So feel free to go ahead and grab a line again. It's 800-823-8255. Let's go to Paul. Paul, welcome.
0: Mr. Sullivan, can you hear me?
2: I can.
0: Okay. All right, here's my question for you. Over the years, I've been getting these letters in the mail about warranties. Mm-hmm. Okay, I don't know. Can you comment on them?
2: Sure.
0: This is what the warranty... It's these exterior waterline warranties. Apparently, the homeowner... They say the homeowner is responsible for the line that goes underneath the front pavement into the house from the street.
2: Correct.
0: That's the water line. And then there's the sewage line, too, right?
2: Mm-hmm.
0: It goes from the... under the house, under the pavement, front pavement, and into the sewer line out in the street.
2: Right.
0: So my question is, these notices are being sent for warranties. What do you advise on these warranties? You pay a fee, et cetera, and they're supposed to cover you. Is that legitimate? What is your opinion on that?
2: Well, it's legitimate. Whether you need that or want that is another story. But, I mean, it's legitimate. You know, the one thing about warranties and the one thing about insurance to always remember is they're in business to make money, right?
0: That's correct.
2: And
0: yeah,
2: you're
0: I'm
2: in business
0: aware of that.
2: To protect saving your money. So the question really comes into is, you know, if something, you know, you'd really have to read it to see exactly what it covers, number one. You have to understand what it says. And then you look at your own situation and start doing the math. I mean, have you owned a house your whole life?
0: This is my mother's house, and
2: okay.
0: she's no longer with us, so I have it now.
2: Yeah.
0: It's 126 years old. It's
2: okay.
0: A row home.
2: Right, right. Well, I think, down the road at that age, you may have a problem. And maybe that's for you. I'm not going to bless off on it. It's not a scam. It's just going to have restrictions. You just got to know exactly what that warranty is saying and what it is paying. I mean, everybody has to do that with insurance. For instance, the sewage line. What's that sewage line in your house made of right now? Is it made of clay? It's over 120 some years. It could be.
0: I had that replaced because it was backing up. So actually Roto-Rooter did it for me. Mm-hmm. They put in PVC all the way from the line, from the PVC that was ready in the house,
2: mm-hmm.
0: all the way down underneath the pavement out to the sewer line. So
2: yeah.
0: That was all replaced by PVC, and that was done within the last 7 years.
2: And they probably told you it'll last you 50 years.
0: Well, actually, they tell me that.
2: No, but. I mean that's about what I think it'll last.
0: Okay.
2: I don't know what was in there, but if
0: it was clay, it was a clay
2: pipe clay.
0: Because I watched them take it
2: yeah.
0: out.
2: So I'm sitting here thinking, I'm just trying to give you a decent answer. So if I'm buying insurance on that and it's clay pipe and it's 120 years old, maybe that's something I want to do. If it's PVC and it's 7 years, probably don't need to do that. If I got copper line going into
0: my
2: house.
0: Yeah, I got a copper line coming in from the street,
2: mm-hmm.
0: but that was in about 30 years ago.
2: Right. But copper lines will last for a long time, too. If it was Blumax, I'd probably tell you, you know, that's probably going to last you, you know, 25 years, period. And maybe that's something you want to do. So I don't think you'd need for the sewage. I probably, you know, I can't make that decision. If you feel that's a good bet to cover you after you've read the policy, go ahead and buy it. If you think I can, you know, take a hit if that supply line broke where it might be a few thousand dollars, if you can take that hit, it's probably not going to be worth to buy that insurance policy. So that's kind of a your decision, but it's not a scam. Just make sure you understand exactly what it covers and what they'll do in terms of replacement. We'll continue with your calls. You're at home with Gary.

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7: Near the finish line, I'm Chris DeMeo, Fox News. All eyes are on the Middle East as the wait and see is on for the U.S. and Iran to see if they'll sign a peace deal.
8: Iran claims the framework is still being finalized. Pakistan, which has been mediating talks, expects terms to be completed within the next 24 hours. The signing is likely to be virtual due to logistical challenges. If signed, the agreement would launch a 60-day negotiation period on Iran's nuclear program. Trump also says the Strait of Hormuz would reopen immediately and claims Tehran no longer wants to pursue a nuclear weapon. He also says the U.S. would eventually retrieve and destroy Iran's nuclear waste. In return, Tehran will reportedly receive phased sanction relief. The U.S. and Iran are offering different accounts of the deal.
7: Fox's Chanley Painter. Despite mixed signals coming from the U.S. and Iran, both nations seem optimistic that a deal will be signed. Soccer fans across the world flocking across North America to cheer on teams in the World Cup. Team USA winning Friday night against Paraguay at MetLife Stadium, which is currently being called New York, New Jersey Stadium.
9: Formerly known as MetLife Stadium, as they test the sound here at that stadium. Just an incredible game last night in Los Angeles as the United States dominated Paraguay 4-1. For the first time in its history, the United States scoring four goals in a single World Cup match, led by Flo Balogun, who became the first American since the 1930s to score two goals in a single World Cup match. President Trump, who called the team before the match and told them he thinks they could go all the way, posted this on Truth Social. Congratulations to Team USA on their big win, 4-1, over a very good Paraguay team. Keep it going. 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
33: Skies will continue to be mostly sunny until later on this evening and overnight, as we will be tracking a chance for strong to severe storms. Temperatures will be cooler as we end the weekend and head into next week, with several chances of storms to be on the way from Tuesday to Thursday. I'm Fox 6 meteorologist Tolly Baker.
6: 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Know the

0: weekend always means a chore or two around the home. Thank you for joining me. You're at home with Gary Sullivan. 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Again, 800-823-8255. Steve, welcome.
1: Good morning, Gary.
0: Morning.
1: Got a question, and I watched him do it, and I should have stopped him, but, you know, now I got a problem. Okay. I had a big slab of concrete poured for a big shop, okay? Mm-hmm. And I, you know, they all want a saw cut, which that's another issue. But he said he'd rather do the V-trawl thing for doing a fracture break in my shop. Well, I'm going to be doing, you know, I'm creeper. I turn wrenches a lot. I'm going to, you know. Anyway, my question is what can I do to fill them back in? And something that's going to, you know, if I have to put a color with it and make it look like, because it's shop, make it look like a checkerboard, that's fine. But what can I put in V-trawls marks that will stay in there, that won't chip and crack and pop out?
0: Well, so basically, it's kind of like the expansion joint, right? Cut with a trowel,
1: yep.
0: Is that what you're saying? Okay.
1: Yeah, they do. It's a V one.
0: Okay.
1: It had that big long handle on it.
0: Okay.
1: And he drug them across there, and it didn't look bad until the shop went up. And when the shop went up, they just look huge now.
0: Okay.
1: And they're going to give problems with creepers and engines, you know, the wheels on an engine stand and stuff. I just want to cover them back
0: yeah,
1: up.
0: Yeah, yeah. Well, how thick's that concrete slab?
1: 8 inches.
0: Okay. And how far down is that that cut, you think?
1: Probably a half inch.
0: Yeah, half inch. The only problem, I mean, there's all kinds of products you can use. I'm just concerned about what that's going to look like. So I'll give you a couple suggestions, okay? If you use a regular cementitious, like, patching compound, so a basic one would be like a vinyl concrete patcher, okay? It's a powder. You'll mix it with water, and you will, with the trowel, just cover that right up, okay? It has a bonding agent in it, so it will stick. I'm going to guess the strength is probably 4,000 PSI. But, you know, the lifespan will not be as long as that slab just because, you know, it's not a mass. It's separate. And so I don't know long term, you know, 5-6 years, it's going to start chipping and cracking.
1: Well, I was thinking like an epoxy of some sort.
0: Okay, I'm going to get to that. So that's,
1: okay.
0: That's option one, okay? The next step up is there is a non-cementitious patch, which I like better because it's a good acrylic resin, and it can be troweled. It's pre-mixed. It will adhere. It's pretty solid. I don't know. It's going to definitely outperform the cementitious mixture that I just talked about, but long-term, again, adhesion, again, what you got going on there might be a problem down the road. One of the things I would take a look at and kind of where I was going, you were saying epoxy. I don't know. That might be a good option. I know Quikrete makes an epoxy in a tube. It's a two-part channel with the hardener. And it mixes as it's coming out the spout. To just put a bead of that in there, it would be gray. It's probably not going to match exactly, but that would be an option, or just a straight, maybe clear urethane. How do you feel about that?
1: Can you add a, I'll do tape. I'll tape it all off so it looks nice.
0: Yeah.
1: But can a person put a dye with a clear urethane?
0: No, but they do make
1: it. I really don't care.
0: Yeah, they make a gray self-leveling urethane.
1: Okay.
0: Which I think, you know, might be. So it's a Quikrete product, all right? They make a couple of them. They make a urethane base, and it comes in the large type of caulking tubes. Okay, so it's not the little standard thin ones. And you almost have to have a commercial caulking gun to apply. It's hard to, you know, get it out.
1: Okay.
0: But it self-levels to the surface. Urethane has the best quality adhesion and flexibility, which intrigues me. And even for like a homeowner, if somebody has slabs in a driveway where it cracks in the expansion joint, I always recommend that particular product for that. So it is self-leveling. It is urethane. It is gray. I think I'd really look into that. I like that.
1: Yeah.
0: The other thing you might want to take a look at, there is a supply company for concrete stuff. Okay. And it's a franchise. It's I doubt if it's in Montana, but I'd go to their website. It's called Janelle, J-A-N-E-L-L, I believe. Janelle Concrete. Because some of these other things in more of a commercial use, Steve, I'm not going to be aware of. And, you know, like when you look at stadiums, they have those slabs with large expansion joints, sometimes as much as 2, 3, 4 inches. They have almost like a urethane rubber product in there. I don't know if that comes in liquid form, whether it's a solid mass when it starts. I don't know, but that might be a hybrid between what I'm talking about and the urethane self-leveling and something else. I don't know if those are floating slabs. I above my pay grade, but take a look at that urethane self-leveling concrete in the big tube and read a little bit about it. I'm sure they got a video on it. I think that would work real well. It still gives you some flexibility to it. You can't tint it. You could paint it. I don't know if I'd do that, but I think the gray is going to come pretty close, right?
1: Is it going to have like a soft texture to it then, or is it going to be more of a hard texture?
0: It'll be a hybrid of both. It's not going to be like you could put your fingernail into it, but it would have.
1: Okay.
0: Yeah. Okay. You know, like a urethane, I don't know how to describe it. It'd be solid, but there'd be some give to it. One of the best things about urethane is it has the best flexibility, but it's not like putting in a rubber band or anything. I mean, I think it would have great adhesion and great, you know, good expansion too. And if that slab did crack under there, it wouldn't affect the urethane.
1: Okay. Now, what are they doing when they do like the stuff they put on like a kitchen countertop? I mean, is it kind of the same principle stuff? I just want to cover these cracks up and make them look nice.
0: Yeah, I think, where are you talking about using it on a countertop?
1: When they pour the stuff on and they put the pretty sparkly stuff in there and, you know, they just make countertops out of them. I've seen that where they put, you know, put coin, like you go into a bar, you know.
0: Oh, I see what you mean. Yeah. That's a urethane for like bar tops where it looks like 50 coats.
1: Right.
0: I would say the urethane caulking that I was talking about is going to be more substantial than that.
1: Okay, it's the same principle though.
0: Same principle. Stuff. Yeah, that stuff is pretty cool. You kind of move that around with like a spatula or something.
1: Right.
0: So, Yeah, I don't think.
1: Okay.
0: Yeah, I think urethane's got that beat in terms of a caulking thing because of its flexibility. That's pretty rigid. The other bar top thing, that's more of like a. It's actually like 50 coats of polyurethane, and they've developed the viscosity to be able to apply it as one coat.
1: Okay, I got you. Well, I'll check into that. It's depressing. You spend $14,000 on a slab of concrete, and then you end up with this.
0: Yeah, take a look when you're at the Quikrete website. Take a look also at that epoxy caulking that mixes right when you put it in. That might have some. I'd have to read about that too. What they use for that is they'll like drill a hole in concrete to set in a. Like a wrought iron railing system, and you don't have to have a super large hole because it's an epoxy.
1: Okay.
0: And it's pretty hard. I mean, just from a durability standpoint, might be something that's more like a hydraulic cement type thing, you know, but it is.
1: I got 100 feet of these things. So
0: yeah, I know you got a lot of it. Also, go to that Janelle and see it. There may be something commercially, even if you have to call them from, you know, out of state and just kind of get their expertise on that, too, getting into more of that commercial field.
1: Okay. Well, I appreciate it, Gary. So
0: hope that helps. Thank you. Take care. Bye-bye. All right, quick break. Jerry, you'll lead us off when we come back. We'll continue at home with Gary Sullivan.
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11: 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Are you?

0: All right, back at it we go, at home with Gary Sullivan as we take your calls regarding your home projects. And Jerry, welcome.
1: Good morning, Gary.
0: Morning.
1: Nice to talk to you, sir.
0: Thank you.
1: The gentleman who called about the panel houses, is that correct?
0: Yes.
1: He had a question about those.
0: Right.
1: I'm calling you from Montana, and I helped the contractor build a house with one of those in the coldest spot in the country just about, and that would be West Yellowstone.
0: Oh, boy. Okay.
1: Yeah. Yeah. Oh, yeah. And the elevation at that point was 6,700 feet. Oh, however, the humidity is dry, so warping on the OSB that's on the outside of those foam is not an issue, as long as you put your vapor barrier on before you put your siding, of course. But the strength of those is unbelievable, Gary.
0: Okay.
1: Unbelievable. And the insulation factor, the R factor, is incredible.
0: Right.
1: And we installed radiant floor heating also, so that helps.
0: Oh, nice.
1: So the humidity factor here in Montana, I'm standing in a spot where it's 28%, and the average humidity here, and it's been raining for 2 days, and it's still
0: 28%.

0: think about that.
1: Yeah, it's exactly.
0: So it's almost evaporating before it hits wow. the ground. But the strength factor, and usually those panel houses, the architect, you know, makes the drawings, and then the electrical Romex can pass through holes that are already bored okay. into your panels, so that okay. the outlets are ready to go. But the okay. strength and the humidity factor yeah. is perfect, and no worrying about the warping of that.
1: That's real helpful, Jerry. I'm familiar and have been at many job sites with ICF homes, but the mm-hmm. panel ones, it was out of my ballpark. I've heard about them, but I didn't know much about them. And even the ICF mm-hmm. homes, you know, where they're poured in the block and stuff like that, the insulating qualities on those things they're phenomenal. They really are. So I'm glad to hear that along that same line. I figured they were state of the art and everything they're cracked up to be, but not knowing it for sure, I didn't want to offer an opinion, and I appreciate your call.
0: You betcha. Their popularity began in the Northeast, New England area.
1: Okay.
0: You know, again, for the cold weather.
1: Right.
0: And Gary, I don't know if you heard about this one either, but we did a foundation or a basement wall, and it was a product imported from Canada, and it looked like concrete block, but it was gray styrofoam. It was very, and then you filled it.
1: Yeah,
0: filled it with concrete.
1: That's the ICF that I'm thinking of.
0: Yeah. Yeah, it's very good, very sound structurally, and it insulates very well.
1: Right. So. Yeah, yeah, and you can even go above grade on them. Those things are phenomenal. And gosh, that started 30 years ago. I mean, I've had mm-hmm. folks on the radio show. It's probably been about 20, 25 years, but when it was kind of mm-hmm. getting into its heyday, we would talk about that. So I knew it was kind of along the same concept, but I knew they were different.
0: Yep.
1: So. All
0: yep,
1: right.
0: Yep, we did one in Bozeman, Montana, and it's held up very well. Well, thanks for taking my call, Gary. Love your show.
1: All right, my friend. Take care. Thank you. Bye bye. All right. So that answers that. One of the greatest things about this show, if there's a great thing, is calls like that when we're talking about you know, because the subject matter we cover is immense and very very very very broad. 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So I thank you very much, Jerry. All right. Our phone number is 800-823-8255. We got Chris, Tila, Tom, Frank, and you. You're at home with Gary Sullivan.
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14: What do you say? You're at home with Gary Sullivan. By the way, just a quick reminder, every hour of this show is available via podcast. You go to the iHeart app, hit podcast, At Home with Gary Sullivan. Danny has them labeled and dated, so if you miss a particular day or date, you want to check it out, please do so. I'd appreciate it. All right, back to the funds we go. We got Chris. Chris, welcome.
15: Good morning, Gary. Thank you for taking my call.
14: Quite welcome. Thank you.
15: So I caused myself an issue, I think, with this one. I poured a concrete countertop on an outdoor kitchen that I built, and I think my enthusiasm got the better of me, and I I put a sealer on it probably before it was fully cured.
14: Okay.
15: So over the winter, it formed a few minor hairline cracks.
14: Okay.
15: And when I saw those, I thought, boy, I got to get that finish off of there and let this cure so they don't get worse. So I sanded the finish back off. But now I'm wondering, is there any kind of product I can use that might penetrate those fine hairline cracks, seal it good so that I can put a finish back on this?
14: Do you want it to look like concrete?
15: Yeah, I did put some stain on it, so it's got some staining on it. But at this stage of the game, I really just want it to be solid and last for a while. Yeah. I've got like black stone around the bottom, so I wanted something that would kind of be complementary to that.
14: Mm-hmm. How big are these cracks? I mean, could you like get your fingernail in it or a pencil lead?
15: No.
14: Tip? No, they're just no. Kinda, they're just noticeable. They're fractures and kind of okay.
15: Fractures.
14: I'll tell you, there's one thing that I know would work really good for it, and it can be used outdoors. You can use indoors, outdoors. How long ago did you have those poured before you sealed it? Just out of curiosity.
15: Time last year. And then I probably went maybe I probably waited 48 hours before I sanded the concrete down, and then another 48 hours before I put the sealer on it.
14: Okay. Yeah. 28 days, just for people listening, that would be when you would be able to or put a coating on there, let it cure, fully cure. You may have heard me speak in the past about a product called Deich Coatings.
15: Yep.
14: All right, so if you go to DeichCoatings.com, you're going to find a variety of products for countertops that can be used on floors, can use on granite, you can use it on wood, you can use it on formica, you can use it on concrete. It's a coating. It's a thick coating, and it's decorative. And they, my goodness, I have to tell you, they've got so many choices now. They got one that almost, you know, comes in maybe like six different colors and almost looks like a it has an appearance of like a corian. Okay, so it's very subtle, and it fill those cracks up perfectly, and it's so easy to put on. It just would be really perfect for that. It's a spread stone product. Then there's roller rock, which is a little, it can look like terrazzo if you want. They've got one that looks like marble. They got one that looks like granite. You do not have to be an artist to do this. Their claim is if you can paint a wall, you can use this product. And I've used it. I used it long before they were a sponsor, to be honest. They used to just have one called Spreadstone Countertop Kit. It's outstanding. It would get you 15 plus years, just the coating. It's two coats and a clear sealer. Sealer being outside, you might need to put that on every 5 years. Just depends how much use it gets. But I'd really encourage you to take a look at that and watch the videos. So it's DeichCoatings.com. You can look at just, you know, they'll probably have a magnifying glass put in countertop coatings or something along those lines. And they'll show you the different ones. My sister just used the marble one and over formica, of all things, which would, you can just imagine how it has to work to grip onto that. It looks beautiful. Go ahead.
15: The edge of the countertop. Mm-hmm. Is I used a form that put like a rock edge around the countertop.
14: Okay.
15: So obviously that is probably cracked as well slightly. Would I put this Deich coating on the top end, that rock edge?
14: Yeah, I'd have to see the rock edge. I mean, is it pretty course? I mean, or because you can apply, you will apply the surface, the horizontal flat surface with a roller. And on the eye, on the sides, it's pretty thick stuff. You would apply it with a brush. So you'll probably see the flow in the video. I mean, it doesn't really flow. You're moving it around. You're spreading it. So I think it'll stick. I mean, I don't think that's going to be a problem. Now, having said that, when we go back to the size of that crack, and you were thinking, say, thinking about doing something else, they have one called Patch Fix, I think is the name of it. You would use this particular product as an, and kind of like the same way you would use the roller rock, only you could use a trowel with it. This is a non-cementitious overlay. Okay. So it's going to look like concrete. And it's pre-mixed, and you could just surface coat that whole thing and just make it look like concrete. Now, since it's non-cementitious, it's not going to absorb. I'm sure you still had a, you still got to put a sealer on there. I don't know. You might want to take a look at that also. It really depends on the look. But both those products I just mentioned will definitely cover up those cracks. And I think it'll really give you a really good look and appearance also.
15: Sounds good. I really appreciate your help, Gary.
14: Very good. Good luck to you. Let us know how you make out. All right. Thank you. All right. Let me give you the phone number. It's 800-823-8255. Grab a line. Tila, welcome.
16: Hey, thanks so much. Oh, my gosh, I have to call you back and let you know about the rescue that you told me about, the product to use for the flies. Absolutely earth-shattering. I even called the company. I found the number and called in to ask them for their advice because the situation is so severe. Mm-hmm. And when I talked with her, she said, oh, you have a horrible situation. I mean, maybe they're more extreme. The next-door neighbor that has horses, and they don't do anything to help the horses, you know, to alleviate the flies that are on there. But it's a mixture of regular flies and horse flies. So I got four of the ones that you can just dispose of, the ones you hang up outside. It's super simple to use. I mean, even I could do it. And you just cut the little piece of cellophane at the top of the packaging, and you pull the little piece of plastic up. It hooks into place.
14: Right.
16: You fill the water up to the fill line, and then I got bungee cords, and I hung four out on the fence line near them, and it was just shocking to see what happened. And the horses were always dancing all the time and swatting their tail around trying to survive the flies.
14: Right.
16: And they're even losing weight because they walk all day long doing that.
14: Oh my gosh.
16: Eating all day long at the same time. But they are getting, their ribs are showing, the tailbones are showing. It's insane. They never stop. So they have stopped moving as much now.
14: Oh, my gosh.
16: And that's a blessing. Yeah, that's a blessing. And then they have filled up, I've probably got 50 to 100,000 flies so far.
14: Oh, my gosh.
16: Based on how much one of those can help. It's unreal. So I would tell, and they also, so I Googled it after I talked to them. They've got disposable, reusable ones as well.
14: Right.
16: Different sizes.
14: Right.
16: So people can look that up. And if somebody can kind of stomach pouring out the dead flies, you know, and reusing it, then that's fine because that's a better plus.
14: Whoa.
16: But if not, when you go to get rid of it and dispose of it, all you do is grab it like you're grabbing a bottle, you know, with your kind of a C shape. You just grab the place where you had previously opened it, and you just push the top back down and then close it. It closes them off. And you have to do it at a certain point because when it gets too high,
14: right.
16: He says they will lay the eggs, and then you've got more of a problem. So, I'm about at that point where I'm going to have to do it, but I've easily got over 50,000, easily.
14: Holy cow. Well, when you were telling me about the flies and inside the house, it sounded like, you know, in your voice, the frustration and how many there were. And, of course, the usual questions I'm dealing with flies is, you know, they're annoying at the picnic. And I knew they had a lot of different fly traps, including the old-fashioned fly ribbons, but – that fly ribbon wasn't mm-hmm. going to do anything, not at that volume and the type yeah. of that flies that you had. That's well, I'm glad it worked out.
16: No,
14: that's
16: not
14: awesome.
16: At all. Yeah, and I did get one of their regular strips also and just put out there to see how it would work, because they have uh-huh. ones that you can hang, you know, around your porch area, and that one's just covered over, you know, because wow. they stuck to it. We had to get their, also had to get their wasp and hornet thing, and that's been very successful.
14: That's very successful. I've used that one. I've used that one too.
16: Yes.
14: Wow, that's great. I'm telling you, they make, I've used several of their traps and found them too by just purchasing a couple traps, and then they were so effective. Salespeople called them about sponsorship, and my goodness, they probably have 30, 40 different insect traps, and the research that goes into how to get the insects to be attracted to them is fascinating. So I'm glad you had great
16: really
14: luck
16: is.
14: With
16: yeah.
14: them.
16: Yeah. Very yeah. good. I spoke with a lady's name who sounds like her name's similar to Rhonda, but it's spelled a little bit differently. But she was absolutely earth-shatteringly amazing. She was so helpful. So, that's anyway, good. Just wanted to be sure to tell you, and well, I'm glad they advertised with you guys. Thanks for the recommendation.
14: Yeah, I appreciate it. Thanks for the call, Tila. Appreciate it. Take care.
16: Okay, you're welcome. Bye-bye.
14: Bye. Always good to hear those stories, that's for sure. All right. That's a lot of flies. Good Lord. All right, it's 800-823-8255. Grab a line. We got Tom, Kim, Tom, and Dave as we march through another weekend. You're at home with Gary Sullivan.
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14: Involved in the show, that is you. And, of course, Danny takes the phone calls. So feel free to grab a line. Let's go to Tom. Tom, welcome.
26: Yeah, good morning, Gary. I had a question about the bathtub drains.
14: Yes, sir.
26: And the question is, I guess, I have been told, and there's some debate about this, if it, on Drano, that it's not good for drains because it messes up the pipes. So I guess my question to you is, do you have a recommendation as far as what I can use chemical-wise to clear a bathtub drain?
14: Well, first of all, I don't think Drano is going to, quote, mess up the pipes. However, I really encourage people not to use the acid-based products. I'm assuming that's the one you're talking about. There's two types.
26: Yeah, or just... I haven't heard anything about the acid base, but I've just been told that Drano in general is not good because it, I guess it's something that it, when it generates enough heat that it messes up the pipes.
14: Yeah. Well, Drano makes two types. They make an acid based one, and it sounds like that's the one you're describing. They also make one that has a microbes in it, enzymes that break down blockages. And those are fine. The biggest issue about using acid-based ones is they do create heat. But even the bigger thing is if you don't get that clogged and removed by using an acid-based drain cleaner, the plumber that you have come in now has to deal with that pipe with acid in it.
26: Yeah.
14: And not all of these, I always call them magic products in a bottle, not all of them are successful. I mean, we don't know really what's in there and what we're trying to unclog and whether there's hair involved. And, you know, I mean, there's all kinds of things, okay? So I'm just giving you my opinion, okay? So my opinion is there's two ways to remove clogs in drains, whether it's a bathtub, a vanity, or the kitchen sink. It's either chemically or manually, mechanically. Chemical or mechanical. And the best way to remove it, quite honestly, is mechanically to snake that problem away.
26: I was thinking the same thing. Yeah.
14: I mean, that's, you're going to be 90% of the time, you're going to be successful. Even with those, you run into other issues, but usually snaking it is the most successful way. Now, I'll go back to your question. If you're going to use a drain cleaner, I would just recommend using a enzyme-based cleaner. Is it totally stopped or is it just really slow running?
26: It's a very minor one, and it does drain, yes, but it's on the slower side, and it's in a bathtub, so when it probably fills up maybe with 5-10 ounces worth of water, and then it, within about 30 to 45 seconds, it does drain, but it is slower, though. But it does drain, though.
14: I can tell you my own experience. My wife's hair is very thick, and we have to maintain that drain just from hair loss and getting hair clogged in a drain. And that's exactly how those kind of clogs kind of function, as you described. She's going to love me telling this story. But maybe, I'm telling you, I get in trouble doing this show every weekend. About every 4 months, there's a couple little tiny tools. It's not a big snake, so it kind of makes it easy, especially if you got a stopper in there that could be challenging to get around. There's one called a Zip-It, and a Zip-It is about 3 feet long, about as thickness of a credit card, and about as wide as a pencil. And it's got little teeth, little cleats coming up it. You just work that down. It's got a, and you wiggle it around, and I just bring up the blockage in a lot of cases just because it, the Zip-It strip kind of tangles up with hair, and that hair is what our problem is.
26: Yeah, because on the stopper that I have on this thing, I've tried to, I'm struggling with trying to get this thing taken out just so I can get it, maybe get a snake or see if it is even hair.
14: Right.
26: But I did a plunger on it here a couple of days ago, and it it seemed to fix the problem for now. But I wonder if I should still get that stopper up and get a snake in there.
14: Well, ideally, I mean, there's a couple ways to go about it, obviously. I mean, if you want to try those enzymes, it's not going to do much with the hair. It'll do a lot with the gunk that's kind of holding the hair together. Okay.
26: Yeah.
14: So the slime and the gunk, it will eat that. And acids are the same way. But again, I'm not really encouraging you to do that, because if you do have to come back with a snake, you're going to have a pipe full of acid, and that's not a good situation. So,
26: Well, I do use a kind of an enzyme on my kitchen sink, which my kitchen sink never backs up, but it just more just get rid of the smell. But I'm wondering if that's a different kind of enzyme.
14: No, it probably, if you got it, I would try it. There's different products. There's one that I'm going to say an enzyme's an enzyme, and I'm sure I'm wrong, but if you've got some of that, I would try it. I'd try it probably 3 days in a row and just see where you're at. Just see where you're at.
26: Yeah.
14: If it helps a little bit, go get one of those Zip-Its and funnel that thing down there. You can leave the stopper in to get that and see if you can pull something up with that. All else fails, you're probably going to have to take that stopper out and then just run a snake down. Hopefully that answers your question. Thank you very much. All right, we'll take a break and we'll come back. And we got Kim and Peggy and Tom and Dave. If you'd like to join us, do so. It's 800-823-8255. You're at home with Gary Sullivan.

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9: Sunday? Maybe. I'm Deborah Valentine, Fox News. President Trump says U.S. and Iran may sign a peace deal on Sunday, but Fox's Chanley Painter reports Tehran is not confirming that.
10: Iran claims the framework is still being finalized. Pakistan, which has been mediating talks, expects terms to be completed within the next 24 hours. The signing is likely to be virtual due to logistical challenges. If signed, the agreement would launch a 60-day negotiation period on Iran's nuclear program. Trump also says the Strait of Hormuz would reopen immediately and claims Tehran no longer wants to pursue a nuclear weapon. He also says the U.S. would eventually retrieve and destroy Iran's nuclear waste. In return, Tehran will reportedly receive phased sanction relief. The U.S. and Iran are offering different accounts of the deal.
9: Despite mixed signals, both nations seem optimistic that a deal will be signed. World Cup matches underway. Team USA won last night against Paraguay. Fox's Brian Yenis reports from MetLife Stadium, which is currently being called New York New Jersey Stadium and hosting several matches.
11: Formerly known as MetLife Stadium, as they test the sound here at that stadium. Just an incredible game last night in Los Angeles as the United States dominated Paraguay 4-1. For the first time in its history, the United States scoring 4 goals in a single World Cup match. Led by Flo Balogun, who became the first American since the 1930s to score 2 goals in a single World Cup match. President Trump, who called the team before the match and told them he thinks they could go all the way, posted this on Truth Social. Congratulations to Team USA on their big win, 4-1, over a very good Paraguay team. Keep it going. Thousands of fans gathered at watch parties across America.
9: Brazil and Morocco tied tonight. 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
25: Skies will continue to be mostly sunny until later on this evening and overnight, as we will be tracking a chance for strong to severe storms. Temperatures will be cooler as we end the weekend and head into next week, with several chances of storms to be on the way from Tuesday to Thursday. I'm Fox 6 meteorologist Holly Baker.
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0: The weekend is here. Thanks for joining me at home with Gary Sullivan. 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We thank them for sponsoring this hour of the show. 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We got a spot for you. Grab a line, and Kim, welcome.
1: Yes, hello.
0: Yes.
1: So we have an older development here that was built maybe in the 50s. But anyhow, I'm going to want to do some rehabbing. There's paint peeling in the kitchen now in cracks. And there's also a piece that's curling. It's coming off in a curl, and it has brown paper on it. And so it's brown paper on the wall too. So I don't know if that all has to be put new plasterboard.
0: Yeah. So is this on an outside wall or an inside wall?
1: No, inside.
0: Inside wall?
1: In the house, yeah.
0: And what room is this?
1: Kitchen.
0: Huh. Is it all the way up on the wall, or just scattered throughout the wall? Or?
1: Yeah, so it's in cracks, like on the side. It's starting to crack, and it has to be rehabbed. But I was just wondering if, because part of the part on the ceiling that's curling, it's coming off in a bigger piece in a curl. It's got paper with it, and then the paper is also showing.
0: So when you say the paper, this house
1: brown,
0: is made
1: brown
0: of
1: paper.
0: It's drywall.
1: Brown, like, yeah, I think
0: okay.
1: I think it's brown drywall.
0: Yeah.
1: Very old.
0: Yeah. Well, and the paint's probably very old, too, so it could
1: be. We haven't done anything.
0: And it could be lead-based paint, so you want to be careful of how you handle
1: right.
0: that.
1: Right, right.
0: So what's your question to me, then?
1: Well, if that all has to be new drywall, is that what...
0: Well, it may come to that, or you can patch it and work it, but, you got a couple issues going here, but it can be repaired. I wouldn't say we would necessarily have to replace the drywall.
1: Take the whole thing off.
0: Yeah, we have to replace, or we have to eliminate the paint that's peeling and cracking.
1: Okay.
0: And since it is, and we should test it to see if it is, lead-based paint. My assumption is it probably is.
1: Okay.
0: So we don't want to sand it. You would chemically remove it.
1: Yeah,
0: there's a product called Peel Away, which you would brush on and literally put a fabric over it and let sit overnight. You literally can pull away up to 30 coats of paint.
1: Wow.
0: And then you could seal
1: then you've got
0: that
1: the paper. Then you got the paper underneath.
0: Well, then you got to seal that.
1: Oh.
0: Okay, and then you got to prime that, and then you got to paint that. So it might be it might be a point where if you're going to restore or rehab that, before you go into the expense of this, it may be trading dollars. So, it might be just time to decide so let's go ahead and at least address this issue and keep in mind that we're also going to renovate and maybe we do it now. I don't know. But to answer your question, your choices are, you can get quarter-inch drywall and literally go over the existing drywall. You could tear the drywall out and put new drywall. You could scrape the paint. And depending on, it being lead-based paint, what the price of that's going to be. So you're going to have to do a little more homework to, I think, give you a clear picture of which way you want to go.
1: Well, I appreciate your information on that. Okay. One more quickie question. The caller you had earlier was, you were discussing an insect product, insect catcher? What was the name of that? I couldn't.
0: The brand name is called Rescue. And Rescue makes multiple products for all kinds of insects. And hers was about flies. And they make a reusable one, and they make a fly catcher also. That is a throwaway one. But it's rescue.com. If you just Google that, it'll take you to products and click on, and they'll show you all the products they have, or you can identify what the pest is that you're trying to get rid of. All right, Clint, Kim, thank you much for the call. You're kind of breaking up. That's why we pulled you down there. So hopefully I've given you all the ideas. You know, another thing, even on that, I mentioned a quarter-inch drywall. There's even wall liner that can be applied and encapsulate that drywall without repair. Don't think you just got to get rid of it. You can cover it up. So keep that in mind. All right, let's go to Dave. Dave, welcome.
2: Hey, how you doing, Gary?
0: Doing
2: fine. Good morning to you.
0: Thank you.
2: Hey, let me paint the picture for you. We build a new house. I live up in northeast Ohio, about 5 minutes from the lake. And the back, we have three sliding glass doors that come out the back. And then in the back, we put down a very large stamp patio.
0: Okay.
2: And this winter, you know, we had that extreme cold. Mm-hmm. And the concrete, when they poured the concrete, it was about 1 inch below the thresholds of the sliding glass doors. And when we had that extreme cold, that concrete raised and, you know, couldn't open the sliding glass doors. And the concrete only goes underneath the thresholds half inch, and then you have, it's a slab, and then you have your expansion and up against the block. And we're trying to figure out what to do with it. I talked to the builder, talked to the guy to pour the concrete. It's not their issue. It's just it's the way it is with the weather. I'm thinking about maybe saw cutting it, but my fear is if we saw cut it and it raises, it doesn't go back down, then we have that lip. And it just kind of, you know, takes the look of the pad away.
0: Mm-hmm. But as it stands now, we got a big patio that's lifting up and basically having the doors not be able to function, correct?
2: Right, right. It's coming up against the thresholds and then putting pressure on the sliding glass doors, and they can't open.
0: So it only happened
2: during that extreme cold, and then once it warmed up, got into the 30s, it settled back down.
0: Right.
2: But my fear is it's going to come up and maybe break the glass in a door
0: that. Obviously we're having, you know, I don't know how it was installed. It seems to me that it was, you know, not enough depth was put into that patio. In other words,
2: I was there, and it was, there's definitely stone around the foundation.
0: Mm-hmm.
2: And about 5 feet off the, it's a north side, about 5 feet back of that is where the drain goes through to catch the downspouts. And that's all graveled in. And the concrete was 6 inches thick, every bit of it.
0: Mm-hmm. But the ground is getting so cold that it's freezing underneath that slab, and it's lifting everything up.
2: Yep. So what I have done is, you know, there's some grout underneath it, or not grout, but like pebbles, you know, from the concrete that was underneath there. So I took a grinder and got all that out, you know, so that helps it a little bit if it raises up.
0: Mm-hmm. What did the builder say?
2: The builder thinks that we may have to put a little saw cut, you know, right in front of them sliding doors to relieve the pressure. Now, I was there when they installed everything, and you know, the ground was tamped in well, there was, you know, proper stone, everything like that.
0: Mm-hmm. But it was just built to, there wasn't any thought about that lifting during cold weather, though, right?
2: No. That I completely slipped through my mind during the build.
0: So where would that saw cut go? Where would, I mean, would you cut that all the way through that slab?
2: Try and saw cut it all the way through that slab, maybe 1 or 2 inches in front of the, you know, in front of the north side of the back patio, you know. But then my fear is that really going to do any good, because you still have that little piece of concrete underneath there anywhere.
0: Right.
2: It's going to come up also.
0: It's going to come up also, and you could also create a tripping hazard.
2: Exactly.
0: Because it's not uniformly going up.
2: Mm-hmm.
0: Boy.
2: So just thought I'd run it by you and hear if you've ever heard anything like that in the past, or if any solutions.
0: Well, there are. I don't know, you know, and maybe somebody listening has an answer. I'm not so sure there's a good answer.
2: Yeah, and that's,
0: you know, I
2: that's
0: mean,
2: kind
0: we,
2: of my thought.
0: Yeah, I mean, I, you know, maybe there is, but I don't know. It seems to me that the mistake is how it was installed. You know, it's great that there's 6 inches of concrete. Maybe there should have been 4. I mean, you don't need 6 inches of concrete on a patio.
2: Right.
0: You know,
2: well,
0: so,
2: I mean, when I say 6 inches, it was every bit of, you know, 4 to 5 to maybe some places 6, you know.
0: Yeah.
2: It's a pretty good sized patio.
0: Yeah, yeah.
2: And what it did also was, even on the east side of the home where the garage entrance is, it also raised the driveway. And then, you know, all the trim around the garage and everything, it came up and got that. And that's every bit of an inch and a half down from the

0: the firm that poured the slab, and I haven't heard anything back from them. But like I say, I don't want to lay it on them. We just had that extreme weather, and
1: we missed the fact
0: that thing went underneath them thresholds, a half inch, three quarters of an inch.
2: Well, that who designed it then? Cold weather in Cleveland along the lake is not an anomaly. I know it was a little more than normal, but it's not an anomaly. It seems to me that just wasn't. How big of the step down from those doors to the patio is it? Is it almost flush?
0: Right now it's probably three quarters of an inch.
2: Yeah.
0: Underneath them thresholds.
2: Mm-hmm.
0: So that's how much that patio along the back side of the house came up.
2: Right. This keep listening. See if somebody else knows how to would stabilize that. I think if you do the cut on there, that's not going to help you any. Now, whether we cut out and remove some of that concrete and maybe put, 8 inches of stone or something, maybe, but it's not going to rectify it. I got to scoot. I'm missing my break. I appreciate the call, though, and hopefully I'd get a couple other concrete people to take a look at it. And you're at home with Gary Sullivan.
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5: 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And then practical recommendations. And I think really that's where the issue is. But in swinging and sliding doors, the recommended practical drop is 2 to 4 inches. 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And I don't know exactly what the issue was, but I kept saying it sounds like it was just installed wrong. And I think it is. 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I don't know, but certainly the minimums are very, very tight. 2 to 4 inches is a recommended practical drop. I'm going to give you the phone number, and then we're going to take your calls. 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Andy and Charlie, if you'd like to join us, it's 800-823-8255. 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
5: All right, back at it we go. 33 minutes after the top of the hour, talking a little home improvement. Let me give you the phone number, and it's 800-823-8255. And, of course, we're taking your calls regarding your home. And, Tom, yes, it's your turn. Welcome.
15: Yeah, how you doing?
5: Doing fine.
15: Okay, I'm calling you guys. I missed it a couple of weeks ago. You talked about the Jaws cleaner, but then before that you had some kind of cabinet cleaner that reverberates them.
5: Yeah, yeah.
15: And I didn't get the name or where to get it. I have the old Merrillite cabinets, the brown color.
5: Mm-hmm.
15: And I like to get a little sheen back on them. I don't know where to get it.
5: All right. Is this a Formica type cabinet, or is this a solid wood, or tell me about the cabinet?
15: Well, the Merrillite they don't make them anymore, but I don't think they're a film. It's a woodish.
5: Okay. Well, the one I'm going to recommend is designed to be used on wood cabinets. Okay, so that doesn't mean a laminate. That doesn't mean anything along that. It's just for wood cabinets, and it's called Milsec, M-I-L-S-E-K.
15: M-I-L-S-E-K?
5: Right. And Milsec removes grime, oils, dirt, wax. So it strips it down, cleans it, and rejuvenates the wood. And we'll do a great job.
15: Now, where do I get this at?
5: Well, you can get it online. You can get it. Some Ace Hardware stores carry it. At one time, I know Drug Mart carried it. It's a product that's been around for a long time. It's over 100 years old.
15: Was it like a quart, gallon, or how does it come?
5: It comes in about an 8-ounce bottle, and you don't need much.
15: Oh, 8 ounces.
5: And all you do is you put it on a little squirt, which is probably about half an ounce, and just on a cotton cloth, and you just, wipe the cabinets down with it.
15: Should I wash the cabinets first, wash them down?
5: No, this is going to clean it. It's going to clean it. Okay. It's going to remove any grime, going to remove the wax. It's going to clean it.
15: Okay.
5: And if you want to do anything extraordinary, if you want to take off the handles so that...
15: Well, I don't have no handles.
5: Okay. All right. Well, then you want to...
15: Now, that's M-I-L-S-E-K, right?
5: That is correct.
15: And Home Depot would have it, maybe?
5: No,
15: Lowe's?
5: No. It's very much a specialty product. So, again, I've seen it at a couple Ace Hardware stores, maybe a Do-It Best Hardware store would have it too, but M-I-L-S-E-K. S-E-K.
15: All right, I appreciate it. And then Ace and Drug Mart might have it. Yeah.
5: Yes, sir.
15: Mm-hmm. Okay, I appreciate your time.
5: All right, good enough, Tom.
15: Thank
5: Thanks.
15: You.
5: You betcha. All right, let's go to Andy. Andy, welcome.
16: Hello there.
5: Yes, sir.
16: Love your show.
5: Thank you.
16: I've got a 27-year-old house, and when they built it, I don't think they put the best windows in. And the front of the house faces west, and I get all kinds of wind, storms come that way, and the sun beats down on it. I got to replace them. What do you recommend? Aluminum, vinyl, wood? What's the best one? Not necessarily the best one out there, but the good one out there.
5: Well, there's a lot of great ones. I mean, I can tell you I got Champion windows in my home. That's what I put in. It's a vinyl window. It is a good virgin vinyl. There's some inexpensive, cheap vinyl windows. There's fiberglass windows that are out on the market. Probably the most important thing to do, quite honestly, is really find the efficiency of that window. That's why we usually buy, and it sounds like that's why you're buying windows, is to make them more efficient. There is what they call low E glass, which diminishes solar heat gain. In other words, when that sun's beating right on the window, a low E glass will minimize the heat transfer into the house. Now, there's also different qualities of that. So every window you buy, whether it's wood, fiberglass, metal, vinyl, cheap vinyl, is going to have a NFRC rating. It's like the miles per gallon sticker on a car. So, if you get a double hung window with a solar heat gain coefficient of like 0.26, I think is about the most efficient window you can get, if I'm not mistaken, you're going to get a super efficient window. And then you're going to find out what the guarantee is, availability of parts. The reason I picked up the Champion windows is they sell them, they make them, they install them. If I have a problem, I got one phone number to call. And they got they got different designs and different colors. Wood, You know, there's some great wood windows out there, too. Wood windows require a little bit of maintenance. You know, on the inside, eventually you'll restain or paint. On the outside, maybe they're aluminum clad and they're protected. You just got to, you know, start your shopping process. You know, I like the one-step accountability where somebody's making them, they're selling them to me, they're installing them, they're guaranteeing them. I like that. And the efficiency rating when I bought the windows, I think, was 0.30. There might be another zero in there, like 0.030. I can't remember.
16: I'm trying to stay away from painting. I'm done painting.
5: Yeah. But if you go on a website that's Department of Energy, they have an NFRC rating, and it'll tell you what all that means, and then you'll know the efficiency of that window. And of course,
16: what makeup was your champion?
5: Yes, yes, that's what I have. Yes,
16: what kind?
5: I have the
16: what
5: champion.
16: Kind are they?
5: I have the champion.
16: I know, but windows. What are they, vinyl, plastic?
5: They're virgin vinyl, and that's very important. A lot of vinyl windows are reclaimed vinyl and recycled, and those aren't as good as a pure virgin vinyl window.
16: I see.
5: But okay, look for that rating. No matter what windows you're looking at, look for the rating. Look for the warranty. And that's going to give you a good idea where you're going to start that project, I think.
16: Department of Energy, you said, website?
5: Yep, NFRC.
16: Okay.
5: All righty.
16: Thank you.
5: You're quite welcome. Thank you. Take care. And I know he's from Cleveland. He's got a lot of good window companies up there, too. All I tell people all the time, When you're buying windows, I mean, it's up to you, you know, whether you want a wood window or fiberglass is very, very comparable to a virgin vinyl window. Maybe it's a tad better. I don't know. I wouldn't shy away from it, but you got to be careful on some inexpensive vinyl windows. And I know Champions is a virgin vinyl window, and I've had them for, I don't even know how long I've had, probably about 12 years now. I've never had an issue with them. All right. But what, I lost my train of thought, but what I was really getting ready to say is, but when you're buying windows, your warranty is really going to tell you what the manufacturer thinks of their windows, right? The one call to one person, you're not dealing with an installer, and then you're dealing with a window company. No, one person accountability. I like that. Availability of parts, they're building a window. I like that. But the most important thing is you're buying it for energy efficiency, right? I mean, that's why you're buying windows in 90% of the cases. And it still amazes me how many people don't know windows have an energy rating. And to me, that's what you're shopping, because you're going to get all kinds of stories about, well, it's got this gas and that gas, and it might, you know, that's fine. But how's it rated? Where's the energy efficiency rating? I always tell the story, the Champion window, and they sponsor the show they have for 20 years. But one of the neatest things they had, I don't know if they still do or not, in their showroom, is on the glass, they had a window set up in a little case with a heat lamp, bam, right behind that glass. And then they had another type of window that wasn't their, like, heat mirror glass, and bam, a heat lamp right behind that. And put your hand against one window, and it's hot. Put your hand against the Champion window, you can't feel the heat lamp going through that glass. The magic, I think, is in the glass. All right, taking your calls, we'll take a break. Charlie, Dan, Dane, Robert, you'll all be next as we continue. You're at home with Gary Sullivan.
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0: 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A quick reminder once again that each and every hour of today's show is available to you via podcast. So we'll tomorrow's hours. So if you don't get the Sunday show and you want to listen to it, you can either stream it on the iHeart app or you can get the podcast on the iHeart app. It's At Home with Gary Sullivan. Charlie, welcome.
1: Hello, this...
0: Yep.
1: Hello, can you hear me?
0: I can hear you, Charlie.
1: How are you doing today?
0: Good, good.
1: Well, I have a carport that's shingled, and it's a 12-2 pitch, mm-hmm. and I have a lot of shingles that lost all their mineral stones, and I've been researching it, and there's some type of system where you can redo your shingles, where you can spray something on them and then put the minerals back on. Do you know anything about that?
0: Yeah. You're not going to do it. It's a service that a company will offer. You're not going to be able to buy the type of product. But, yeah. So, one thing is I'll give you an example of, you know, how it worked. Let's say if you had a 25-year shingled roof. Most 25-year shingled roofs are probably replaced in year 20, 21, 22. They rarely last the full length of how long they say they're warranted for. All right. They don't quite make that. They begin to deteriorate. A roof begins to deteriorate, usually caused by the sun, and the ultraviolet rays of the sun make the shingle become brittle. It loses the sand on the surface of the shingle, which protects the shingle from the sun. And then it becomes even more brittle and starts to curl and crack, and you start losing the shingles. So this product, there's a couple of them out there, Roof Max, Roof Restore, and what they do is they can spray that roof when there's still some protection left on that shingle. In other words, you can't wait too long. So in a 25-year roof, you know, you're probably going to want to have them look at it in year 17 or 18. And the purpose of that, you spray it on, and it's going to give you 5 years of protection. And it's going to be about 25% of the cost. I'm just kind of spitballing.
2: He dropped off, by the way.
0: All right. He hung up. Okay. And so we'll just keep the conversation going now. So that's how that works. So it's a protectant. It's almost like a maintenance for a roof. So you're spraying this on. It has the ability to rejuvenate the shingle, make it not as brittle, and it kind of glues down the existing granular protection on the surface of the shingle. And now everybody will ask, well, is that worth it? Well, you tell me, is it worth it? It may be for a lot of people, it may be worth it. Some of us would rather, no, I'm just going to replace it. I'm not going to spend more money into something that's going to be finished in 5 years. You can apply it a couple of times, sometimes three. You'll have to talk to the person you're getting ready to do business with, but it's a 5 year protection, and its purpose is to get the full life of the roof. But it's about 25% the cost of the roof. Probably wouldn't be worth it for a carport or whatever he was saying, or a shed. This is more for a house type thing, but yeah, that's what that's all about. And hopefully that answers the question. Dan, welcome.
3: Hey, Gary, how's it going?
0: Doing fine, thank you.
3: Good. Hey, I've got a deck I'm preparing to restain. Mm-hmm. Currently has solid stain on it, and there's several areas where it's peeling. I pressure washed. It's, you know, in some places down to the wood, and some places not peeling at all. Mm-hmm. I talked to you a couple of weeks ago. You suggested I strip it, which I'm planning on doing.
0: Okay.
3: So I have one question, which is there any particular stripper that you would recommend, knowing that that scenario where in some cases there's one layer of stain and it's starting to peel, and other places where there could be two or three layers and it's still fine?
0: Yeah, there's, I don't have a particular one I would recommend. I know there's, you know, it seems like everybody that makes a deck paint or a deck solid color stain has their stripper. The overall type of paint stripper I recommend is called Smart Strip Advanced. It's probably going to be a little bit more expensive than a deck stripper that you're going to use, but I don't have one that I, you know, would say get this one. I like a lot of the things about Cabot and Defy, their stains. I'm sure they have a deck stripper. It's Cabot, and the other one is called Defy.
3: Okay. Any opinion on the Bear product?
0: I would say no, because I haven't used it. But, you know, if I'm giving, I mean, it would be in the premium categories also. I mean, I am not really, I just haven't used it. That's all.
3: All right. Well, I picked up some of that just to do a sample, you know, to see how it works.
0: Yeah, it's not going to hurt you. I mean, Bear products are, they're good products. I'm not going to knock them. They're good products.
3: So. And then the other question, I know you always recommend, you know, a brightener before staining.
0: Right.
3: And I haven't completely decided whether I'm going to go with solid again or semi-transparent. Right. Probably is going to depend on the outcome of the stripping. But if I go with solid, do you still recommend using a brightener? Or is that
0: if
3: not
0: you're
3: necessary?
0: Going to strip the whole deck, it won't be necessary. If you were going to just kind of make it happen the way you have it, I would definitely use it on the bare areas. I would use the brightener. Definitely for solid color. And if you were going to do a semi-transparent in a water base, I would do it then too. But if you're stripping it, it'll open up the pores of that wood anyway, so you'll be good to go.
3: Okay. Well, and I didn't realize this until after I pressure washed it, which is where I started, but and I used a cleaner. It's a Zep product.
0: Yes.
3: I didn't realize it at the time, but I saw an advertisement after the fact that said it's got oxalic acid in it.
0: Perfect.
3: And does the brightening. So if I use that when I'm done, that would work too, right?
0: That will be great. Absolutely. Absolutely.
3: Okay. All right, cool.
0: Very good.
3: Try to hear the music. I'll let you get. Thanks, Gary.
0: All right. Appreciate it. Appreciate it. Yeah, that's what's in deck brighteners. There's oxalic acid. So if they had a cleaner with an oxalic acid, sure, that'd open up the pores nicely also. All right, we got another hour to go. Dane, Robert, and Marty, sit tight. If you'd like to join us, do so. It's 800-823-8255. You're at home with Gary Sullivan.

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8: Wait is over. I'm Chris DeMeo, Fox News. The 53-year championship drought is over for the New York Knicks.
9: Knicks fans, this is not a dream. 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Go ahead and cry. 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
8: The call on ABC, New York tops San Antonio 94-90. All eyes on the Middle East to see if the U.S. and Iran will sign a peace deal.
10: Iran claims the framework is still being finalized. Pakistan, which has been mediating talks, expects terms to be completed within the next 24 hours. The signing is likely to be virtual due to logistical challenges. If signed, the agreement would launch a 60-day negotiation period on Iran's nuclear program. Trump also says the Strait of Hormuz would reopen immediately and claims Tehran no longer wants to pursue a nuclear weapon. He also says the U.S. would eventually retrieve and destroy Iran's nuclear waste. In return, Tehran will reportedly receive phased sanction relief. The U.S. and Iran are offering different accounts of the deal.
8: That's Fox's Chanley Painter. Soccer fans cheering on their teams in the World Cup. Team USA winning Friday night against Paraguay.
11: Formerly known as MetLife Stadium, as they test the sound here at that stadium. Just an incredible game last night in Los Angeles as the United States dominated Paraguay 4-1. For the first time in its history, the United States scoring four goals in a single World Cup match, led by Flo Balogun, who became the first American since the 1930s to score two goals in a single World Cup match. President Trump, who called the team before the match and told them he thinks they could go all the way, posted this on Truth Social. Congratulations to Team USA on their big win, 4-1, over a very good Paraguay team. Keep it going. Thousands of fans gathered at watch parties across America.
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27: Skies will continue to be mostly sunny until later on this evening and overnight, as we will be tracking a chance for strong to severe storms. Temperatures will be cooler as we end the weekend and head into next week, with several chances of storms to be on the way from Tuesday to Thursday. I'm Fox 6 meteorologist Holly Baker.
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17: The Knicks in five. I'm Deborah Valentine, Fox News. The New York Knicks are NBA champions after beating the San Antonio Spurs 94-90 in Game 5 of the NBA Finals. Fox's Greg Thompson reports.
18: It's been more than half a century, but New York City is again the mecca of basketball.
19: Knicks fans, this is not a dream. Go ahead and cry. After 53 years, the Knicks are finally NBA champions once again.
18: On ABC, the moment the Knicks defeated the San Antonio Spurs 94-90 in Game 5 of the NBA Finals, a series that was much closer than 4-1. San Antonio had a double-digit lead in every game of the Finals, and Saturday was no different. Up 16 in the second quarter, 15 in the third, and 10 with under 8 minutes to play. But Jalen Brunson brought the Knicks back, scoring 15 of his 45 points in the fourth quarter, including the go-ahead basket with just over a minute left, taking home the MVP honors. Greg Thompson, Fox News.
17: New York City Mayor Zohran Mamdani announcing on X that the New York Knicks championship parade will be held on Thursday, June 18th. President Trump says U.S. and Iran may sign a peace deal today. Fox's Chanley Painter reports.
20: Iran claims the framework is still being finalized. Pakistan, which has been mediating talks, expects terms to be completed within the next 24 hours. The signing is likely to be virtual due to logistical challenges. If signed, the agreement would launch a 60-day negotiation period on Iran's nuclear program. Trump also says the Strait of Hormuz would reopen immediately and claims Tehran no longer wants to pursue a nuclear weapon. He also says the U.S. would eventually retrieve and destroy Iran's nuclear waste. In return, Tehran will reportedly receive phased sanction relief. The U.S. and Iran are offering different accounts of the deal.
17: Both nations seem optimistic about an impending agreement. 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
29: Guys, it continues to be mostly sunny until later on this evening and overnight, as we will be tracking a chance for strong to severe storms. Temperatures will be cooler as we end the weekend and head into next week, with several chances of storms to be on the way from Tuesday to Thursday. I'm Fox 6 meteorologist Holly Baker.
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3: The wait is over. I'm Chris DeMeo, Fox News. The 53-year championship drought is over for the New York Knicks.
4: Knicks fans, this is not a dream. Your long, long wait has ended. Go ahead and cry. 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
3: The call on ABC, New York tops San Antonio 94-90. All eyes on the Middle East to see if the U.S. and Iran will sign a peace deal.
5: Iran claims the framework is still being finalized. Pakistan, which has been mediating talks, expects terms to be completed within the next 24 hours. The signing is likely to be virtual due to logistical challenges. If signed, the agreement would launch a 60-day negotiation period on Iran's nuclear program. Trump also says the Strait of Hormuz would reopen immediately and claims Tehran no longer wants to pursue a nuclear weapon. He also says the U.S. would eventually retreat and destroy Iran's nuclear waste. In return, Tehran will reportedly receive phased sanction relief. The U.S. and Iran are offering different accounts of the deal.
3: That's Fox's Chanley Painter. Soccer fans cheering on their teams in the World Cup. Team USA winning Friday night against Paraguay.
6: Formerly known as MetLife Stadium, as they test the sound here at that stadium. Just an incredible game last night in Los Angeles as the United States dominated Paraguay 4-1. For the first time in its history, the United States scoring four goals in a single World Cup match, led by Flo Balogun, who became the first American since the 1930s to score two goals in a single World Cup match. President Trump, who called the team before the match and told them he thinks they could go all the way, posted this on Truth Social. Congratulations to Team USA on their big win, 4-1, over a very good Paraguay team. Keep it going. Thousands of fans gathered at watch parties across America.
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24: Skies will continue to be mostly sunny until later on this evening and overnight, as we will be tracking a chance for strong to severe storms. Temperatures will be cooler as we end the weekend and head into next week, with several chances of storms to be on the way from Tuesday to Thursday. I'm Fox 6 meteorologist Holly Baker.
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5: 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I'm Chris DeMeo, Fox News. The New York Knicks are NBA champions.

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1: It's been more than half a century, but New York City is again the mecca of basketball.
2: Knicks fans, this is not a dream. Go ahead and cry. After 53 years, the Knicks are finally NBA champions once again.
1: On ABC, the moment the Knicks defeated the San Antonio Spurs 94-90 in Game 5 of the NBA Finals, a series that was much closer than 4-1. San Antonio had a double-digit lead in every game of the Finals, and Saturday was no different. Up 16 in the second quarter, 15 in the third, and 10 with under 8 minutes to play. But Jalen Brunson brought the Knicks back, scoring 15 of his 45 points in the fourth quarter, including the go-ahead basket with just over a minute left, taking home the MVP honors. Greg Thompson, Fox News.
0: New York City Mayor Zoran Mamdani announcing the city will host the championship parade on Thursday. Meantime, the celebrations got out of hand following the game.
3: Tens of thousands of people flooding the streets of New York City in celebration after the New York Knicks won their first NBA championship in 53 years. But those celebrations have turned unruly. Several arrests have been made and damage has been reported across the city. Several cars, including NYPD police cars, have had their windshields busted in. We've also seen people throw objects at officers. Others have been seen climbing on top of cars and buses. Fireworks have also been set off and several trash fires have been lit.
0: That's Fox's Chanley Painter reporting in New York. The Lebanese army has withdrawn its troops from a base in a southern village after Israeli forces advanced nearby. 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
21: Skies will continue to be mostly sunny until later on this evening and overnight, as we will be tracking a chance for strong to severe storms. Temperatures will be cooler as we end the weekend and head into next week, with several chances of storms to be on the way from Tuesday to Thursday. I'm Fox 6 meteorologist Holly Baker.
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4: The New York Knicks world champions. I'm Deborah Valentine, Fox News. The New York Knicks are NBA Finals champions after beating the San Antonio Spurs 94-90 in Game 5 of the NBA Finals. 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
5: Every time I got the ball, all I could think about is all the hours in the summer. For every summer I had since I ever could remember making this a reality.
4: Team captain Jalen Brunson, the championship win caused unrest in New York City.
6: Tens of thousands of people flooding the streets of New York City in celebration after the New York Knicks won their first NBA championship in 53 years. But those celebrations have turned unruly. Several arrests have been made and damage has been reported across the city. Several cars, including NYPD police cars, have had their windshields busted in. We've also seen people throw objects at officers. Others have been seen climbing on top of cars and buses. Fireworks have also been set off and several trash fires have been lit.
4: New York City's mayor says the championship parade is Thursday, June 18th. President Trump says a deal with Iran is scheduled to be signed as soon as today.
7: Both sides are still wrestling over the Strait of Hormuz. Iran launched several one-way attack drones trying to strike commercial ships in the Strait of Hormuz. U.S. forces say they shot them all down, though, with CENTCOM stating that the international trade corridor remains open for transit. That is, except for ships trying to go to or from Iranian ports, with the blockade still in place. Meanwhile, Tehran and Washington are both trying to play up their end of a potential memorandum of understanding that would end the war and open up a longer negotiation period. According to a senior administration official, the performance-based deal includes the destruction and removal of Iran's nuclear material, Iran dismantling its nuclear program, no sanctions relief until compliance, opening up the Strait of Hormuz, and ending the funding of terrorist groups.
4: Fox's Max Gordon. 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
16: Hi there, and welcome to Healthline by the fine folks at Purity Products. One of my favorite guests is on the line. We've got Chris Killam, also known as the Medicine Hunter, standing by now. CNN calls Chris the Indiana Jones of natural medicine because he's constantly scouring the globe searching for natural remedies. You may have seen Chris on the Dr. Oz show or maybe on PBS or CBS and also on Fox News where he does a health segment. He's been featured in the New York Times and also on ABC's 2020. Anyway, Chris is joining us today to discuss not one, but three of the hottest nutritional ingredients out there on the market today. Even better, he's teamed up with Purity today to give away a complimentary bottle to everyone out there in the listening audience. So do not, I repeat, do not change that dial. But first, a quick introduction. Chris Killam is an author and an educator. He's written 14 books. He's conducted research in over 30 countries. Again, he's been on with Oprah and Friends and Dr. Oz. Chris, welcome back to the show.
17: Thank you so much. It's always a pleasure to have a great conversation with you.
16: Now, most of us are super busy these days. We want to stay healthy, but quite frankly, it can be daunting. You know, with all the different supplements out there. Now, Chris, you've traveled all over the world learning about different natural remedies. So you really know which ingredients to look for. So tell me this, besides a good multivitamin and some fish oil, maybe a few other things, go into the three super hot nutrients you've been so jazzed about lately.
17: Well, I'm happy to do that. The three super nutrients, as we like to say, are a green tea extract, a turmeric extract called curcumin, and an extract from red wine called resveratrol. And apropos of what you said about my traveling around the world, I've extensively investigated these in their host countries. So I've been in the green tea plantations of China and India and worked with top researchers of this ingredient in those countries. With turmeric, I've been deeply involved with turmeric researchers in India and seen all of that. And with resveratrol, I've worked with scientists in Europe and also in California and Chile and South Africa, all of which are major red wine producing areas. So I've had the opportunity to investigate these things in the field, meet with the top scientists, and my conclusion is that green tea, curcumin from turmeric root, and resveratrol from red wine are remarkable health-enhancing agents that everybody can benefit from in a very, very substantial way.
16: Now, Chris, let's talk about these big three. And it's interesting that they're all found in our diet and all are considered superfoods. The green tea, the curcumin, the resveratrol. Why did you want to combine the three? There's always a method to your madness, if I can say it that way, because you combine these things together. You call it a real game changer.
17: Well, you know, when I look at these, there actually isn't a reason to put them all in separate products. They do go very well together. As you said, they're all food derived. So it's kind of like you can make a salad if you choose out of many vegetables. You don't just have to have a bowl of lettuce or a bowl of cucumbers. And while that's a little bit simplistic, the fact is that all of these are very, very rich in groups of protective compounds that are both antioxidant, so they actually protect our organ systems, so they maintain a healthy inflammatory status in the body. And this is really a big breakthrough. I also like the idea that people can get a concentrated supplement of green tea extract, curcumin extract, and resveratrol in one product with truly meaningful amounts of each one, mm-hmm. and not have to go out and basically buy a shopping cart full of stuff.
16: Now, let's dive into the headlines and the research, especially on this green tea, because it's absolutely amazing. I know in Asia they've been using it for thousands of years for healthy aging, but what are you seeing recently in the press? I know you told me the Nutrition Research Journal in its July 2012 issue revealed that green tea significantly increased plasma antioxidant activity and whole blood glutathione. Can you recap some of these headlines and tell me why you're such a green tea advocate?
17: Okay. What you just said about increasing plasma antioxidant activity is really critical. There are many antioxidants that people consume that don't actually wind up in the body, or they don't wind up in the body in any significant amounts. The green tea antioxidants, which we know are among the most highly beneficial antioxidants in the entire world, are very well absorbed. They improve plasma antioxidant activity. That is the blood concentration of antioxidants. So what happens is you get this great concentration of antioxidant substances, which are protective compounds, floating around in the body and protecting the cells of your body, your organs, every part of your body, from premature destruction due to exposure to environmental pollutants and things in the diet. With regard to the whole blood glutathione, when we take in the right antioxidants, and not all antioxidant compounds are the right antioxidants, our bodies produce more of its own super protective compound called glutathione. So you take in the green tea extract, you build the antioxidant activity in your blood, and you also cause your body to produce this enormously beneficial, very well-studied, very powerful protective substance called glutathione. So it is remarkable. This isn't something that most high antioxidant foods or supplement ingredients do, but it does happen with a concentrated, properly made green tea extract.
16: All right, let's switch gears and talk about this curcumin, which is number two on your list. And by the way, these three ingredients are all found in the new green tea combo formula. We're going to be offering a free bottle in a few minutes, but talk to me about the curcumin, which is spelled C-U-R-C-U-M-I-N. Now, most people haven't heard of it, but scientists and researchers know it's one of the most powerful superfoods on the planet. It can positively influence our DNA, maintain joint comfort, healthy inflammation, and more. Can you share some of the incredible headlines on curcumin and tell us why you use this? And we talked about this off air a few minutes ago, this patented curcumin with greater absorption.
17: Okay. Well, first of all, I think while people might not know the term curcumin, they may well know turmeric root, which is a yellow spice, and it shows up in curries, and it's part of the 5,000-year-old Indian Ayurvedic system of medicine. I've been studying turmeric and its derivative curcumin since the 1970s, and I'll say this right off the bat, that there are almost no plant materials in the world as extensively studied as this. A couple of thousand studies can be found in the scientific and medical literature. We know that curcumin is powerfully antioxidant. We know that it has a remarkable capacity to protect the liver, and the liver is our primary detoxifying organ. It greatly enhances joint health. So if people are experiencing joint discomfort due to overuse, this really helps to relieve that. And it's also what we call cardioprotective. It helps to protect the heart. It helps to maintain normal, healthy cholesterol. And one last thing that is really kind of astounding is that curcumin actually causes your body to produce what are called neuroprotective factors in the brain. So it causes your body to produce these agents in the brain that protect the actual tissue of the nerves and the brain itself. There's almost nothing else that we know of that does this. Specifically, the curcumin that you mentioned offers about 7 times the absorption of other curcumin. So when you take 250 milligrams of this stuff, you get about seven times the activity that you would if you took, say, a comparable amount of another curcumin extract. So this, in my opinion, is one of the most life-enhancing, protective, totally beneficial substances on Earth, and it has just decades of scientific and medical studies to back it up.
16: Now, Chris, I know that we talked already about the green tea and the curcumin in your new green tea formula, which Purity is giving away for free today. But first, tell me about the third nutrient on the list, the resveratrol, which is super hot right now. Share with us some of the headlines and the science behind resveratrol. I know the French love it, but why is it on your short list?
17: Well, resveratrol is one of those remarkable compounds that I just sort of shake my head at how many different things it does. It is found in grapes, in wine grapes. It also shows up in cranberries. What we know about resveratrol is that, like green tea and also like curcumin extract, it's profoundly antioxidant. But more than that, it shows significant properties. When you look at some of the things in the body that happen during aging as a result of fat accumulation in tissue and insulin sensitivity, resveratrol helps to protect against those things. It's a powerful immune regulator. And you know, our immune system is responsible for keeping us healthy. It is remarkably beneficial for the heart. And this is why it's considered one of the keys to the so-called French paradox. You know, the French drink a lot of red wine, they eat a lot of cheese, they smoke cigarettes, and they stay slim, and they have good cardiovascular health, which just seems completely unfair. But resveratrol appears to be key in that. And additionally, there is a brain benefit like there is with the curcumin with blood flow to the brain. So when you take resveratrol, you get brain blood flow. This means you get more oxygen to the tissues of the brain. So this is on my short list for all those reasons and for about a dozen more that would just plain take too long to explain.
16: All right, again, we're talking with Chris Killam, also known as the Indiana Jones of natural medicine, sometimes called the medicine hunter as well. Chris, let's laser in on how this wonderful formula that you created in conjunction with Purity Products. I know that Purity's been in business now for, what is it, over 20 years. They've got a top rating from the Better Business Bureau, and people can get a complimentary bottle of this green tea CR today. We'll give that number out in a few minutes. But first, Chris, before we tell our listeners how they can get their very own complimentary bottle of green tea CR, tell me this. If you wanted to buy this green tea plus the patented curcumin plus the resveratrol, I mean, you'd spend close to probably at least $75 for all three bottles in the store. And yet today, Purity Products is giving away a free bottle. How are they able to do this?
17: Well, you can consider it kind of a smart bet. And what I mean by that, first of all, Purity's big, but they're also very strategic. They know that if a person who's listening will pick up the phone, call in and get their free bottle, and it really is free, as in free, as yep, in it doesn't cost you money, if that person will try the product, take it as recommended, they're going to feel it. 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
16: Chris, hold that thought. 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Okay, Chris, talk about some of the headlines just on the green tea that we didn't get to yet. I understand that dieters just love green tea because it supports healthy fat metabolism. Is that right? And what does the research say about green tea when it comes to weight management?
17: Well, this is one of the especially wonderful things about green tea. We know that green tea has thermogenic properties. That is, it has heat-generating properties in the body, so it actually causes your body to burn more calories. So when you eat a meal, you're going to burn more calories from that meal as a result of taking a good, well-made, concentrated green tea extract. In addition, it has specific fat oxidation properties. It actually burns fat. I'm not suggesting that you're going to lose 20 pounds in a week, but I am saying that this is going to help your body to metabolize fat more efficiently. Over time, taking a green tea extract can help you to have a better fat to lean muscle ratio. So from a weight control standpoint, this is very good news. Additionally, green tea helps to stabilize blood glucose or blood sugar. And unstable blood sugar is one of the contributing factors to increased weight. So by stabilizing blood sugar, you have an effect on weight control and weight management. So it's really quite remarkable stuff. You need enough of it. We've got enough of it in green tea CR. It has to be the right extract. We've got the right extract. But the science is there for healthy weight management.
16: All right. Now, Chris, you say that with Purity's formula, it provides you with about 3 cups worth of green tea in each 2-capsule serving. So you get all of the green tea's concentrated benefits for energy, for heart health, for alertness in just 2 caps. Plus, you get the curcumin and the resveratrol, too. So it's easy. You call it your daily shortcut to better health. Explain this idea of a healthy shortcut and explain some of the top benefits as well.
17: Well, I mean, you could, for example, drink 3 cups of good concentrated green tea each day, eat at least 1 really rich curry made with a lot of turmeric root, and drink a couple of glasses of red wine. You could do that every day. Most people will not do that every day, but they still might want the benefits of 3 of the biggest superstar protective health-enhancing nutrients on the entire planet. So when I call this a daily shortcut, I'm simply saying that you can get in a capsule, in a good capsule, what you'd otherwise have to get by drinking a few cups of tea, eating at least 1 large, you know, turmeric-laden curry every day, and drinking a couple of glasses of concentrated red wine.
16: Again, we're talking with Chris Killam, the medicine hunter. Now, in this new green tea CR formula from Purity, it's really about the research. Share with us some of your favorite studies and the headlines on the curcumin that we didn't get to yet. I know this is one of your favorite ingredients for joint comfort and even for brain health.
17: Well, I especially like the liver protective, heart protective, and joint modifying properties of this stuff. The liver is our greatest detoxifying organ, and we know that we're constantly bombarded by toxins in the environment. In fact, blood studies show that newborn babies contain 200 industrial pollutants in their blood at the time of birth. So we need a functioning, super healthy, very strong liver. We might not think about our livers that much, but we need that. Mm-hmm. And we know that curcumin protects the liver. It keeps it strong. From a cardiac standpoint, it's highly beneficial for the heart. It's very good for maintaining healthy cholesterol and healthy platelet levels. And from a joint standpoint, we have innumerable studies showing overall improvement in joint health and relief and stable inflammatory activity, better joint mobility as a result of taking curcumin. I like the brain protective studies as well. You know, curcumin delivers all this. So I regard it as one of the single most important things that you can put in your body. And I'm very well aware that most people are not going to eat enough raw turmeric root to get the benefits that they should and that they can get from a concentrated curcumin extract.
16: I want to remind people that they can call now to get started with a free bottle of Green Tea CR from Purity Products. This is their unique green tea formula with the curcumin and the resveratrol. Get your free bottle today. 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

0: 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Purity knows that once you experience the benefits of green TCR, you're not going to want to miss a day of taking it. 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Call now. All right, back to the show. Chris, I don't want to get too technical here, but these antioxidants in green tea are classified as polyphenols. And they really are super powerful and well-respected by scientists. But in this green tea CR formula, there's more. It's got the green tea, it's got the curcumin, the resveratrol that we talked about, plus grape seed extract, bioflavonoids, vitamin C. Can you talk to me about this array of really super antioxidants and polyphenols that you've put in the formula?
1: Well, yeah, I won't say that we kind of went overkill, but I will say that we really, really developed an efficient, comprehensive program here. Grape seed extract contain a group of highly specialized antioxidant compounds that not only do much of what I've already described, but also enhance the physical integrity of tissue in the blood vessels and the skin. So we put those in there for extra boost in antioxidant activity, but also for a specific type of activity that isn't as much addressed by the green tea, the curcumin, and the resveratrol. The bioflavonoids enhance the overall activity of vitamin C, and vitamin C itself is one of the most important nutrients that we can possibly take in. So I would say that we were very, very thorough. You know, when we went through what could be in this product, we said, you know, what would happen if we put in grape seed extract, bioflavonoids, and vitamin C? We realized that we would have an utterly superior formula. And just to reiterate, I want people to experience dynamic health. I want people to feel great. This formula, the green tea CR, will make you feel great. And that's the purpose of it.
0: All right, Chris, I love this green tea CR combination formula. And remember, the CR stands for curcumin and resveratrol. I love that with this complimentary bottle today, our listeners can get started for free. That's great value. What would people expect to pay if they bought all of these separately in the store?
1: Well, I think if they bought high-quality products that contain these ingredients, they'd be into it for about $75 or so, possibly even $80.
0: Yeah.
1: So they'd wind up spending appreciably more than they're going to spend on the green TCR formula. And they still wouldn't get the grape seed extract. They still wouldn't get the pine bark extract, the bioflavonoids, or the vitamin C.
0: Chris, what kind of results can people expect to see? What can they expect to feel once they start taking this formula?
1: I think that people will feel greater joint mobility and comfort. I think they'll feel more energy. Because these ingredients also help to stabilize and maintain natural healthy blood sugar control, I think they'll have more sustained energy throughout the day. And I would just suspect that people will have an experience of greater vitality. When you have a more highly functional immune system, you just feel more energy and better overall. It's kind of, you know, like those days when you get up and go, wow, I feel great. This is a wow, I feel great formula.
0: Now, Chris, the green tea CR, let me get this straight. It provides about 3 cups worth of green tea in each 2-capsule serving. Plus, you get the antioxidant equivalent of several servings of fruits and vegetables. Plus, you get the resveratrol and the joint comfort and brain function benefits of the curcumin. I mean, wow, all in one formula. In the last 2 minutes, talk to me about this shortcut to better health and why you want everyone listening to this program to call now for that complimentary bottle of green tea CR.
1: Okay. Fortunately, there's an immense body of science that has been growing steadily for the past 20 years, and it's really rich science now. We know that of the various plant-derived substances that exist, green tea extract, curcumin extract, and resveratrol extract are at the absolute top of the list of protective, vitality-enhancing, overall health-promoting compounds. There just isn't anything like these. They're in the green tea CR, CR standing for curcumin and resveratrol, product in meaningful amounts. People will take this product. They're going to feel the difference. You're going to feel energy. You're going to feel more vitality. You're just plain going to feel better, kind of more fluid and in that flow of

0: good health.
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3: 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I am your host, Steve Summers, and I've got to tell you, we have got a fascinating show for you today. Now, if you're like most people, you may have noticed that when you hit 50, you kind of hit the wall. You know, between your joints, the heart, the brain, your eyes, your energy, you name it. Now, when you hit 50, you have to pay attention to your health. We all know that. So whether you're 40 or 50 or say in your 60s or 70s or even older for that matter, our guest today says he's discovered something that you can unlock the key to feeling better at any age. This is exciting. What is it? What are we talking about? Why do you need to know about this? Well, stay tuned. Dr. Neil Levin is on the line here. Dr. Neil Levin is a chiropractor. He's a nutritionist. He's a longtime advisor for Purity Products. Welcome, Dr. Levin. So great to have you back on the show today. This is a big story, isn't it?
4: Oh, absolutely, Steve. And let's cut right to the chase here. That discovery you talked about at the top there, it's krill oil, because krill oil is simply amazing for us. It's great for the heart, great for the joints, fantastic for the brain, for the eyes. I mean, I have people coming into my clinic every single day, and they want to feel better. I mean, they want to feel physically better, stronger. They want their joints to feel comfortable, but they want to stay mentally sharp. They want to keep that brain thinking like it did when they were younger. They want to protect themselves from coronary heart disease and maintain those flexible, healthy, youthful arteries for wonderful circulation. Hey, Steve, they want to boost their energy. And you know, why not? I mean, we deserve it. And that's what we're going to be talking about here today with this Krill Omega 50 Plus, which is the cutting edge combination, Steve, of krill oil, which is so fabulous for us. But we've infused the krill oil. Now, this is so important. We've infused the krill oil with the high omega-3 concentrated fish oil. You need to do that when you're dealing with krill, because krill just isn't high enough in omega-3. So many other important parameters and virtues, but you got to get that high omega-3 fish oil in there, and we've done that. So this is now the best of both worlds. But we didn't stop there. For the 50-plussers, we've added some vitamin D. We doubled the antioxidant power, and Steve, we actually increased the amount of krill by 67%. So this now becomes the finest omega-3 nutrient in the world, as far as I'm concerned.
3: This is very, very exciting. This krill oil sensation, I mean, it is all over the news, Dr. Neil Levin. Great studies are out there. Many experts are declaring that krill oil is better than fish oil. So give us this lowdown on this krill omega-50 plus formula.
4: Right. Steve, you know, if I told you, and we did talk about this before the show, that there's this one tiny pill that benefits the joints and the brain and memory, mood, coronary heart disease, wonderful for the arteries, makes your hair shine, great for the skin. I mean, what would you say to that?
3: Hey, where is it? Where can I get this stuff?
4: Right, and we have it. It's Krill Omega 50 Plus, and we're going to give it to everybody for free today. And that's really cool, because Purity wants everybody to try this, because they know they're going to see a huge difference. But get this. On top of that, for the first 1,000 people that call today, we're giving away a second gift, because I just demanded this. You know, when we're dealing with the 50-plussers, and hey, you know, if you're 40 and you feel like your energy is low, this is for you also. But for people 50 and over, we're also giving away free B12 energy melts. I demanded this because, hey, as we're getting a little older, we don't absorb that B12 as well, and I want you to feel the benefits from this Krill Omega 50+. So I'm going to jack up those B12 levels for you today as well. You know, what a value proposition.
3: You know, when it comes to your health, it really is a win-win. This is amazing. I heard you say that this can actually reduce the risk of coronary heart disease. I mean, when you hear that, whose ears don't perk up after that? How exactly does that work anyway?
4: Right. Well, Krill Omega 50 Plus, remember, this is the combination of krill oil with the high omega-3, highly concentrated fish oil. So it's much higher in omega-3s than most krill oil formulas would be. So when we're dealing with the high omega-3 fish oil, we're talking about support for the HDL cholesterol, healthy, youthful, flexible arteries that's so great for the circulation, heart muscle strength, platelet activity, red blood cells that stay nice and soft and flexible so they can work their way through those little capillaries. Oh, what about triglycerides? That becomes so important. So this Krill Omega 50 Plus supports the heart in so many ways. And, you know, the bottom line is we need to think about this because as we're getting a little older, 50 plus, maybe mid-40s, certainly 60s and 70s, it's decision time. I mean, you know your body's not working the way it did when you were in your 30s.
3: Exactly.
4: The energy might not be there. You need to make a decision. Are you going to take it laying down and just let yourself get old, or are you going to do something about it? Are you going to stay physically active? Are you going to do the things you need to stay healthy? And getting these omega-3s, the krill oil, the vitamin D, the antioxidants make such a difference. This is a game changer for anybody in that 50-plus age group.
3: Doc, this is absolutely great information. I know that omega-3s, talk about that just for a second, are best known for their cardiovascular benefits, and they're certainly also known as brain food. Now, we've discussed this in some of the past shows. If you would, touch on the brain benefits for our listeners listening out there today, and tell us why you say that supplementing with omega-3s isn't just a good idea for the brain, but an absolute necessity.
4: Oh, this is such an important point that you're bringing up. Absolutely. For brain health, we must get these omega-3s back in there. You know, when you think about omega-3s and you think about brain health and memory and mood and feeling sharp, you really want to single out the DHA component. That's the docosahexaenoic acid. You know what, Steve? Your brain is 60% fat by weight. And of that, 25% needs to be DHA. You know what I use an analogy in my practice? People understand calcium and bone health, right? If you don't have calcium in your diet and you don't supplement with calcium, your bones are going to get brittle and weak. You understand that, right?
3: Right, exactly.
4: That's what happens to bones. Bones need calcium for their normal strength and structure. Now, with the brain, it's the same. DHA for normal structure. We use this for one brain neuron to communicate with another, to build out the brain, to make the serotonin, the dopamine, all the feel-good neurotransmitters. So must have it, must get it back in there. So important. And with this Krill Omega 50 Plus, we've increased the level of DHA because we've put the concentrated omega-3s in there. Now, with Krill Omega 50 Plus, you're going to get 130 milligrams of DHA per serving, Steve.
3: Wow.
4: The leading brand of krill oil, you're going to get 24.
3: Excellent.
4: 24 in the leading brand, you're going to get 130 with Krill Omega 50 Plus. That's why this is so incredible for the brain.
3: This is absolutely exciting. I got to tell you, though, during the last Krill show that we did together, you totally shocked me, Doc. I remember this specifically. You said that...
4: Tell me, I'm on the edge of my seat. What did I say?
3: You said, and I remember, that the studies show that krill oil improves joint comfort in just 7 days. Now, if the benefits for the brain and the heart didn't perk my ears up, that certainly would. If you would, touch on the study and tell us how this works.
4: Right. That was a great study. In fact, that's the reason I started taking krill oil about 5-6 years ago. Mm-hmm. A pilot study, double blind, placebo controlled, exactly what you want to see out of the Journal of the American College of Nutrition. Now, participants got 300 milligrams of krill oil or placebo. Now, remember, in Krill Omega 50 Plus, we're giving you even more. We're giving you 500 milligrams of krill oil, so even more potent. But the participants in the study that got the krill oil got some amazing joint benefits, Steve. Get this. In just 7 days, and you remember this from the last show, but yeah, in just 7 days, they were 28% more comfortable. That's a jaw dropper. When I read that, I immediately went out and bought my first bottle of krill oil. But after 30 days, they were 38% more comfortable. The researchers didn't stop there. They looked at flexibility of the joints. They looked at function of the joints. All improved, and I call this the krill oil advantage. So if you're out there and you're taking fish oil, well, fish oil is great. I mean, fish oil is in here. It's so important, but you're not going to get the same joint advantages just on krill. You're not going to experience this joint comfort benefit that we get specifically from the krill. And remember, in Krill Omega 50 Plus, we've jacked up the levels of the krill 67% more. So in terms of dosage, fantastic.
3: That's big. That is absolutely big. Hey, I was on the website, and the testimonials on the Krill Omega 50 Plus, they're incredible. I mean, people obviously love this product. I'd like to share a couple of my favorites here.
4: Sure.
3: Believer writes in, she's a female age 45 to 54 from Georgia. She rates it 5 out of 5 stars. She writes, "This has helped. Less grind on my knees when climbing up the steps. Beneficial to my overall health, both physically and mentally. I just feel better," is what she said. Also, Safety Susan, age 55 to 64 from Sacramento, California. She writes to 5 out of 5 stars. "I was a little worried about fishy aftertaste. However, I have not burped it even once. He goes, I like it better than regular fish oil. The capsule size is smaller and it's easy to swallow. This is big, the capsule size being smaller.
4: You know, and I'm really glad you picked that one out because Safety Suzanne picks out a very important point there. I don't think we've really harped on this enough because people have trouble swallowing those huge horse pills, you know, those huge omega-3 pills. These are tiny. So this is why this is such a breakthrough. These capsules are so small and easy to swallow. Anybody can easily swallow them. But at the same time, we've increased the dosage of krill by 67%. We've boosted the antioxidant power. The vitamin D is in there. We supercharged the whole thing with the high omega-3, highly concentrated fish oil. So important for the heart. So yeah, Safety Suzanne, she really nailed it there. I want to read a couple myself. This one in front of me, Blessed. She's in the 55 to 64 age bracket, Fort Worth, Texas, 5 out of 5 stars. She writes, I was experiencing brain fog. I couldn't remember things at work. Felt I was slowing down mentally. Purity was offering a free bottle. I've been taking it for a year, and I swear by it. I have experienced a difference in my brain and body. Good for you, Blessed. Let me read one more. Odie, 54. Male in the 55 to 64 category, 5 out of 5 stars. He's from Canada. He writes, awesome experience. I started taking Krill Omega 50 Plus about 5 weeks ago and have nothing but good things to say about it. I'm experiencing more benefits than I thought possible. The most noticeable is that I feel more mentally alert. I'm finding it easier to get out of bed in the morning. I feel satisfied with 6 to 8 hours of sleep. I wake up with an energy that I haven't felt in a long, long time. You know what? I'm not surprised at these testimonials at all because, again, I take this product myself. Mm-hmm. It's fabulous. My patients love the Krill Omega 50 Plus. They feel it in their joints. They feel it in their brain. They feel it in their energy, their circulation. They just feel better. That's what everybody tells me when they get in this Krill Omega 50 Plus.
3: Now, Dr. Neil Levin, talk for a minute, if you would, about the B12 Energy Melts, too. This is really an exciting addition. You gave these away in our last Krill show as well, and the feedback has been absolutely overwhelming. People simply love the energy, the pep, the vigor they feel when they have their B12 levels restored with these. And now Purity's going to do it again. So 2 free bottles here today for the listeners. Tell us about this.
4: Yeah, remember, first of all the listeners today that pick up the phone and call, they're going to get a free bottle of this Krill Omega 50 Plus, amazing with the krill oil, 67% more krill oil, the high omega-3 fish oil, boosting those omega-3 levels, so critical for the heart, for the skin, for the hair, for the eyes. On top of that, we added the vitamin D, so important, so pure, so pristine. But now, the B12 energy melts, why are they here? I said to Purity, I said, guys, we're dealing with the 50-plussers here. Even people 45, 50, 60, 70, they're having more trouble absorbing the B12, and B12 is critical. 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
3: 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Now, Doc, I've seen these ads where they say that krill oil is 48 times stronger than fish oil. Is that true? Does that make any sense?
4: Well, you know, obviously these are the krill guys talking, right?
3: Right.
4: But you could look at it both ways. Let's get into krill in just a moment. But first, let's pat the fish oil guys on the shoulder, because, you know, you could say that the fish oil is better and stronger, but we're talking about the concentrated high omega-3 fish oil here, because it's higher in the omega-3s, the EPA and DHA that are so important for the heart, the brain, the memory, mood, your eyes, your skin, your hair, your nails. So in one sense, you could say, well, the fish oil is better. But in another sense, I have to hand it to the krill guys, because in terms of antioxidant power, krill oil is extraordinary. And it's because there's a molecule in krill oil that's naturally occurring called astaxanthin. And this astaxanthin, Steve, this is one of the most powerful antioxidants we've ever discovered. Steve, by one measure of antioxidant activity, it's 6,000 times stronger than vitamin C.
3: Wow.
4: So amazing antioxidant power in the krill. And now, as we're getting older, 50-plussers like myself, I'm 52, and we don't make as many antioxidants naturally. Our antioxidant systems are kind of slowing down, and at the same time, we're producing more free radicals naturally. This is why we call it Krill Omega 50 Plus, extra antioxidant power and extra krill. 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Plus, the vitamin D, so important for us. And this is just an incredible value proposition. I have folks, they were going out and they were getting the krill separately and the fish oil separately, the antioxidants, the vitamin. You could spend $75 doing that.
3: No kidding.
4: You're getting it all for free today. This is the best of both worlds, this combination product with the krill and the fish oil. It's not one being better than the other. They're both great. And this is the best of both worlds.
3: You know, thank God for Purity products. I'm serious. Seriously, because when you think about where our food supply is gone and where we are today, we have to have something that allows us to feel better as we age, to age gracefully. It's amazing to me as we talk
4: about
3: this.
4: And that's why I love the way that Purity gives away the free bottles. Because, you know, people can be skeptical.
3: Sure.
4: They should be skeptical. But now they can be skeptical and they say, okay, you know what? This sounds pretty important. I'm going to give this a go. It's only going to cost me $6.95. And they get it and they try it out. And what they start to see, because it doesn't take long, remember that joint study, 7 days, 28% more comfortable. What they start to see is, hey, I'm more comfortable. I feel better. They notice their energy is better. And they realize, hey, you know what? This is important. And they tell their friends and they tell their relatives and they tell their loved ones. And Purity's been doing business this way for, I don't know, 20 years now. Let's look at one more. You know, this is a great testimonial by Gracie. 5 out of 5 stars, she writes, it works. I feel a difference in my joints after only 1 week. Also, you have the nicest staff. That's
3: Gracie
4: writes. You have the nicest staff. People are going to appreciate working with Purity. They're a fantastic company. They put their money where their mouth is. They give out free bottles, and you try it, and you're like, wow, this is great stuff. Thank God for Purity.
3: Let's talk about the heart health for a moment. It's probably the single greatest concern that people face as they age. So anything that we can do to boost heart health becomes really a top priority. You know this, I know this, and those folks out there know this as well. And I know you mentioned earlier that omega-3s literally lower our risk of coronary heart disease. Do I have that correct? Because that's a big statement.
4: You know, absolutely. I mean, protecting the heart, this is what put omega-3s on the map back in the 70s. Dr. Dierberg discovered, you know, how protective they were for the Eskimos. Mm-hmm. By the way, he's a wonderful guy. I had lunch with him a year or two ago. Great conversation. But bottom line is, omega-3s protect our heart in so many ways. They promote a smooth, rhythmical heartbeat, important for the body's normal inflammatory response in the heart muscle, inside the arteries and veins. They promote those youthful, flexible arteries, so important for circulation. They promote healthy blood platelet activity, healthy red blood cell activity. They support a healthy blood pressure. That's very important. Triglycerides. So they do so much for the heart. So simply amazing cardiovascular protection with these omega-3s.
3: It just keeps getting better, doesn't it? Hey, you know, I got to remind our listeners.
4: I know, when people, I have patients come in here all the time, and I'm like, are you taking your omega-3s? I hope you're still taking your omega-3s. You know, they're afraid to say no. 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Take your omega-3s. In fact, if there was only one nutrient that I could take, Steve, honest to God, if there was only one nutrient that I could take, hands down, it's omega-3s. That's the first most important nutrient you could take. And this krill omega 50 plus, I love the way they combine the krill oil with the fish oil, so you're getting the best of both worlds. Can't beat it.
3: I've got to remind our listeners out there about this free bottle that's going on, the Krill Omega Plus and the B12. 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Doc, this study you sent me on this omega-3s and the memory is amazing. It seems that the participants taking omega-3s had some pretty incredible benefits here. When you talk about memory, that is something that kind of slips as we get older. Tell us more about this, would you?
4: Right. This was a great study, an important study, because what they did here was very interesting. This out of the journal Neurology, and what they did is they checked the omega-3 level in the red blood cells of women, 1,000 women, older women. So this is a big study, 1,000 women. Mm-hmm. But then again, 8 years later, and the women were on average 78 years old at this point, they did MRI scans of the women's brains. And what they found, Steve, this is so amazing, they found that the brain volume for the women that had higher omega-3 indexes, in other words, they had more omega-3s in their red blood cells, mm-hmm. the women that had more omega-3s in their red blood cells, they had higher brain volume. They were actually maintaining more of the youthful size of the brain. Their brains were bigger. You could see it plainly in the MRI measurements. That's really
3: great.
4: Cool. But not only that, there's a very important part of the brain known as the hippocampus, a very important part of the brain that facilitates learning, facilitates memory. And there was greater brain volume in the hippocampus for people that had more omega-3s in their red blood cells. That's how you can really measure how much omega-3 someone's taking in. So if you take omega-3s, you will raise your omega-3 index. We know this. It's a fact. You take omega-3s, you raise that up. So you want to have more omega-3s in your bloodstream. Very important. That's how it infuses into all the cell membranes, into mm-hmm. the joints, into the brain, etc. So take the Krill Omega 50 Plus. You get the krill oil, 67% more krill oil, so fantastic for the joints. You get the high omega-3 fish oil, vitamin D in there as well, astaxanthin for extra antioxidant power, and protect that brain, protect your memory, facilitate that quick, that youthful thinking that's so fun to have. When you feel sharp, when you feel like your brain is working great, you have that brain energy, it's more fun. It's more fun to be in a conversation. You feel better. You wake out of bed. You have that energy. You feel mentally alert. You feel alive. That's the way I want to feel. That's the way young people feel. That's why we put this in this Krill Omega 50 Plus. We want people to feel younger. We want people to maintain their youthful vigor and attitude. And that's what this Krill Omega 50 Plus is all about.
3: All right. I got to tell you, Dr. Levin, I take the Krill Omega 50 Plus. And one of the things that I absolutely love about the pill is that it's so small. I mean, it's so easy to take. And so much better than trying to swallow one of those omega-3 horse pills, you know, the bigger ones. Anyone can take these with ease, and that's what's great about it. Tell us, how did you supercharge this formula while at the same time time shrinking the capsule size. How do you do that?
4: Right. It's so amazing. This is really a breakthrough, Stephen. I mean, for those of you that are picturing this huge omega-3 pill, it's not like that. 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They're so small, anybody can swallow these. My son, Corey, has trouble swallowing pills. 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They're easy to swallow. 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
3: Right.
4: 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Don't worry. You're definitely going to get that. But if you're one of the first 1,000 callers, then you get the free B12 Energy Melts. I know we need to talk about that one more time, but I want you to get that too, and I demand this, because this is Krill Omega 50 Plus. We want this for the folks. Hey, if you're in your 40s and you feel run down, it's great for you too, but 50s, 60s, 70s, folks in that age bracket, they're not absorbing the B12 as well because they're losing some of the intrinsic factors in the GI tract that are responsible for absorbing the B12. So now you put the B12 Energy Melt on your tongue, tastes delicious, and it just gets in there and boosts up those levels of B12. What do you feel? 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
8: Skies will continue to be mostly sunny until later on this evening and overnight, as we will be tracking a chance for strong to severe storms. Temperatures will be cooler as we end the weekend and head into next week, with several chances of storms to be on the way from Tuesday to Thursday. I'm Fox 6 meteorologist Holly Baker.
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11: 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Here's Manny Munoz.
19: I am Manny Munoz. Thank you for tuning in to iHeartRadio's Communities. It is our weekly public affairs show where we try to bring you conversations that'll help you better understand important issues or maybe just some interesting topics. Either way, I do hope you'll stick around for the next half hour. And if you have any comments, questions, or suggestions, please feel free to reach out on Instagram. My handle is at IODManny. That's at IODManny. Now, let's get on with the show. June is National Gun Violence Awareness Month, and the numbers continue to raise concern. Firearms, now the leading cause of death for kids and teens in our country, while millions more young people are exposed to gun violence each year. At the same time, a lot of kids will encounter a firearm at some point in their lives, whether at home or at a friend's house, and not know what to do. David Hayes Cox is a certified firearms instructor, a father who's written the new book, This is a Gun, focusing on giving families practical, age-appropriate ways to talk to children about gun safety awareness and violence prevention. David, thanks for the time. I appreciate it.
20: Hey, thanks, Manny. I appreciate you having me on.
19: Here is what I love about this conversation, David. As a gun owner myself who's got young kids in the house, this isn't the same old boring political debate or rhetoric over gun ownership or the Second Amendment. Your main focus is on the importance of safety and awareness, isn't it?
20: That's absolutely right. You know, we have between 400 and 500 million firearms in civilian hands in this country, and that's not a number I'm here to debate. That's just the number that exists. So when we have that many devices in this country, it's really important that every parent understands that there is actually a chance that your child may come across one because they're so widespread. Mm-hmm. Also, between 40 and 52% of U.S. families have guns at home. That means about every one to two families in the United States owns a firearm and has it in their house. So if your child is in elementary school, they have about 30 kids in their classroom. That's between 10 and 15 children that potentially live in a home with a firearm. I'm not saying that those parents aren't doing everything right. I'm just saying that the likelihood your child may play in a house that contains a firearm by the time they graduate from the fifth grade is exceptionally high. Because of that fact, we owe it to our kids to teach them exactly what to do if they come across one.
19: Yeah, and I always like to say there's a big difference between a gun owner and a safe and responsible gun owner. Those two things are not mutually exclusive. Was there something that happened, a specific reason that made you decide as a dad, I need to write a book about this?
20: Well, yes, because of the fact that I've been a firearms enthusiast for a very long time, and that I'm a firearms instructor, a trained firearms instructor and range safety officer, I knew that I would need to educate my children about firearm safety. Now, thankfully, I have not had any tragedies in connection with my family. That is not what drove me to write this book. This is a book based on prevention. So, you know, I knew that I had to educate my own kids. I found that the resources for educating young children about firearms were exceptionally lacking. So I went out and I decided to create my own small curriculum. I realized what my children needed to understand and how to explain that to them. And that was a process. It took me about 5 to 6 years to really nail down a process that really educates children on identifying firearms and also explaining to them in the simplest terms, terms that they can memorize and understand for themselves, what to do if they ever come across one. And it's very simple, which is just do not touch it, run away, and find an adult. And this is not something that I came up with on my own. The process of educating them how to remember that and how to incorporate that into the learning process is part of what the book is about. But do not touch, run away, and find an adult is just the standard procedure that is being taught throughout the industry to children. It's just not, we're not doing a good enough job spreading that message.
19: Mm-hmm. Is there a certain age that is a good time to begin speaking with kids, or does it differ from one kid to the next?
20: It differs, but the benchmark that I have come up with, which I think is probably a benchmark that we can all abide by, which is if your child is old enough to be playing with a friend unsupervised, that is when your child should start learning about gun safety.
19: Some parents think, oh, my family doesn't own guns. This doesn't really apply to us. I think you've already alluded to the reason why it should, but reiterate it.
20: Absolutely. Even in the bluest of states in the lower 48, we're still looking at somewhere around 25% gun ownership among families. So even in a very blue state, say Massachusetts or New York, you're still going to have multiple children in any given classroom that probably go home to a family that owns a gun. And that means that, you know, it really doesn't matter what state you live in. You need to educate your kids. You know, we teach our kids every other safety related piece of information that parents can come up with. You know, we teach them about knives being sharp, and we teach them that stoves are hot, and we tell them to look both ways before they cross the street. And we certainly would never send them out to cross a street unless we knew for sure that they understood that rule. With guns, because there are so many of them in this country, and because they are so frequently found throughout all communities, it's really not safer to ignore this conversation. When it comes to safety education for any other domain, safety education improves child mortality. So, you know, we teach our kids about water, bodies of water. We teach them how to swim eventually. You know, swimming, when you teach a child how to swim, it reduces their chance of death by drowning by 88%. So when these kinds of numbers, these are significant numbers, that education produces lower mortality rates. We really owe it to our kids not to ignore this. It seems to be a scary topic, but really it's just like educating them about any other danger that might be around the house. And that's how we have to treat it.
19: Yeah, it's fascinating how you consider it not any different from teaching a kid to look both ways before he crosses a street. A few more minutes here with David Hayes Cox. He's a certified firearm instructor. He's a dad, and he's written a book, This is a Gun. You could find out more on the website, thisisagun.org. Your book centers on those three simple rules: don't touch, run away, tell an adult. Why do you find that is the easiest way to teach a kid to stay away from firearms?
20: We have to do something extremely simple. You know, I may be dating myself here, but I remember from my childhood, there was a lot of public service announcements about what to do in a house fire, mm-hmm. which is stop, drop, and roll. You know, when things come in threes, they're easier to remember. Anybody that's a millennial remembers stop, drop, and roll. We all have that drilled into our brains. It's never going to leave. And I really want this to be the new stop, drop, and roll, which is don't touch, run away, find an adult. Another part, the most important part, actually, of the book is the identification of firearms, because that is the process that actually surprises parents the most. A parent thinks, okay, maybe I will teach my kids not to touch a firearm and what to do to run away and to find an adult. But what they don't also realize is that children don't know what a real firearm actually looks like. Mm. They have an idea in their head that's built around Nerf guns and squirt guns and television shows and movies. And if a child has never actually seen a real firearm in their life, their idea of what a real, actual a functional firearm is wildly different from what actual firearms may look like, especially if they get most of their images from movies and television.
19: Right.
20: That industry, you know, they use very large firearms because they show up better on screen. So when a child actually sees an image of a small, compact, personal carry gun, they look at that and they say, this gun is too small to be real.
13: It's got
20: to
13: be a toy.
20: So it must be a toy.
13: Yeah.
20: It's got to be a toy. This is the biggest surprise that parents don't realize. And that's why there's a lot of imagery in the book, a lot of life-size images of real firearms, so children can understand these guns can be really small.
13: Mm-hmm. They can also be very deadly. It's bad enough, I think, in our society when parents are scared or apprehensive to talk to their kids about sex. In your experience, why do you think so many parents avoid talking to kids about guns in the first place?
20: Yeah, it's such a hot button issue that I think that the politics around guns just kind of seeps in. Wherever you are, no matter what side of the aisle you're on, the politics about firearms can seep in. And it's really scary because everybody knows, whether you're a gun owner or not, that guns can kill you. You know, they can harm you. And of course, we don't want harm to come to our kids. So the natural instinct is to just push it away. And I understand that because as a parent, I wrestle with that myself, which mm-hmm. is knowing that I need to teach my children how to identify a firearm and knowing that I have to go through with them about guns and about what to do in scenarios if they ever see one or a friend ever wants to show one to them. They need to understand, you know, how to respond. But yes, there is this tension that exists, which is just like, I would rather just not talk about this at all. But what we know from the numbers is that not talking about it leads to more accidents and more death. Talking about it reduces those accidents. So I don't care if the numbers are telling me I need to talk to my child mm-hmm. about firearms, then I'm going to talk to my child about firearms.
13: We're speaking with David Cox, certified firearms instructor. He's a dad. He's written the book, This Is a Gun. The website is thisisagun.org, which leads me to the dilemma that I think a lot of gun owners have, especially when they become parents. I went through it a few years ago when we had our first kid. You want to have a gun at home, usually for personal protection. Don't like the idea of keeping it in a gun safe because then it's, you know, you can't reach it if you needed at a moment's notice. Same thing for gun locks. And not everybody is sold on the idea of biometric safes. So what do you do to make your gun safe and inaccessible to a child, but still have it available should you need it in an emergency?
20: That's a really good question. And I think the industry is finally starting to catch up with answering that question. So you're right. This is maybe the biggest problem for firearms owners that purchase firearms for home protection, mm-hmm. Which is that you want a firearm that's staged, but also safe from your child. And there are a number of companies out there now that are offering mechanical, if you don't like biometric, there are mechanically operated quick access boxes that do not require a battery. They do not require you plugging in numbers, but just with a simple grip, mm-hmm. you can unlock that box just as fast as if you were opening a drawer. So that's one way. There's another couple of companies that are actually creating safes that only safety the frame of the gun or the slide of the gun.
13: Right.
20: So you can still have a firearm that's staged ready for defense, but the slide of the gun is locked in a way that you can dismantle that lock in a less than a split second, which will then slide the gun into battery and it'll be ready for defense. There's a number of companies that are coming out with ways finally to solve that question.
13: The book, This Is a Gun, a Safety Guide for Families with Children. You talk a lot, obviously, about responsibility. There's a difference, as I mentioned, between a gun owner and a gun owner who's safe and responsible. Who do you think ultimately carries the responsibility for that firearm?
20: All gun owners carry the responsibility for their own firearms. So the moment that you decide that you are going to be a firearms owner, you carry that responsibility to understand how to handle that firearm safely, how to maintain that firearm and how to store it safely. You know, a lot of people think that they can get the gun and figure out the storage later. I do not recommend that. I think that you need to factor in a budget for safe storage before you ever purchase your first firearm, and then you can make those two purchases together. Don't take a firearm home unless you know exactly how you're going to store it safely. It's very, very important to do so.
13: My son, when he was younger, kept asking me, what age will you take me shooting? At what age can we go to the range together or something like that? And I told him there is no age. It depends on you and your responsibility and how mature I think you are. Do you encourage gun owners to take their kids, for example, to take a gun safety course and things like that? Or do you prefer it be handled in-house?
20: I think that both ways are great. And I'm glad that you said that, because one of the things that I really impress upon parents that are gun owners is that you need to plan for the day that you're going to teach your children how to use that firearm. Mm-hmm. I think every parent that owns a firearm needs to understand that they cannot keep that firearm completely away from their child without running the risk of making that firearm a forbidden fruit, which means that the child will seek it out on their own. They look at you as a role model and they see, oh, mommy or daddy has a firearm, but they won't let me have one. I want to be like mommy and daddy one day. I want to go learn how to use that firearm. And if they won't teach me, I'll figure out a way to do it on my own. That's mm-hmm. what you don't want to have happen. Every parent needs to educate their kids on training with a firearm, whether they do it themselves or whether they bring their child to a safety instruction class at the appropriate age. And just like you said, it's not a specific age. It's when that parent decides that child is ready for the responsibility of learning. So that's really a relationship between you and your child. You guys decide. Some people make that age 6 years old. You know, a firearms instructor that I know that's instructed me, his children were shooting at like 5 years old.
13: Right.
20: But that may not be right for every parent. Sometimes it's seven, sometimes it's nine, sometimes it's not even until 12. Sometimes you're restricted based on just where you live. If you live where you only have access to indoor ranges,
13: right.
20: Well, you know, indoor ranges are not great for children under 12. You know, a child under 12 really should not be frequenting indoor ranges too often because of the lead exposure problem.
13: Right.
20: Children absorb lead a lot differently than adults do. And so, you know, a child that's going to an indoor range under the age of 12, you know, can have some complications with lead exposure. So you don't want that to happen. So there's really a number of different factors about when it's appropriate to teach your child about firearms. But yes, if you own a firearm and you have children, you should be educated enough. Frankly, I think every parent should be educated enough and safe enough to know how to teach their child. But even still, it's certainly okay to take your child to a professional to do so.
13: Just a couple more minutes here with David Cox. The book is This Is a Gun, a safety guide for families with children. The website is thisisagun.org. Same rules of thumb, whether the gun owner has a semi-automatic, you know, pistol, a handgun, or a rifle?
20: Same rules apply across the board. And that's one of the things that this book does, is it educates the child on the different the different styles and the different sizes of firearms. Mm-hmm. It's really important that they understand that a gun can be small like a handgun, and a gun can be really long like a rifle. You know, we want to make sure that the child understands that one of those is not less dangerous than the other. They are all just equally as dangerous to somebody who is not trained to use them.
13: I'm wondering what kind of misconceptions you hear from parents who have read your book or who you teach firearm safety to.
20: Well, hopefully by the time they've read the book and they've understood the logic,
13: right.
20: a lot of those misconceptions, they go away.
13: Right.
20: I think that the biggest thing that I get is the initial kind of shock about the directness of the book, because I put a life-size firearm on the cover. The book is very direct in its title, which is This Is a Gun. And I did that because the first lesson is on the cover of the book, which is, this is a real size of a gun. This is what a gun looks like. You need to be aware that this is something that could harm you. And inside are the tools that you can use to make sure that you're safe. So I think a lot of parents, when they initially see the book, it's a little bit of a jolt. They have to get acclimated to the directness of this book. And I think that, in America, like I've said, because of the quantity of firearms that exist in this country,
13: right.
20: There's no beating around the bush about this. You know, if there was another device, forget about gun, if there was something, you know, a widget that could possibly kill you,
13: right.
20: that was potentially found in every other house in America, everybody would be talking about it.
19: David Cox, certified firearms instructor, and Dad, the book is titled This Is a Gun. You can find out more information on the website, thisisagun.org. David, really appreciative for the time and for the book. Best of luck. I appreciate it.
20: Thank you. I appreciate it as well. Thank you so much.
19: You're listening to iHeartRadio Communities, our weekly public affairs show. I am Manny Munoz. If you have any thoughts, comments, or questions, please feel free to reach out to me on Instagram. My handle is at IODManny. That's at IODManny. Firefighters, police officers, EMS crews depend on their hearing every day, but the constant exposure to things like sirens and alarms, emergency equipment can take a toll over time on their hearing. Let's discuss the issues it raises, not just for them, but for everyday Americans, as we speak with Dr. Ryan Potter, Vice President of Audiology at Hearing Life. Dr. Potter, I appreciate the time.
14: Thanks for having me here today, Manny.
19: Let me ask you about when people think of hearing loss, they think it's something that comes with a certain age and it just naturally. But for first responders, they really are at much higher risk earlier in life, aren't they?
14: Yeah, for sure. Noise exposure that's just repeated and over a period of time often leads to hearing loss for people. And, you know, the data shows us that this is of a really high occurrence with first responders. So as many as 80% of long-term law enforcement, 40% of firefighters, and 45% of EMS providers have hearing loss as a result of that repeated exposure to noise at work each day.
19: When someone begins the process of hearing loss, when they start losing their hearing, do they realize it right away, or are there signs that lets them know that they're starting to go?
14: Yeah, that's a great point, because it does typically happen very gradually for most people. And so often the person with the hearing loss has no idea, and it's the people around them that are starting to notice that they're missing out. Mm-hmm. The common thing that I will hear from patients, you know, almost everybody that sits down in the seat across from me, they're saying, I'm hearing conversation. I know people are talking to me, but it's just not clear. Or more commonly, everybody else around me is just mumbling. And so that can be kind of an early indicator that, you know, something is likely going on with hearing.
19: Is there a difference between hearing loss just because of age and the natural progression and hearing loss because of too many loud sounds?
14: Interestingly enough, the two can look somewhat similar. Mm-hmm. When you're looking at the hearing. It is all caused by the nerves of hearing. So whether it's just the nerves not functioning as

0: there's a lot of research out there. What they have found is that through retrospective data studies, they do see a correlation between hearing loss and dementia. You know, what we know is that supporting hearing health supports, you know, good brain activity, communication, all of that. And so, yeah, definitely the studies show there has been a correlation there.
1: All right, two final things for you. Other than not listening to things that are very loud, having your earbuds or headphones on full blast, what are there some other everyday habits that people don't realize maybe damaging their hearing over time?
0: A lot of hobbies, you know, people maybe they're a woodworker, they like doing target practice, shooting, hunting, things like that. And maybe it's as simple as, you know, you're mowing the grass and you have a large yard. And so you're exposing yourself that way. A lot of just normal things that can expose us to loud sound on a regular basis. And just being aware of that, utilizing hearing protection, just, you know, something as simple as the foam earplugs that can go in your ear. And then again, just be super proactive. Get a baseline for yourself. Check out your hearing health and see where you're at.
1: Last thing for you, then, if someone wants to protect their hearing, is that the best advice you could give them? Make sure and get maybe yearly hearing checkups?
0: For sure. You know, you can go to our website, hearinglife.com. 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And it's as simple as clicking a button, and you can go ahead and schedule that baseline for yourself. Also, for our first responders, we are so supportive of the work they do. We are offering a 10% discount on hearing aids that is stackable on top of any other promotions that may be available to just really support our first responders and getting the help that they need and having, you know, excellent quality of hearing and being able to do that so important and critical work that they do each day.
1: The website is hearinglife.com. It's been Dr. Ryan Potter, Vice President of Audiology at Hearing Life. I appreciate the time and the information, Dr. Potter. Be well. Thanks so much.
0: Thank you.
1: I am Manny Munoz. I appreciate you listening to iHeartRadio's Communities this week. As always, if you have any questions, comments, or suggestions, reach out to me on Instagram. My handle is at IODManny. That's at IODManny. And that'll do it for another edition of iHeartRadio's Communities. I'm Manny Munoz. Until next time.
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3: Hello and welcome to the show. We are Purity Products. This is Purity Products Radio. I'm Jason Kahn, and I'm here with Dr. Neil Levin. Neil, say hello.
4: Oh, it's great to be here with you today, Jay.
3: Great to have you, Neil. And we're in Plainview, New York at Purity Products headquarters, and we have an absolutely fantastic show for you today. We're going to be telling you about one of our hottest new breakthroughs. We call it Joint Gel. It's not a topical cream. It's an actual dietary supplement that we get from Europe. It comes from Germany. It's a special kind of collagen. They've got studies from Harvard, Tufts, studies from all over the world. You won't even believe what this stuff can do because it actually does something that most people didn't even realize was possible. And that is regenerating and regrowing joint cartilage. We actually call it the four R's: regenerating, revitalizing, restoring, regrowing. This can actually retread your joints. It's like a retread on old tires. We're going to tell you how it works. We're going to tell you why it's different. We're going to explain the technology behind it. We're going to get into the studies. We're going to get into what exactly it can do for you and your comfort and your mobility and in just helping you live a more fuller, more vigorous and comfortable life. This is a supplement that I like to say there are thousands of joint supplements on the market, but there's only one Joint Gel because this is the one that we've seen that has the science and the technology to do what we're telling you it can do, namely regrow joint cartilage. Neil, why don't I hand it over to you? Why is regrowing and regenerating joint cartilage such an epic story?
4: Well, you know, I mean, just listen to what you're saying, Jay. If we were having this conversation 4 or 5 years ago, you'd say, no. That's not possible. You can't regenerate cartilage. Well, maybe in a 20-year-old, but we're talking about folks 50 plusers, 50s, 60s. Can you actually get their cartilage cells to kind of reboot, to kind of reset and start generating cartilage faster? Right. Is that even possible? Well, the answer is yes. And these amazing bioactive collagen peptides that we use in our joint gel product do just that. They literally signal, they dock at a cell called the chondrocyte, which is our cartilage making cell. There's only one type of cell that can make cartilage. It's called a chondrocyte. They dock at the chondrocyte like a lock and key, and they signal to the chondrocyte to actually start producing more cartilage faster. It's like putting the factory on 24/7. You just go make more cartilage.
3: Yeah, there's nothing else really like this. It's funny, you know, Neil, we run a lot of ads, as you know, on Facebook. And so people write their comments, they give feedback, they ask questions. And the common theme with these questions is, my doctor said you can't regrow joint cartilage. I heard that you can't get back joint cartilage once it's gone. Everyone is skeptical, but we have before and after photos, Neil, and we're looking at them right now. I know we're on radio, so obviously the audience can't see it, but let me try to illustrate as best as I can what I'm looking at here. There are two sets of before and afters. Both are MRI photos. The first set.
4: You should introduce that this study, now I know what you're talking about. This study was done at Tufts University Medical Center in conjunction with Harvard University. So this is the creme de la creme that you're about to discuss here.
3: Yeah, this is an MRI photo that looks at joints after a period of time, several weeks, 6 months, and then at 48 weeks, so almost a year. Remember, regrowing joint cartilage, it is a slow process, unfortunately. It's sort of like growing hair.
4: Right.
3: If you were bald and you wanted to regrow your hair, if you could, you know, you can't do it in 2 weeks. It takes time. But these MRI before and afters are absolutely unbelievable, because what you can see is the thickening and sharpness in the cartilage itself, in the knee joint. They also did a study prior to the
4: study. I want to just jump in here with this. So
3: sure.
4: In these studies, the red, right, because we're looking at red and yellow and green.
3: The colors,
4: red in these knee joint MRIs indicates cartilage degradation. The cartilage is actually pitting, breaking down. And in the placebo group, you can plainly see the cartilage going from more green and yellow to actually more red, because this was over the span of nearly a year. And we know this is the normal process. Cartilage in older folks, these folks were in their 50s and 60s, degrades. But now let's go to the bioactive collagen peptide group. And you can see there's some yellow and red and green, but then at 24 weeks, oh, so much more green. And this is indicative of creating new healthy cartilage. At 48 weeks, you cannot see any red on the picture. You have green, fresh, glassy, cushiony cartilage. Trust me, the picture on the bottom right that's all green after 48 weeks with these bioactive collagen peptides, that's a much happier, healthier, more comfortable knee. That person can get in and out of a chair easier, play sports easier, play golf and tennis. That's a happy knee.
3: No, it really is unbelievable. And you mentioned older people, and you know, most of our customers, as you might guess, are 55 and older. But they've done studies on younger people too. They actually have two studies on athletes, like college age athletes. These are kids that just, you know, work hard, and the overuse issue causes inflammation and pain and discomfort. And they've given these bioactive collagen peptides, the main active ingredient in our joint gel product, to these kids. And the results are absolutely fantastic. In one study, 40% of them achieved full pain reduction in only, I think it was maybe 12 weeks.
4: Jay, is that the University of Freiburg study?
3: Yeah, exactly. And that was 160 subjects. That's a big study.
4: Yeah, Neil, yeah. And also, you know, after using these bioactive collagen peptides that are in our joint gel, they needed less ice packs after the workouts. These are like serious athletes, runners, swimmers. They needed less physical therapy. Yep. They didn't need that stuff because they were feeling so much better with this, these bioactive collagen peptides.
3: Right. And, you know, so we were talking about like full resolution in a good portion of the subjects in about 12 weeks, but people were seeing results in as little as 3 weeks with pain, stiffness, physical function. Again, these are people who are overusing their joints and they were experiencing after taking this ingredient, less pain during activity when they were still working out through their pain. And that's important for an athlete. It's important for all of us. If we're in pain, we still need to do things. So this is a technology that is helping, in a sense, to put out the fire. Within a few weeks, you can start to see benefits in terms of comfort and mobility and so on. But over time, it's rebuilding the foundation. And I have to tell you, there are a lot of joint supplements out there on the market, thousands of them. But this can rebuild this foundation that I'm talking about because it can literally help regenerate, revitalize, restore, and regrow joint cartilage. This is something like a retread on old tires, and it's absolutely a tremendous breakthrough. You've probably never heard of a supplement being able to do anything like this before.
4: All right, so Jay, at this point, I'm telling a patient, right? This happens all the time. I'm telling a patient about this, and they're like, "Doc, how can you regenerate cartilage? I don't know anything about this. That there's no way to do it." And when I explain to them, well, first of all, your doctor doesn't know about this. This is new, cutting edge. This is flipping the joint health arena on its head, on its 100%. Ear.
3: Oh, man, it really is.
4: Breakthrough. This is blowing the roof off joint health products. And this is the way it works. Our very special, very cutting edge bioactive collagen peptides, you're going to swallow them. This is a powder. It's a delicious cherry berry powder. But the point is, you're going to drink this. You're going to love it. And what happens is these bioactive collagen peptides are absorbed very rapidly. 99% of them will be absorbed in 24 hours. So it's getting in. It's getting absorbed. Now, get this. 90% of what's absorbed will be broken down into amino acids and dipeptides, and they happen to be the perfect kind of food for cartilage. So they'll be brought to your knee joint, your hip joint, your neck, your back, and they will feed the cartilage. They'll be utilized as ground substance to make new cartilage. But this is the magic right here. I'm about to tell you the magic of joint gel. 10% of these bioactive collagen peptides, which are the perfect molecular size and weight, approximately 3 kilodaltons, will get absorbed across your intestinal barrier, get taken directly to the cartilage, to the chondrocyte, which is our cartilage-making cell. It's the only cell that can make cartilage, and there it will dock on the cartilage, on this chondrocyte surface. It'll dock there, and like a lock and key, it'll turn a switch, and now the cartilage cell, this chondrocyte, will ramp up its DNA and RNA and start producing more cushiony, glassy joint cartilage. It's like...
3: Right.
4: You're on an ice skating rink, right? And people have been skating too long and the surface is all pitted. That's what your cartilage gets like as you get older. Then right. The Zamboni guy comes around, puts some fresh water and freezes it up, and you got this glassy, shiny ice skating rink. This is what it's doing inside your knee, inside your hip. Right. And it's turning this cartilage cell up and on, and you start making more cartilage like you did, say, 20 years ago, and you feel the difference. You may feel it in 3 or 4 weeks.
3: Well, you know, thanks for all the boring science, Neil. What people really need to know, this helps regrow and regenerate joint cartilage in a way that really nothing else out there can. This is for real. This is a clinically studied technology. There are multiple human studies. We've got the before and after MRIs. You can literally see the changes over time. This is very revolutionary. I can't even overstate just how revolutionary this is. There are thousands of joint supplements out there. We sell many of them. Most of these joint supplements are about comfort or about maintaining and sustaining existing joint cartilage. This is different. This is a retread on your tires. This helps reform and regrow the cartilage that you need so that you can have the functionality that you want. Best of all, we have an incredible special offer for you this weekend. You can get started and put this joint gel to the test for less than $10 a bottle. 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It's 10 bucks, and you get to try it. You get the full 4-week supply. 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I'm going to give out that number again a little bit later on in the show. But Neil, before we jump back into...
4: Jay, wait a second. Can I just stop you for a second? Because, you know, you asked me, what was it, a couple of days ago, could I... do a joint gel show with you. And I said, sure. And you didn't tell me any of this stuff. So like, that's an amazing deal. I didn't even know that. And I didn't know you were going to give away this Essential Immunity, which now that I'm thinking about it makes so much sense because, you know, vitamin C is so critical for the immune system, but also for the creation of collagen. And collagen is what we're talking about here when we're talking about joint matrix and cartilage and skin cells and,
3: yep,
4: and all kinds of stuff. So this is really the perfect free gift that you're throwing in.
3: Yeah, for 10 bucks, what a deal. And you're right, you know, Jan couldn't be here today to join us. He was supposed to be here, but we had talked about it before the show. Hey, let's give away a bonus gift like we almost always do when we do these shows. And the vitamin C and D combo, again, we call it our Essential Immunity, and most people probably take it for supporting their immune system. But you're right. Vitamin C is absolutely critical for collagen generation. And if you are low on vitamin C, that's not optimal when it comes to making cartilage. And the idea behind Joint Gel is to do just that, to make cartilage, to grow cartilage, and as we're about to get into, to maintain cartilage. So with that said, Neil, we need to talk about the second ingredient in Joint Gel called MSM. MSM has been on the market for many years. It's one of the more popular joint support ingredients out there. And the science on MSM in its own right is actually quite fabulous for a whole bunch of different areas, mostly joints, but increasingly skin and cosmetics. And we're going to get into that a little bit, a new study that they did on fighting wrinkles, which is pretty amazing. And they have shown MSM can support immunity by boosting your body's
4: glutathione.
3: Yeah, glutathione, exactly. And just so many cool things that this MSM can do. The reason we included MSM into joint gel was because it is very prolific at helping to maintain and sustain existing joint cartilage. So we were like, well, if we're going to use these bioactive collagen peptides, this technology we get from Germany to grow joint cartilage, something again that really nothing else out there can do, in a way that nothing else out there can do. We really want to make sure that the PR customers who use this keep and maintain that cartilage over time. So what better to add to it than MSM, right?
4: Right, right. And the science behind it is something called disulfide links. So what we make between these layers of cartilage is these disulfide bonds, which hold everything together. So you could grab your skin and you can pull it and it stretches, yet when you let go, it's going to snap back into position. That's the nature of these disulfide bonds that hold the cartilage, the collagen, I should say, just in the right position.
3: Right. Now, and Neil, that's a great point. And that leads me in perfectly to what I was hinting at before, skin health. You were talking about the skin or the cartilage snapping back. Well, that's exactly why MSM seems to be such a powerful cosmetic agent. And I'm not talking about a topical application here, not a beauty cream. This is a supplement you take that can actually help fight wrinkles from the inside out. So they did a study recently, Neil. I'm not even sure if you're aware of this. This was like just published. In 4 weeks of taking MSM, just 4 weeks, they saw noticeable results, including a 20%+ improvement in skin radiance and luminosity, 24% less wrinkles. That was in only a few weeks.
4: 4 weeks?
3: I think it was 4 weeks on that. Wow. 20% boost in skin elasticity, which is exactly what you just kind of talked about. 81% of the participants in this study said that their skin was more radiant and better hydrated, and 63% said they saw a boost in firmness and elasticity. This is doing some really cool things, and it's just an incredible side benefit that you get. I mean, you're going to buy this product, frankly, for the joints, for joint comfort, for regrowing joint cartilage, and your mobility and comfort and all that other stuff. But wow, what a cool side benefit that you can actually look a little bit better, not even a little bit, a lot better. Yeah. And to add one more thing before I hand it back to you, Neil, because I'm doing a lot of talking, they actually look to see how is this working in terms of boosting the skin. And so what they did was pretty amazing. They did a gene study, and they wanted to see when people take MSM, what kind of influence does it have on genes related to regulating our skin barrier health, skin moisturization, and essentially the structural integrity of the skin, which is really what's involved in the aging process, at least from a cosmetic point of view. And what they noticed was this triggered all sorts of genes that relates to all that. So it's just unbelievable. You can see a tremendous difference. Neil, real quick before I hand it back to you, a second study, they looked at crow's feet. They looked at skin tone. They looked at texture and smoothness. And again, elasticity and firmness. Taking MSM improved all of these things. In this point, it was at week 8, and then even better week 16. So over time, you're going to see cosmetic improvements that you'll notice in the mirror. You will see this in the mirror on top of all the wonderful things that it's going to do for your joint health, as we've been talking about.
4: So, Jay, let me ask you a question. Are you a little excited about MSM?
3: You know,
4: so how excited as you are about MSM for skin health, because you obviously are, like as a chiropractor, I'm that excited about MSM for joint health. I've been recommending MSM to my patients for decades. MSM reduces pain of athletes that have been exercising very hard.
3: Yes.
4: MSM allows us to get back to our sports more quickly. It does all of these things, and it's the perfect adjunct to our bioactive collagen peptides in this joint gel product. So really, our listeners are going to get this from so many directions. The MSM is going to boost the ability for these bioactive collagen peptides to function at a high level because it's going to create a healthy inflammation response. The bioactive collagen peptides are going to create more cartilage in the joints. Our listeners are going to be so much more comfortable. And now you're adding the vitamin C and vitamin D. So really, our listeners are going to notice a big difference here.
3: Joint Gel is going to do some things for your joints and for your skin, as we've been talking about, but especially for your joints that really no other supplement can do. The first dietary supplement that I've seen that can do this, you've got the before and after MRI photos. These are studies that have been done at Penn State, Harvard, Tufts, University of Freiburg, which is in Germany. That's how big of a breakthrough this is. And really, I don't know any other company that is offering this currently. I think we jumped the competition, and we've got this, and we've got a great product here, Joint Gel with MSM and all of the benefits of MSM. In a few minutes, I'm going to give out that 800 number and tell you how to get started for less than 10 bucks. And again, Dr. Levin was talking about our vitamin C as the bonus gift. We call it our essential immunity, our patent pending C. An incredible free gift. You get that and free shipping. So don't go anywhere. I'm going to give out that number in just a few minutes here. Neil, we are shooting along so fast here. We've got so much information out there already. But with only a few minutes to spare here, why don't I hand it back to you for people just tuning in? What is joint gel and why is it such a dramatic breakthrough?
4: Right, right. We're talking about our very special cutting edge bioactive collagen peptides. This is a powder. You're going to get it. You're going to drink it down. And once you ingest this, it's delicious. It's going to go into your circulation. It's going to get brought to your cartilage. And 10% of these very special bioactive collagen peptides that are just the exact right molecular size and weight are going to knock on the door of your cartilage-making cell called the chondrocyte. So this is almost like waking up Rip Van Winkle. As we get older, our chondrocytes don't work as well. When we were 20, we made cartilage and broke down cartilage at the same rate. We had beautiful cartilage. When we're 50s, 60s, 70s, we're breaking down cartilage much faster than we're remaking it. These bioactive collagen peptides, this joint gel, this is your ticket to getting those knees and hips and joints in your body to create more glassy, smooth, cushiony cartilage, and it works. Yep. The bottom line is, we're at a new frontier now. The old type of supplement where we just support a healthy inflammation response, well, that's nice. It's not going to regenerate cartilage. I'm 57. 10 years from now, when I'm 67, I don't want to have less cartilage. I want the same amount. Hey, I'd like a little more, please. That's what makes your knees feel comfortable. Yep. I'm taking this joint gel every day. I have no intention of stopping because I like to play my golf. I like my tennis. I like hitting the gym. I like to run around and play with my kids, and this joint gel is my ticket. It's almost a little bit like a time warp, if you will. It's like turning the clock back a little bit. Your doctor doesn't know about it. It's here. It's going to regenerate cartilage. Your knee, your hip, your body, your joints are going to feel better.
3: All right. Good job, Neil. This was a lot of fun to talk about. I know this is one of your favorite products. It's one of my favorite products. And I need to tell people how they can get started for less than 10 bucks and get a retread and deal with that wear and tear once and for all with a solution that's been shown to help do what I call the four R's: regenerate, revitalize, restore, and regrow that joint cartilage. If you want to do that, I don't know what other options there are out there. You can go to any vitamin store in America and scour the shelves in the joint health department. You're not going to find anything like this. This is different. This is special. You will see real dividends in your comfort, your mobility, and you will be far better off for it. And you can age a little bit more gracefully. Now, again, this also has MSM in it. We talked about MSM for joint health, for skin health. 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
5: A 53-year drought over. I'm Angelo Bavaro, Fox News. The New York Knicks are NBA Finals champions. They beat the San Antonio Spurs 94-90 in Game 5 of the NBA Finals. 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
6: Every time I got the ball, all I could think about is all the hours in the summer. For every summer I had since I ever can remember putting the, making this a reality.
5: That is Knicks captain Jalen Brunson named MVP. Now, that win did cause some unrest in New York City as well.
7: Tens of thousands of people flooding the streets of New York City in celebration after the New York Knicks won their first NBA championship in 53 years. But those celebrations have turned unruly. Several arrests have been made and damage has been reported across the city. Several cars, including NYPD police cars, have had their windshields busted in. We've also seen people throw objects at officers. Others have been seen climbing on top of cars and buses. Fireworks have also been set off and several trash fires have been lit.
5: Fox's Chanley Painter. President Trump says a deal with Iran is scheduled to be signed as soon as today.
8: Both sides are still wrestling over the Strait of Hormuz. Iran launched several one-way attack drones trying to strike commercial ships in the Strait of Hormuz. U.S. forces say they shut them all down, though, with CENTCOM stating that the international trade corridor remains open for transit. That is, except for ships trying to go to or from Iranian ports, with the blockade still in place. Meanwhile, Tehran and Washington are both trying to play up their end of a potential memorandum of understanding that would end the war and open up a longer negotiation period. According to a senior administration official, the performance-based deal includes the destruction and removal of Iran's nuclear material, Iran dismantling its nuclear program, no sanctions relief until compliance, opening up the Strait of Hormuz, and ending the funding of terrorist groups.
5: Fox's Max Gordon. 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
10: Skies will continue to be mostly sunny until later on this evening and overnight, as we will be tracking a chance for strong to severe storms. Temperatures will be cooler as we end the weekend and head into next week, with several chances of storms to be on the way from Tuesday to Thursday. I'm Fox 6 meteorologist Tali Baker.
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18: Thank you for tuning in. A great show ahead for you, so stay tuned. 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Can you name this nutrient? Now, nutritionists love it because clinical research shows it fights fatigue while promoting muscle strength and endurance. By one antioxidant measurement, it's 6,000 times more powerful than vitamin C. It's 800 times stronger than CoQ10. It can improve your depth perception. And millions of people in Japan use it every day to fight wrinkles and fine lines from the inside out. So what is it? What nutrient are we talking about? Well, Sherry Torkos is here to reveal the secret. She's a practicing pharmacist and author. She's written more than a dozen books on health, including the Canadian Encyclopedia of Natural Medicine. Welcome to the program, Sherry Torkos. Good to have you here.
19: Hey there, Mark. Thanks so much for having me. This secret nutrient that we're going to be talking about is called astaxanthin. Mm-hmm. And Reader's Digest, they featured it brilliantly in an article called The Latest It Antioxidant. Astaxanthin is a fountain of youth. As you mentioned, very popular in Japan, used mainstream for promoting beauty from within as a capsule. But here in North America, people just aren't as familiar with it. But listen to this. It has 60 human studies validating its efficacy. And as a pharmacist, this really caught my attention. And this nutrient is not something that you can get enough of in diet. It's found in salmon, mm-hmm. but you'd really have to eat a lot of salmon, like 5 pounds, just to get a good daily dose.
18: Well, so as much as I love salmon, but I'm not going that far. Sherry, I didn't know that there were 60-plus human clinical studies in this specific natural form of astaxanthin that happens to be in Purity's AstaFX formula. Talked about Japan. Now, this is a capsule. This particular astaxanthin is all the rage for skin health, as they've been finding in Japan. Very, very interesting on so many fronts here, right?
19: Yeah, for sure. I mean, astaxanthin at just a 4 milligram dose, and that's the clinical dose that is in Purity's AstaFX formula. Mm-hmm. It's clinically tested and shown to fight fine lines and wrinkles from the inside. And millions in Asia take it daily just for that. And I don't want to get too technical here, but just one human study that I'd like to mention to back up these benefits. They used the exact same dose and the type of astaxanthin that's in Purity's product, and they discovered significant benefits for skin hydration, skin texture, smoothness, elasticity, reduction of skin spots. And there was even a reduction of redness and an improvement in the evenness of skin tone. So we're talking about big beauty benefits, and it works from the inside out, which is fabulous. Men love it, women love it, and it's really catching on here in North America.
18: It sure is. It's a really impressive list of clinical benefits for beautifying skin from the inside out. No wonder they love it there in Japan, and now we're learning about it here. But Sherry, I know you like to say the wrinkle-reducing benefits and the skin tone benefits are just part of this. That's just kind of the cherry on the top. What do you mean by this?
19: Well, you know, I talk to a lot of people in the pharmacy every week. So I work as a pharmacist, and I also get a lot of friends and family and colleagues asking me about their health. And many people are, you know, in their 50s, 60s, 70s, and they really like the idea of a supplement mm-hmm. that can help to improve the appearance of their skin. I mean, we all want beautiful, youthful skin, but for most people, this really isn't the key benefit. What's at the top of the list when you ask people, like, what do they most want to achieve in their health and their wellness? They want something that will help to promote muscle strength, and they want stamina. They want to be able to do the activities they enjoy: golf, tennis, hiking, playing with their kids and grandkids. And this is actually patented for muscle strength. You know, people want energy to fight fatigue. They want to feel sharp. They're also concerned about their vision. They want to keep their eyes healthy. People are concerned about heart health, circulation, mm-hmm. immunity. Right. All of these areas, really, we're talking about staying healthy from the inside out. So, you know, when you think of it, the skin benefits are compelling, but to me, it's really just the cherry on the top.
18: Yeah, well, Sherry, you were saying that astaxanthin helps with endurance and performance against salmon loaded with astaxanthin. They perform these amazing feats of endurance. Astaxanthin is also found in high levels in the eyes of seagulls. Now, that's interesting. Humans bike faster when they supplement with a specific form of astaxanthin. So is there a common denominator in all of this, these kinds of bits of information?
19: Well, the research here is really clear. Astaxanthin is a molecule that fuels healthy performance, energy, stamina, strength. That's what we see in nature, and that's what we see in humans, too. It's like if you're getting older and you want an edge for strength, for energy, for youthful skin, to fight wrinkles from the inside out, but also to promote endurance and healthy vision, this is what you take. You take this AstaFX formula with a clinical dose of the right type of astaxanthin, and you really feel it. By one measure of antioxidant activity called singlet oxygen quenching activity, astaxanthin is 800 times stronger than CoQ10. And this was published in 2007 in a journal called Carotenoid Science. Another study found that astaxanthin is 6,000 times stronger than vitamin C as an antioxidant, again, in its singlet oxygen scavenging capacity. So it's incredible.
18: Well, I know Purity has a free bottle of AstaFX, just two little liquid capsules a day. That's all you need. And we're going to give out a special 800 number in just a moment for our listeners to take advantage of the free bottle offer. But before we do that, Sherry, Purity uses this natural form of astaxanthin, not that synthetic, cheaper form like you find out there on the market. This is really important as well, correct?
19: Yeah, you definitely need to do your homework when choosing supplements. And that's what I did. AstaFX uses 4 milligrams of the world's most clinically researched natural form of astaxanthin, called Astareal.
18: Sherry Tarkos, pharmacist and author, is with us here on the program. Sherry, we learned today that astaxanthin is 6,000 times more powerful by this one measurement of antioxidant activity when compared to vitamin C. This, AstaFX, has so much power. Purity has something like 100-plus unsolicited testimonials on their website, and I found a couple that I especially enjoy. If I could read a couple of those, I think this is very interesting, if it's okay with you.
19: Sure. I think it's great to share feedback from people that are really taking the product.
18: Yeah, here's one from Ava in Texas. She gives AstaFX 5 stars, and she writes, quote, "After taking AstaFX, my son was visiting us and said, 'Mom, you look youthful. I'm a Purity Products customer for the last 3 years and will never go back.'" That's from Ava. Here's one from Nina in Ottawa, Ontario. She's in the age group 45 to 54, gives it another 5-star review. She says this, quote, "Since taking AstaFX, I've felt so much better. My energy level, I would say, has gone from a 3 to a 10. How about that? She says, "So I feel energized whenever taking. My husband even noticed I no longer complain about housework." Well, I've talked about this amazing product to all my family and friends. I'm sure they see how well I look because I feel great from the inside out. I've even noticed my skin appears healthier, too. I feel like a fountain of youth. Now, that's pretty good stuff from actual customers who've been trying AstaFX. And, Sherry, you mentioned before we started the show, you've been taking this product for yourself. And I know, knowing you for some time, it's worked very well for you, hasn't it?
19: It has. You know, I've been taking it for about 2 years now, and people are often surprised to hear that I'm 50. They tell me that I look more like I'm 35, which is nice to hear.
18: Yep.
19: I do eat healthy. I exercise regularly, but I'm also a strong believer in the benefits of taking research-based supplements. And I take AstaFX every day to stay strong, healthy, to keep my energy levels up, and for my skin. I mean, I want to do everything I can to stay youthful and to keep my body sharp and also to prevent some of those issues that can arise as we age.
18: Great information with Sherry Tarkos. We'll get back to her in just a moment. 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We'll give you the number and the special offer again at the end of the show in a few minutes, but lots to cover today. We'll get back to it here with Sherry Tarkos. She's an author and pharmacist, and always great to have you on the show. Such great information, Sherry. Can you share with us a quick study or two to sort of back this up, highlight the science behind the elite astaxanthin that's found in AstaFX? Because I know there are, what, dozens and dozens of studies. Maybe you can pull out and highlight a couple of your favorites.
19: Yeah, for sure. So Dr. Mark Miller, he's a PhD, a biomedical researcher, he explains it well, and he's talking here about how free radicals compromise and undermine function and cellular performance in the body. He says astaxanthin is simply superb at negating this, as evidenced by clinical trials showing improved performance and accelerated recovery. In fact, research published in the Journal of Medicine and Science in Sports and Exercise found that those who took 4 milligrams of astaxanthin daily over 28 days scored better cycling times with greater output than those who did not take it. So they biked faster. Mm-hmm. I mean, remember this. Astaxanthin is one of the few fat-soluble antioxidants that can actually neutralize free radicals even at the site of the mitochondrial membrane. It's like cellular body armor protecting your cells, your joints, blood vessels, brain, heart, and organs on many levels. So listen to this, Mark. Mm-hmm. There are 14 clinical studies on astaxanthin for brain health, 7 studies on skin health, 14 studies on eye health, including research for depth perception and focus, 6 studies showing astaxanthin supports cardio function, 42 studies on healthy aging and cellular health. I mean, there's a ton of research on human performance, too, showing benefits for energy, stamina, and endurance. I mean, this AstFX, it's incredibly powerful and versatile. It helps you stay in the game of life, stay energized, active, alert, healthy, and even stronger.
18: That is impressive on so many levels. So much great information there. And I know this astaxanthin has about a dozen patents, too. I'm looking here. I see there's a patent for promoting eye health and reducing eye fatigue. There's a patent for inhibiting the expression of cytokines in cells, and a patent, get this, on composition for body fat reduction. There's one for improving muscle atrophy in older adults. Sherry, I'd like to be a little bit of a skeptic here. How can this one simple nutrient magically do all of this? How can this AstaFX give us so many benefits? I mean, really?
19: Yeah, I know. It sounds amazing, too good to be true, but it really is true. Many of the studies that I'm referencing here, they're available on PubMed. These are reputable clinical studies conducted by leading researchers around the world that really back the benefits of astaxanthin. By the way, muscle output is better with astaxanthin, too. And this comes from astaxanthin research published in the International Journal of Sports Nutrition, November 2000. This was another study done with cyclists. They took 4 milligrams of astaxanthin. It was a small study, but very positive, showing that cyclists improved their trial time by 2 minutes in a 20-kilometer bike race. I mean, that's a meaningful improvement in a race like this. And the researchers said that they also burned fat more efficiently, which makes sense. Based on this research, Purity can actually make the claim that AstaFX will promote and improve power output in your muscles. I mean, I tell people, AstaFX in, strength and power out. It's transformative if you like energy. And this was found in other studies too, like one that looked at hand grip strength.
18: Oh, so much great information. If you're just tuning in, we're talking with pharmacist and author Sherry Tarkos here. I'm your host, Mark Larson. Now, in this hand grip study that you mentioned, I understand this involved, what, a 12 milligram dose? And they saw a 93% boost in hand strength in people who struggled with, well, a tennis elbow. Now, that's a big deal. But our listeners might be saying, well, okay, maybe I don't play tennis. What about me? What does it mean for me, right?
19: Right. So think about this. A 93% increase in a person who has some repetitive stress in their elbow, it's an almost doubling in hand strength. So just think about all the things that you do in your daily life, picking up groceries, your kids, your grandkids, gripping the steering wheel of a car, playing golf or tennis, gardening or riding a bike. A doubling of grip strength makes a big difference. I mean, when you take astaxanthin, You get stronger. You feel stronger. You have more energy, endurance. If you play sports, you play stronger. So to me, it's really quite extraordinary.
20: That's great information, too. Now, Sherry, I want to share a couple more testimonials that caught my attention out of so many right there on the Purity website. Again, these are unsolicited. These are from real people. Here's one from Rick. He's a male, age 55 to 64, lives in Naples, Florida. He writes this. What a great product AstaFX has been for me. After starting taking AstaFX, my workout and strength has increased as if I were in my 20s again. And I've only been on AstaFX for 2 months now. Can't wait to see the long-term effect. I look forward to taking AstaFX every morning for my afternoon workouts. I'll be taking this product for a long time. Here's Dee Dee. She's a female, age 45 to 54. She lives in Laurel Park, North Carolina. She writes this, quote, I've been using AstaFX for a month now. I can see the difference in my energy level. I now have more energy, feel better since taking this product. I can actually see a difference in my skin as well. I'm a smoker who has smoking lines around my mouth, but the lines have diminished about 50%. Overall, I am so thrilled with my energy level. I love this product. Just a couple of samples from the real people who have responded on Purity's website. And Sherry, I'm looking at the list of patents again on this astaxanthin compound. This is where the, you know, the science, the research backs up what we're talking about. This is just flat out amazing. And now, Sherry, a lot of people out there are going to think what I'm going to say here sounds a little bit odd. But you said before the show, this supplement may even help people drive a car better or use the computer more comfortably. I mean, come on, how does this happen?
19: It does sound funny, but AstaFX may actually help in these areas too. And here's why. One of the interesting things about astaxanthin is that it's a relative of vitamin A. And we know that vitamin A is good for our eyes, good for vision. Astaxanthin is too. Astaxanthin has actually been shown to fight oxidation in eye tissue. Scientists did a study where they found a 46% improvement in a measurement called depth perception. Now, depth perception, that's our ability to determine distances between objects, or basically to see in three dimensions. And researchers, they studied a handball team, specifically looking at how quickly they could change focus. And guess what? The handball team that was supplementing with astaxanthin, they were able to improve their accuracy and improve their performance in the depth perception test. Other research has also shown that astaxanthin helps reduce eye fatigue. And, you know, when you're on a computer, that's a big deal. Everyone's on computers these days and for long periods of time, and it's hard on our eyes. And we know that if you're driving a car and it's late at night and your reaction time is slow, that's not good. Astaxanthin actually helps the eyes focus and refocus. Dr. Hecht, PhD, one of the leading researchers at AstaReal, says that the product actually helps your eyes be more resilient. You see better with it. Your eyes are healthier. I mean, who doesn't love those benefits?
20: Again, we're talking with pharmacist and health author Sherry Tarkos about our free bottle offer from Purity Products, talking about AstaFX. So much ground to cover. Sherry, I want to get back to the skin benefits and this issue of wrinkle reduction. Not as a cream or as a lotion, but as a capsule. You take it orally. This patent also covers this. You say this ingredient is proven to reduce wrinkles, and not just by a little. We're talking a dramatic amount. What's going on with this?
19: Yeah, I know. It's fascinating. A huge benefit. People want to look younger. I know I do. And I've noticed significant benefits since I've started taking it. But it's the science here that really shines. The whole concept of taking oral supplements to improve skin health, relatively new concept here in North America, but in Japan, this is mainstream. Astaxanthin is already one of, if not the most successful ingredients in a new class of products called cosmeceuticals, or supplements that you take orally to enhance the cosmetic appearance of your skin. So listen to this. In one study, they gave 4 milligrams of astaxanthin, which, by the way, is the actual amount you get in Purity's AstaFX, and the skin benefits were dramatic. Within 6 weeks, every single person in the treatment group, 100% of participants in the study, reported that their skin had improved significantly. Everybody got results. Fine lines, hydration, elasticity, all improved. Listen to this. The participants experienced about 50% improvement in dryness, moisture, roughness, elasticity, fine lines, wrinkles, even age spots were significantly diminished. And this is literally in line with the best, the highest quality, and the most expensive topical products, the lotions and potions that we put on our skin. And again, AstaFX, it's exclusive to Purity Products.
20: 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They'll toss in a free bottle of their B12 Energy Melts plus biotin for a natural burst of healthy energy that you can enjoy anytime you need it. These

0: is just how revolutionary this special purity astaxanthin is for redefining aging skin. And astaxanthin works its magic inside the body in areas like endurance, stamina, energy. These are so many of the inside-out benefits that people will feel. And in fact, what will they feel when they start taking AstaFX?
1: So the reason you need to give this a try is because the benefits are real. The science is very compelling. Over 60 clinical studies and patents. I mean, the product is impressive and it really works. This is a product where you will actually see and feel the benefits after taking it a month or so. The cosmetic benefits for your skin, we just mentioned a minute ago, really incredible. I've been taking it myself and I see a huge difference. Others have noticed too. People are always saying to me, you know, what do you use on your skin? What are you taking? And, you know, I tell people what you put into your body is just as important, if not more so, than what you apply to your skin. And think about the vision benefits, really unmatched by any other nutrient or supplement out there. It targets tired eyes, eye strain, and it helps improve eye focus and depth perception. It's great for circulation, energy, muscle strength, and endurance. You can literally boost your strength. As we age, this is crucial. It helps you enjoy life and stay in the game. Mm-hmm. And it can even help with recovery after exercise. Next, astaxanthin has the ability to fight fatigue and support mitochondrial function. So that means cellular energy and ATP support.
0: Now, Sherry, didn't you mention before the show that astaxanthin has the ability to assist body burning fat for energy? I understand they're even looking at this as a weight loss and weight management ingredient. This is pretty fascinating in itself. Talk about what we're seeing in some of these initial studies on dieters.
1: Sure. You know, research has shown that astaxanthin can actually help promote and enhance fat metabolism. That's one of its unique benefits. It can actually help your cells burn fat more efficiently. Researchers did an 8-week study where they gave a group of middle-aged women 12 milligrams of astaxanthin. They had them do a little exercise, and these women experienced a reduction in body weight, and it was almost all fat, which is fantastic. Now, I don't want anybody to misunderstand here. It's not a magic weight loss pill by any means, but certainly this early research suggests that this can be a useful tool in addition to exercise to help you burn a little extra weight.
0: Now, Sherry, just a few moments left before we wrap up the program. I want to take a quick step back for a moment. I know we have this great free bottle offer today. We're talking AstaFX from Purity Products, and we'll get to that offer as we wrap up the program. Free bottle of AstaFX for all of our listeners. Again, it promotes healthy vision, skin, muscle, fights wrinkles like no other. And most of us have just never heard about all of this until today. So tell our listeners again how astaxanthin compares to other antioxidants or phytonutrients that are out there on the market right now, because this is truly unique, isn't it?
1: Well, you know, from an antioxidant perspective, the healthy aging perspective, astaxanthin is up to 6,000 times more potent than vitamin C in its singlet oxygen quenching capacity. That should be enough to get everybody excited. There's really, you know, something in this for everybody. With AstaFX from Purity here, you get to see the amazing power of astaxanthin for yourself. It's the king of the carotenoids, and very few people are aware of its benefits, and I think millions are missing out on it because they just aren't aware of this incredible evidence-based nutraceutical.
0: And I know it may sound too good to be true for some people, Sherry. What do you say to any skeptics saying, come on, does it really do all of this?
1: Well, I'm a pharmacist, and in my training as a pharmacist, I'm trained to look at the science and to see what the science says. And the science on astaxanthin is very clear, backed by over 60 clinical studies, and many of these studies are accessible on PubMed, so you can check them out yourself. But the key takeaway is this. The benefits are real, the cosmetic benefits, the endurance benefits, the strength benefits, the vision benefits, circulation, cardio. The product really works. I mean, the science is so strong. I see the difference in how it makes my skin look and how I feel. I feel stronger, healthier, and I encourage folks to give this a try. With this free bottle offer from Purity, there's nothing to lose and so much to gain.
0: Such great information, wonderful show, and always good to talk with you, Sherry. Thank you so much for joining us today.
1: Thank you.
0: Sherry Tarkos, who's an author, she's a practicing pharmacist, she's written more than a dozen books on health, including the Canadian Encyclopedia of Natural Medicine. 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
1: 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I'm Jason Kahn, and I'm here with Dr. Neil Levin. Neil, say hello.
2: Oh, it's great to be here with you today, Jay.
1: Great to have you, Neil. And we're in Plainview, New York at Purity Products headquarters, and we have an absolutely fantastic show for you today. We're going to be telling you about one of our hottest new breakthroughs. We call it Joint Gel. It's not a topical cream. It's an actual dietary supplement that we get from Europe. It comes from Germany. It's a special kind of collagen. They've got studies from Harvard, Tufts, studies from all over the world. You won't even believe what this stuff can do, because it actually does something that most people didn't even realize was possible. And that is regenerating and regrowing joint cartilage. We actually call it the four R's: regenerating, revitalizing, restoring, regrowing. This can actually retread your joints. It's like a retread on old tires. We're going to tell you how it works. We're going to tell you why it's different. We're going to explain the technology behind it. We're going to get into the studies. We're going to get into what exactly it can do for you and your comfort and your mobility, and in just helping you live a more fuller, more vigorous and comfortable life. This is a supplement that I like to say there are thousands of joint supplements on the market, but there's only one Joint Gel, because this is the one that we've seen that has the science and the technology to do what we're telling you it can do, namely regrow joint cartilage. Neil, why don't I hand it over to you? Why is regrowing and regenerating joint cartilage such an epic story?
2: Well, you know, I mean, just listen to what you're saying, Jay. If we were having this conversation 4 or 5 years ago, you'd say, no. That's not possible. You can't regenerate cartilage. Well, maybe in a 20-year-old, but we're talking about folks, 50-plussers, 50s, 60s. Can you actually get their cartilage cells to kind of reboot, to kind of reset and start generating cartilage faster? Is that even possible? Well, the answer is yes. And these amazing bioactive collagen peptides that we use in our joint gel product do just that. They literally signal, they dock at a cell called the chondrocyte, which is our cartilage making cell. There's only one type of cell that can make cartilage. It's called a chondrocyte. They dock at the chondrocyte like a lock and key, and they signal to the chondrocyte to actually start producing more cartilage faster. It's like putting the factory on 24/7. You just go make more cartilage.
1: Yeah, there's nothing else really like this. It's funny, you know, Neil, we run a lot of ads, as you know, on Facebook. And so people write their comments, they give feedback, they ask questions. And the common theme with these questions is, my doctor said you can't regrow joint cartilage. I heard that you can't get back joint cartilage once it's gone. Everyone is skeptical, but we have before and after photos, Neil, and we're looking at them right now. I know we're on radio, so obviously the audience can't see it, but let me try to illustrate as best as I can what I'm looking at here. There are two sets of before and afters. Both are MRI photos. The first set...
2: You should introduce that this study, now I know what you're talking about, this study was done at Tufts University Medical Center in conjunction with Harvard University. So this is the creme de la creme that you're about to discuss here.
1: Yeah, this is an MRI photo that looks at joints after a period of time, several weeks, 6 months, and then at 48 weeks, so almost a year. Remember, regrowing joint cartilage, it is a slow process, unfortunately. It's sort of like growing hair.
2: Right.
1: If you were bald and you wanted to regrow your hair, if you could, you know, you can't do it in 2 weeks. It takes time. But these MRI before and afters are absolutely unbelievable, because what you can see is the thickening and sharpness in the cartilage itself, in the knee joint. They also did a study prior to the...
2: I want to just jump in here with this. So
1: sure.
2: In these studies, the red, right? Because we're looking at red and yellow and green.
1: The colors,
2: red,
1: yes.
2: In these knee joint MRIs indicates cartilage degradation. The cartilage is actually pitting, breaking down. And in the placebo group, you can plainly see the cartilage going from more green and yellow to actually more red, because this was over the span of nearly a year. And we know this is the normal process. Cartilage in older folks, these folks were in their 50s and 60s, degrades. But now let's go to the bioactive collagen peptide group. And you can see there's some yellow and red and green, but then at 24 weeks, oh, so much more green. And this is indicative of creating new healthy cartilage. At 48 weeks, you cannot see any red on the picture. You have green, fresh, glassy, cushiony cartilage. Trust me, the picture on the bottom right that's all green after 48 weeks with these bioactive collagen peptides, that's a much happier, healthier, more comfortable knee. That person can get in and out of a chair easier, play sports easier, play golf and tennis. That's a happy knee.
1: No, it really is unbelievable. And you mentioned older people, and you know, most of our customers, as you might guess, are 55 and older. But they've done studies on younger people too. They actually have two studies on athletes, like college age athletes. These are kids that just, you know, work hard, and the overuse issue causes inflammation and pain and discomfort. And they've given these bioactive collagen peptides, the main active ingredient in our joint gel product, to these kids. And the results are absolutely fantastic. In one study, 40% of them achieved full pain reduction in only, I think it was maybe 12 weeks.
2: Jay, is that the University of Freiburg study?
1: Yeah, exactly. And that was 160 subjects. That's a big study.
2: Yeah, Neil, yeah. And also, you know, after using these bioactive collagen peptides that are in our joint gel, they needed less ice packs after the workouts. These are like serious athletes, runners, swimmers. They needed less physical therapy. They didn't need that stuff because they were feeling so much better with these bioactive collagen peptides.
1: Right. And, you know, so we were talking about like full resolution in a good portion of the subjects in about 12 weeks, but people were seeing results in as little as 3 weeks with pain, stiffness, physical function. Again, these are people who are overusing their joints, and they were experiencing after taking this ingredient, less pain during activity when they were still working out through their pain. And that's important for an athlete. It's important for all of us. If we're in pain, we still need to do things. So this is a technology that is helping, in a sense, to put out the fire. Within a few weeks, you can start to see benefits in terms of comfort and mobility and so on. But over time, it's rebuilding the foundation. And I have to tell you, there are a lot of joint supplements out there on the market, thousands of them. But this can rebuild this foundation that I'm talking about, because it can literally help regenerate, revitalize, restore, and regrow joint cartilage. This is something like a retread on old tires, and it's absolutely a tremendous breakthrough. You've probably never heard of a supplement being able to do anything like this before.
2: All right, so Jay, at this point, I'm telling a patient, right? This happens all the time. I'm telling a patient about this, and they're like, "Doc, how can you regenerate cartilage? I don't know anything about this, that there's no way to do it." And when I explain to them, well, first of all, your doctor doesn't know about this. This is new, cutting edge. This is flipping the joint health arena on its head, on its
1: 100%.
2: Ear.
1: Oh, man, it really is.
2: Breakthrough. This is blowing the roof off joint health products. And this is the way it works. Our very special, very cutting edge bioactive collagen peptides, you're going to swallow them. This is a powder. It's a delicious cherry berry powder. But the point is, you're going to drink this. You're going to love it. And what happens is these bioactive collagen peptides are absorbed very rapidly. 99% of them will be absorbed in 24 hours. So it's getting in. It's getting absorbed. Now, get this. 90% of what's absorbed will be broken down into amino acids and dipeptides, and they happen to be the perfect kind of food for cartilage. So they'll be brought to your knee joint, your hip joint, your neck, your back, and they will feed the cartilage. They'll be utilized as ground substance to make new cartilage. But this is the magic right here. I'm about to tell you the magic of joint gel. 10% of these bioactive collagen peptides, which are the perfect molecular size and weight, approximately 3 kilodaltons, will get absorbed across your intestinal barrier, get taken directly to the cartilage, to the chondrocyte, which is our cartilage-making cell. It's the only cell that can make cartilage, and there it will dock on the cartilage, on this chondrocyte surface. It'll dock there, and like a lock and key, it'll turn a switch, and now the cartilage cell, this chondrocyte, will ramp up its DNA and RNA and start producing more cushiony, glassy joint cartilage. It's like you're on an ice skating rink, right? And people have been skating too long, and the surface is all pitted. That's what your cartilage gets like as you get older. Then the Zamboni guy comes around, puts some fresh water and freezes it up, and you got this glassy, shiny ice skating rink. This is what it's doing inside your knee, inside your hip. And it's turning this cartilage cell up and on, and you start making more cartilage like you did, say, 20 years ago, and you feel the difference. You may feel it in 3 or 4 weeks.
1: Well, you know, thanks for all the boring science, Neil. What people really need to know, this helps regrow and regenerate joint cartilage in a way that really nothing else out there can. This is for real. This is a clinically studied technology. There are multiple human studies. We've got the before and after MRIs. You can literally see the changes over time. This is very revolutionary. I can't even overstate just how revolutionary this is. There are thousands of joint supplements out there. We sell many of them. Most of these joint supplements are about comfort or about maintaining and sustaining existing joint cartilage. This is different. This is a retread on your tires. This helps reform and regrow the cartilage that you need so that you can have the functionality that you want. Best of all, we have an incredible special offer for you this weekend. You can get started and put this joint gel to the test for less than $10 a bottle. 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It's 10 bucks, and you get to try it. You get the full 4-week supply. 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I'm going to give out that number again a little bit later on in the show. But Neil, before we jump back into...
2: Jay, wait a second. Can I just stop you for a second? Because, you know, you asked me, what was it, a couple of days ago, could I... do a joint gel show with you. And I said, sure. And you didn't tell me any of this stuff. So like, that's an amazing deal. I didn't even know that. And I didn't know you were going to give away this Essential Immunity, which now that I'm thinking about it makes so much sense because, you know, vitamin C is so critical for the immune system, but also for the creation of collagen. And collagen is what we're talking about here when we're talking about joint matrix and cartilage and skin cells and all kinds of stuff. So this is really the perfect free gift that you're throwing in.
1: Yeah, for $10, what a deal. And you're right. You know, Jan couldn't be here today to join us. He was supposed to be here, but we had talked about it before the show. Hey, let's give away a bonus gift like we almost always do when we do these shows. And the vitamin C and D combo, again, we call it our essential immunity. And most people probably take it for supporting their immune system. But you're right. Vitamin C is absolutely critical for collagen generation. And if you are low on vitamin C, that's not optimal when it comes to making cartilage. And the idea behind Joint Shell is to do just that, to make cartilage, to grow cartilage. And as we're about to get into, to maintain cartilage. So with that said, Neil, we need to talk about the second ingredient in Joint Shell called MSM. MSM has been on the market for many years. It's one of the more popular joint support ingredients out there. And the science on MSM in its own right is actually quite fabulous for a whole bunch of different areas, mostly joints, but increasingly skin and cosmetics. And we're going to get into that a little bit, a new study that they did on fighting wrinkles, which is pretty amazing. And they have shown MSM can support immunity by boosting your body's
2: glutathione.
1: Yeah, glutathione, exactly. And just so many cool things that this MSM can do. The reason we included MSM into Joint Shell was because it is very prolific at helping to maintain and sustain existing joint cartilage. So we were like, well, if we're going to use these bioactive collagen peptides, this technology we get from Germany to grow joint cartilage, something again that really nothing else out there can do, in a way that nothing else out there can do. We really want to make sure that the PR customers who use this keep and maintain that cartilage over time. So what better to add to it than MSM, right?
2: Right, right. And the science behind it is something called disulfide links. So what we make between these layers of cartilage is these disulfide bonds, which hold everything together. So you could grab your skin and you can pull it and it stretches, yet when you let go, it's going to snap back into position. That's the nature of these disulfide bonds that hold the cartilage, the collagen, I should say, just in the right position.
1: Right. Now, and Neil, that's a great point. And that leads me in perfectly to what I was hinting at before, skin health. You were talking about the skin or the cartilage snapping back. Well, that's exactly why MSM seems to be such a powerful cosmetic agent. And I'm not talking about a topical application here, not a beauty cream. This is a supplement you take that can actually help fight wrinkles from the inside out. So they did a study recently, Neil. I'm not even sure if you're aware of this. This was like just published. In 4 weeks of taking MSM, just 4 weeks, yeah, they saw noticeable results, including a 20%+ improvement in skin radiance and luminosity, 24% less wrinkles. That was in only a few weeks.
2: 4 weeks?
1: I think it was 4 weeks on that. Wow. 20% boost in skin elasticity, which is exactly what you just kind of talked about. 81% of the participants in this study said that their skin was more radiant and better hydrated, and 63% said they saw a boost in firmness and elasticity. This is doing some really cool things, and it's just an incredible side benefit that you get. I mean, you're going to buy this product, frankly, for the joints, for joint comfort, for regrowing joint cartilage, and your mobility and comfort and all that other stuff. But wow, what a cool side benefit that you can actually look a little bit better, not even a little bit, a lot better. Yeah. And to add one more thing before I hand it back to you, Neil, because I'm doing a lot of talking, they actually look to see how is this working in terms of boosting the skin. And so what they did was pretty amazing. They did a gene study, and they wanted to see when people take MSM, what kind of influence does it have on genes related to regulating our skin barrier health, skin moisturization, and essentially the structural integrity of the skin, which is really what's involved in the aging process, at least from a cosmetic point of view. And what they noticed was this triggered all sorts of genes that relates to all that. So it's just unbelievable. You can see a tremendous difference. Neil, real quick before I hand it back to you, a second study, they looked at crow's feet, they looked at skin tone, they looked at texture and smoothness, and again, elasticity and firmness. taking MSM improved all of these things. In this point, it was at week 8, and then even better at week 16. So over time, you're going to see cosmetic improvements that you'll notice in the mirror. You will see this in the mirror on top of all the wonderful things that it's going to do for your joint health, as we've been talking about.
2: So, Jay, let me ask you a question. Are you a little excited about MSM?
1: You know,
2: so I'm excited as you are about MSM for skin health, because you obviously are. Like, as a chiropractor, I'm that excited about MSM for joint health. I've been recommending MSM to my patients for decades. MSM reduces pain of athletes that have been exercising very hard.
1: Yes.
2: MSM allows us to get back to our sports more quickly. It does all of these things, and it's the perfect adjunct to our bioactive collagen peptides in this joint gel product. So really, our listeners are going to get this from so many directions. The MSM is going to boost the ability for these bioactive collagen peptides to function at a high level, because it's going to create a healthy inflammation response. The bioactive collagen peptides are going to create more cartilage in the joints. Our listeners are going to be so much more comfortable. And now you're adding the vitamin C and vitamin D. So really, our listeners are going to notice a big difference here.
1: Joint Gel is going to do some things for your joints and for your skin, as we've been talking about, but especially for your joints that really no other supplement can do. The first dietary supplement that I've seen that can do this, you've got the before and after MRI photos. These are studies that have been done at Penn State, Harvard, Tufts, University of Freiburg, which is in Germany. That's how big of a breakthrough this is. And really, I don't know any other company that is offering this currently. I think we jumped the competition, and we've got this, and we've got a great product here, Joint Gel with MSM and all of the benefits of MSM. In a few minutes, I'm going to give out that 800 number and tell you how to get started for less than 10 bucks. And again, Dr. Levin was talking about our vitamin C as the bonus gift. We call it our essential immunity, our patent pending C. An incredible free gift. You get that and free shipping. So don't go anywhere. I'm going to give out that number in just a few minutes here. Neil, we are shooting along so fast here. We've got so much information out there already. But with only a few minutes to spare here, why don't I hand it back to you for people just tuning in? What is Joint Gel, and why is it such a dramatic breakthrough?
2: Right. We're talking about our very special cutting-edge bioactive collagen peptides. This is a powder. You're going to get it. You're going to drink it down. And once you ingest this, it's delicious. It's going to go into your circulation. It's going to get brought to your cartilage. And 10% of these very special bioactive collagen peptides that are just the exact right molecular size and weight are going to knock on the door of your cartilage-making cell called the chondrocyte. So this is almost like waking up Rip Van Winkle. As we get older, our chondrocytes don't work as well. When we were 20, we made cartilage and broke down cartilage at the same rate. We had beautiful cartilage. When we're 50s, 60s, 70s, we're breaking down cartilage much faster than we're remaking it. These bioactive collagen peptides, this joint gel, this is your ticket to getting those knees and hips and joints in your body to create more glassy, smooth, cushiony cartilage, and it works. Yep. The bottom line is, we're at a new frontier now. The old type of supplement where we just support a healthy inflammation response, well, that's nice. It's not going to regenerate cartilage. I'm 57. 10 years from now, when I'm 67, I don't want to have less cartilage. I want the same amount. Hey, I'd like a little more, please. That's what makes your knees feel comfortable. Yeah. I'm taking this joint gel every day. I have no intention of stopping, because I like to play my golf. I like my tennis. I like hitting the gym. I like to run around and play with my kids, and this joint gel is my ticket. It's almost a little bit like a time warp, if you will. It's like turning the clock back a little bit. Your doctor doesn't know about it. It's here. It's going to regenerate cartilage. Your knee, your hip, your body, your joints are going to feel better.
1: All right. Good job, Neil. This was a lot of fun to talk about. I know this is one of your favorite products. It's one of my favorite products. And I need to tell people how they can get started for less than 10 bucks and get a retread and deal with that wear and tear once and for all with a solution that's been shown to help do what I call the four R's: regenerate, revitalize, restore, and regrow that joint cartilage. If you want to do that, I don't know what other options there are out there. You can go to any vitamin store in America and scour the shelves in the joint health department. You're not going to find anything like this. This is different. This is special. You will see real dividends in your comfort, your mobility, and you will be far better off for it. And you can age a little bit more gracefully. Now, again, this also has MSM in it. We talked about MSM for joint health, for skin health. Folks, this is $10 today with free shipping. Like I said, within 4 weeks, you can notice a difference in your wrinkles. This is a 4 week supply. So for 10 bucks, even if you're just in this for the cosmetic benefits, or if you're curious, pick up the phone and call us and put this to the test. We want you to make joint gel a part of your life, and we're going to hope that you do this by giving you the best offer possible. 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Like Neil said, you get the vitamin C, the patent pending Pure Way vitamin C, twice as well absorbed, stays in your system twice as long. 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
4: Watching and waiting. I'm Paul Stevens, Fox News. President Trump claims a peace deal with Iran could be signed as soon as today. Fox's Aisha Hazmi.
5: The president on Truth Social yesterday said, hopefully this process will all work out quickly, easily, and smoothly. If it doesn't, we have the ultimate alternative, hopefully never to be used again. The latest from the Iranians, however, is that it will not be signed this weekend. The spokesperson for the Iranian foreign minister told state media it could, though, happen in the coming days. According to a White House official, the terms include all of Iran's nuclear material is going to be destroyed and removed. The nuclear program is going to be dismantled. None of Iran's money will be released without full compliance. The Strait of Hormuz will be reopened again, and then there will be no Iranian funding of terrorist groups.
4: An Iranian official disputing what's allegedly in the deal, saying concessions about Iran's nuclear program are not part of it. The deal signing comes after the U.S. and Iran resumed launching strikes across the Middle East earlier in the month. chaos breaking out in New York City overnight after crowds celebrated the New York Knicks championship got out of hand.
6: Several arrests were made and damage has been reported across the city. Multiple cars, including NYPD police cars, were damaged, including their windshields busted in. Video also shows officers in riot gear and on police horses for crowd control. At times, people were also seen throwing objects at those officers. Other Knicks fans were seen climbing on top of light poles, cars, and buses. In Times Square, a school bus was set on fire, while fans also set fire to trash cans, and lots of fireworks were also set off. At one point, a person set off flares on top of a bus.
4: And the Knicks winning their first title in more than 50 years. The city will hold a parade celebration coming up on Thursday. 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
1: Oh, okay.
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1: Let's go.
0: That's pretty self-explanatory.
1: Yes, I was going to say something else, but sometimes I forget we're on the air. I swear, and I'm like,
0: I know.
1: My brain just goes into like these default statements. And like, it's good. It is good because that's how natural we are.
0: Yes.
1: But sometimes I'm like, okay, the mic is on. It's actually on
0: the
1: air.
0: The best radio talk.
1: You know what I mean, though?
0: Actually, the best podcast, now that we're in the world of podcasts. Mm-hmm. Are the people that just talk conversationally, but also have good content. You can't just put two doofuses on and just let it rip. You got to have some content. We do have content. The first thing we talked about was how good the coffee tastes here because I just made a fresh pot.
1: Yeah,
0: so what I do is I do a pack and a half.
1: And I noticed it. I'm like, why does this taste extra good? Not that I'm sure it's not like high-end coffee beans in here at all. I mean, it's like radio coffee. We'll just call it that.
0: No, but it's okay when it's done right.
1: Yeah.
0: And cleaned. I hate grounds and coffee. And the station is that. It's radio station coffee. But, Nick, that got me to asking you, do you like Starbucks?
1: Yeah, it's not my go-to. If I'm going to a coffee shop or something, I'm not like...
0: Colectivo.
1: Yeah. I like Anodyne, Colectivo. Discourse is good. I like going to different coffee shops because I'll set up and work a little bit and you know connect with people and you know, like if I need to meet someone to talk business, it's usually at like a coffee shop.
0: Do you grind your own beans?
1: Yes, at home I grind. I will not drink a cup of coffee at my house unless I grind beans right before I brew.
0: It's not just people. Oh, you're like a snob, a coffee.
1: No, it's like kind of like
0: fresh.
1: Let's say you're making cilantro. There's dried cilantro or basil. You got dried basil. There's nothing like taking the basil leaves and chopping them fresh.
0: Right from the garden.
1: Literally, when you chop them, though, it does something to it. Like, that's like true. So
0: it's very true.
1: Anyways, grinding beans before I drink coffee at home is mandatory for me, and I love doing it.
0: Coffee talk.
1: Is it an extra step? Yes, but to me, it's worth it.
0: It is. It absolutely is. Some people freeze that. They can grind them and freeze. I don't do that because I just like doing it the day of. I should give shout out to my wife because I just said I do it. She actually does it. But try grinding beans. Buy a grinder. They're not expensive. Or try different coffee shops. Nick has put me on camera right now for some reason. I see you. You're videotaping me. And I never really saw you do that before. You got selfie sticks and things like that.
1: Yeah.
0: Do you ever put it on your website?
1: We're just screwing around here. I probably should, actually. That's not a bad idea.
0: You should. A little behind the scenes. WISN. I heard behind the scenes. Your website, MetroMilwaukeeHomeBuyer.com. I mentioned Flag Day is tomorrow. It really is. And here's why it's significant. If you live in Wisconsin, the birthplace of Flag Day, Wabaca, Wisconsin. I'm into it because I played there in my band for many, many years. There's a flag museum. And it's just a cool thing that it's a small town. Wabaca's right by Fredonia. Next question, where's Fredonia? In Ozaukee County.
1: The northern end. Or no, is Belgium further north? Or...
0: Belgium would almost laterally be a little bit north and east.
1: Okay.
0: So Fredonia is just straight northwest of Port Washington.
1: Yeah.
0: And then Random Lake, where I grew up.
1: Is also Ozaukee.
0: No, that's actually Sheboygan County.
1: Random Lake, Sheboygan County?
0: Just. I mean,
1: I didn't know
0: Highway
1: that. I thought that was...
0: You take 57 north ever?
1: I thought that was Ozaukee.
0: Go 57 north, then you get the Adele, Plymouth. Eventually, where I went last week.
1: Which,
0: for my
1: you're
0: birthday.
1: Heading further west too when you go 57.
0: You are. Yeah. You're going further west. Yeah. 43 hugs the lake.
1: Yeah.
0: And then Elkhart Lake, where I spent my birthday, Nick. I had a great time. You also said you've been up there several times, right? I think.
1: Yes. Yeah. And I've stayed at the Ostoff multiple times.
0: Just nice. Nice getaway.
1: Fast little getaway. I mean, what, 45 minute drive? You're at like a little vacation spot. I mean, the resort's pretty cool.
0: Almost, and if you go to the racetrack, it's just
1: I've never done that.
0: I
1: know that's
0: world.
1: I know that's a thing there. I just have never done that. I'm not into that, but it's just in the summer to go there. It's a pretty relaxing little trip, to be honest.
0: It's amazing how many Wisconsinites are born and raised here and have never been to some of our landmarks. That would be one of them. Road America, Elkhart Lake.
1: Yeah.
0: I talk about Door County. That's a 2.5 hour drive for me, but we go up there from time to time. Go visit the landmarks. We got a pretty cool state, especially summertime. Nick, are things busy with you lately?
1: Yeah. I mean, it goes up and down. I would say this, you know, there's always people that need to sell their house cash, as is, without inspection for multiple reasons. We might as well go into them. So it's kind of like I tell people, I solve two main types of problems. There's personal distress and property distress, and a lot of times they go together. So when people hear about the real estate show on the weekends, you know, it's to be clear, I am not a realtor. I am not looking to list your home for a commission and go through the traditional process of open houses, and eventually there's inspections and financing contingencies and all that other stuff. I am the buyer. I'm looking to buy your house with my money. I am not a realtor. I'm not looking to list it for a sales commission. And again, there's no disparagement against that. There is a place for that in the market for realtors to do what they do. It's a good thing.
0: And I'm glad you mentioned, because we got a couple of other shows
1: Just realtors usually focus on houses that are kind of turnkey, ready for Johnny and Sally homeowner to move into the property. And what I specialize in, like I said, I solve two main types of problems, personal and property distress. Is properties that need work, updating, remodeling, repairs. So if your house is less than mint, if it needs updates, work, remodeling, that's where you'd call me. So, and there's a spectrum of property distress. You know, I'll buy houses that are infested with mold or need to almost be torn down, or leaky roofs or flood damage, depending. But the point is, I look at those. But then I also, a lot of what I buy is just dated homes. And the reason that I buy them is because Johnny and Sally homeowner who want to move into a house for their family, they will not buy these homes. They don't want to do remodeling. They can't do the remodeling. They're spending the last of their money on their down payment.
0: Or afford to hire contractors.
1: They don't want to. They can't afford it. It's too much of a headache. They're too busy. There's an array of reasons why the modern day homeowner does not buy houses that need updating, work remodeling, and repairs. Which differs from prior generations. We've talked about this on the show. Demographically speaking, you know, in the past, decades prior, the baby boomers and their parents, they would actually look for those. They called them handyman specials. Basically, what they would look for what's called sweat equity. That's a term meaning I'll buy it at a discount knowing it's in rough shape, and then me and my buddies will fix it up over time. You know, 1 year we'll do a bathroom and we'll all get together and have beer and pizza and do the tile work.
0: Roll up the sleeves.
1: We'll do the roof and all these things. And there was an argument for that. Like, they got sweat equity. They bought a house for $200 and it ended up being worth $300 when they used their bare hands to do the stuff. What I'm telling you is, from a demographic standpoint, those days are over. Are there exceptions where people do work like that when they buy their house that they move into? Yes. We all know that person who's just a young person who's ambitious and handy and all these other things. But as a whole, when we are talking in generalizations and on the macro demographic scale, Johnny and Sally homeowner do not want to find houses that need updating, work, remodeling, so they can get sweat equity.
0: Times have changed.
1: They'd rather just pay the full $300 and have the work already done.
0: Because they both have jobs.
1: Then pay the $200 and do all the work themselves. It's a dual income households. Both parents work full time. The kids are busy with soccer practice, piano recitals. They go to the dog park on the weekends. And again, the opinion of if that's right, wrong, or indifferent is absolutely meaningless. We have people, you know, the older crowds, like, these young people today, they don't know how to change their own oil. I'm not complaining about how young people operate.
0: I don't change
1: my own
0: oil.
1: I'm on the radio saying this is how it is. This is how it works, whether you like it or not.
0: Did you ever change your own oil, ever?
1: Actually, my dad taught me. We used to slide under the car with that skateboard type thing.
0: Same,
1: you know,
0: same.
1: That roller. Yes, I have changed oil. My dad really taught me that kind of stuff.
0: But it just depends. Right now, there's no way I would change my car oil on the Audi.
1: I don't think many people do.
0: You got to take off the whole bottom panel.
1: I feel like even just the way they build cars with all the new electronic, it's just like you don't do that anymore.
0: Even gearheads, the aficionados are telling me, there's some things we can't even do. You plug in the computer, they do the diagnostics.
1: Yeah.
0: You know, your car's like that, Nick. You got a nice new car.
1: Yeah.
0: I mean, I do. That's just the way life.
1: You and I trying to do it would probably mess things up at this point.
0: Make it worse.
1: It would probably turn into a problem.
0: The house is no different than your car.
1: Yeah, exactly. So the modern day homeowner of today wants to just buy the house that's turnkey, updated, you know, stainless steel appliance suite already in, done, ready to go. So that's where I come in, because I'll buy the house that isn't that needs work, that needs updating, that needs remodeling. I will pay cash. I can close in as little as a week because I don't need a traditional bank mortgage to buy your house. I will just buy it as is. The money's already sitting.
0: Cash. Here, let's take it one more step. As is condition.
1: Yeah. And by the way, cash doesn't mean $100 bills in your hand. What cash means is I don't need to go to a bank and get a traditional mortgage to buy it. The money's already sitting in a bank account. And yes, Paul also said as is, which as is has layers of benefits. Let me walk you through them. One of the as is, and it, this is contractually, like this is written, I buy as is. So one of the benefits is that I don't care what's wrong with the house. I don't care the condition. I don't care if there's mold, asbestos, the roof's leaking, the foundation's crumbling, the kitchen's falling apart, whatever it is, as it, literally as is. It also means any loose items that you want to leave behind. That's another thing that as is blankets. If you want to leave the old furniture set, if you want to leave a bunch of closets full of junk, drawers full of plates and freaking silverware, I don't care.
0: Moldy refrigerator in the garage.
1: All of that.
0: The classic tractors sitting in the yard with weeds growing up.
1: All of that. Broke down cars in the driveway. And to take it to the full extreme, I've bought houses that are fully hoarded. Meaning I bought homes where you can barely move because every room is floor to ceiling stuff. I will take that. I donate the usable items and I junk the junk. And a lot of people who are hoarders, if you're listening, and it's a lot, there's a lot of embarrassment and people don't want to admit to it or bring people in. Don't be embarrassed. I'm the guy that'll come in. I look at it objectively. I don't judge you or any of that. I look at the house and actually I can break you from the chains of that because I've noticed people that do get into that. Unfortunately, there's just a thing where they feel like tied to it. They feel like no one will ever buy it. I'm going to have to just, I could never sell it. And then I come in and I'm like, I'll take it. And then they go to a closing table and they're like, oh my God, I can't believe I broke free of that. Because it's so overwhelming to go through this stuff and like think about where do you start, quote unquote.
0: Well, the memories, let's say
1: you're so much.
0: Yeah, dad passes away. Mom's house needs a good cleaning. But here's the stickler. Mom doesn't want you going through all the stuff from dad. Let's just wait. And then what happens? Mom eventually passes.
1: Yeah.
0: Now the kids are left with a house full of stuff.
1: Yeah.
0: And it's difficult, emotionally difficult, physically to clean it, Nick.
1: Yeah.
0: That's where you can come in. You can, and there's a spectrum, like you said. It could be really bad, or it can be just like grandma's house where everything works, but it's not going to sell.
1: But I'll take it as is. Now, another layer of as is that's beneficial is post-closing, after the closing. So what people don't get is in real estate, when you sell a home conventionally through like a realtor, you know, like we talk about, they are not buying it as is. And they do have inspections and they do, they can come back years later and sue you. Now, remember, I'm highlighting this because I am not that buyer. I cannot come back and sue you. I want to highlight the difference so you understand who you're dealing with when you do talk
0: to me. There is a contract.
1: So the bottom line is if you sell it traditionally with the realtor, let's say you sold it and 5 years later, that buyer that bought your home, you think you're long gone. They dig up the backyard and there's all of a sudden some weird old electrical stuff that's out of code and it costs them 10 grand from an electrician to get
0: buried
1: it up to
0: tanks,
1: code.
0: I hear about it.
1: Buried oil tanks, whatever it is. Yeah, the bottom line is they propane. Can come back and sue you. What you can't do is say, I didn't know about that, so you can't sue me. That's not how the law works. Statutorily, they can come back and sue you and say, I don't care if you knew or didn't. This was your house. I bought it. And now you owe me money.
0: And then attorneys it's just an argument are involved. In now you got a mess. You got a mess,
1: My
0: Nick.
1: Point is, I do the opposite of that. When I buy as is, to focus on another layer of benefit for as is, that carries post-closing. In the contract, I am buying your house in as-is condition, which means after closing, if I find stuff that you didn't tell me about or, oh my God, look at this, I found this old oil tank in the backyard, I cannot come back and sue you because the contract says I bought it in as-is condition. This is a powerful statement that, you know, has a big benefit to it in the way that I buy from people that you really need to understand. So I waive all of my rights. And because remember, in a traditional transaction, and again, I'll highlight the traditional with a realtor is buyers are protected. In real estate, in general, buyers are the more protected party, like hardwired by default. Buyers are protected. I waive that and I flip it. Why do you do that, Nick? Why do you take the risk? Because I've been doing this 26 years. I've bought hundreds of homes, looked at thousands of homes. I know what I'm doing. So I'm willing to take that risk and say, you know what? I'm going to make sure you're protected. I'm buying as is with no contingencies. And then I will take the risk of after closing. It's on me.
0: Let's tout your background. You said you've been doing this well over a quarter century now, Nick. Yeah. But not only that, here's what I think is important. You're local, not just local, born and raised.
1: Yeah.
0: So you will buy properties throughout Southeast Wisconsin. I mean, almost anywhere in the state, right? I mean, you'll go up to the Fox. You said it just depends. Call Nick.
1: I always say call. There's no, it's never, it just, you have to call me.
0: And maybe it's a duplex. Maybe it's a 4-unit, 8-unit, or a commercial, the mom and pop tavern that's been sitting vacant. Maybe it's just time to cut ties, and sell that property, call Nick. What's your number, Nick?
1: Yeah, so if you want to sell your house fast as is for cash, I want you to call me at 414-435-2888, 414-435-2888. 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And even if you like go to Google, local cash home buyers Milwaukee, you're going to get a lot of 414 and 262 numbers. 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
0: the spam
1: marketing
0: stuff.
1: Firms. And listen, I am local. I'm born local, raised local. 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
0: BBB, A-plus rating.
1: A-plus with the BBB. When you call, you will only talk to me. I'm not going to, screw around with that. It's your house, and houses are a big asset, and I want to make sure that, you're not going to call and get some kind of answering service that, like, filters things. It's not like that. You just reach out. Make sure you leave a message if you call.
0: How do you make that, how does Nick come up with the offer?
1: But I want to go back to the two types of problems. So, as you listened, I talked a lot about property distress, okay? Right. Like all the bad stuff. We know that there's a spectrum of how bad a property can be. Then there's the whole category of personal distress that I want to touch on, which is, and this goes back to your first question, which is, are you busy, Nick? And how does that work? Mm-hmm. And it's like, people are always going to have these problems no matter what the economy's doing, meaning there's always going to be people getting divorced. They have to liquidate their assets. There are always going to be people behind in mortgages. They have to sell to get out of foreclosure.
0: Death.
1: Or behind in taxes.
0: Sorry, but inheritance is a big thing.
1: I'll get to that one in a minute. And then there's tired landlords. There's people evicting people. There's job relocation. There's a lot of things behind in medical bills or whatever, filing bankruptcy. And then, like Paul said, a big one that I specialize in is inheritance. Someone passes away. And then you inherit the property. You, your siblings, whatever it is, if you have a will or if you don't have a will or if it's a trust, it doesn't really matter how it's structured legally. The bottom line
0: is... Or even if it's in probate, right?
1: Yes.
0: I mean, you can still... You've been involved with this for so long, Nick, that you're used to pretty much every scenario. I was going to say, is there anything you've never seen? You probably will say...
1: I mean, there's always something that could surprise me, but in general, I've seen a lot of stuff. People will call me, trust me, this house is so bad, you've never seen anything like it, and I literally laugh. I'm like, listen, I haven't even seen it yet, and I can assure you I've seen worse.
0: Some of these rural properties that you drive around, that they've been abandoned.
1: Hoarders freak out, too. They're like, my house is so cluttery, I promise. Can I just tidy up a little? I'm like, do not tidy up.
0: What about a vacant home? That's a problem for the homeowner.
1: It is.
0: Vacant homes. You can come in and take that property off their hands.
1: And a lot of times it's from someone passing away sometimes, or vacant homes, I say, and this is just true, a ticking liability meter and a ticking expense meter. There's taxes, there's insurance you have to pay, there's utilities, there's, you have to, and you say, oh, I don't want to pay insurance. Okay, well then if someone slips and falls, they sue you. Well, that was my mom's house, so I don't need to insure it. Well, then you lose your inheritance.
0: What if it burns down?
1: There's so many things.
0: You're just out? I mean, think of all the things that are involved.
1: Raccoons can get in the attic. The furnace could go out in the winter. I've had many deals where the house is fine. All of a sudden, one day the furnace goes out. 3 days later, the pipes burst. Boom. That property's flooded, destroyed, and what was once worth $300,000 because of all the flood damage and the mold and the buckled floors and all the water damage, that same $300,000 house, within days, turned into a $100,000 house. Think about that. Within days.
0: Amazing.
1: You don't want a vacant home on your hands.
0: No, you don't. You mentioned raccoon. The big story this week out of Ozaukee County, Nick, was a black bear sighted in Saukville. I mean, on video.
1: Wow, is that that's pretty rare, I would think. That's too far south. They're usually
0: very
1: more north, right?
0: Rare, yes.
1: Yeah. Wow.
0: DNR said it is common. It
1: was it aggressive happen. Or what was it?
0: No, lumbering through a backyard. Several door cams picked it up.
1: Okay.
0: Then somebody got it on their phone. First, it was just on social
1: media. I would love to see it, I'm not going to lie.
0: I know.
1: I would have loved to have seen
0: that. But
1: then
0: you think...

0: rewatching The Sopranos. I know it's back in the 90s. The drug houses, the crack houses in Jersey that
1: people
0: Tony,
1: set up shop quick when they know it's empty. They do.
0: And then word spreads, yep. Or just teenagers just innocently having a beer party back in my day, right? Yeah. Mm. If there's a vacant pole barn or a barn out in the where I grew up in Random Lake, that's where we went. So things happen. Nick Ruiz is here. The phone number to call, 414-435-2888. 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Nick, it's not all the bad scenarios we talked about. The hoarders, the roof falling in. Then there's that spectrum that goes all the way to the other side. The pendulum swings. You'll buy those too.
1: Yeah. No, I mean, there's really, you know, the key is you just got to call me to see if we're a good fit. Like Paul said, 414-435-2888. Because it just depends. I mean, I go about 45 minutes to an hour outside of downtown Milwaukee, but there's pockets we won't deal with. We sometimes could go further. You know, it's just a conversation. There's never any risk. There's never any fee. One thing I always tell people that I need to be clear, you know, again, I'm not a realtor, so I never charge you commission. And there's never a fee in general. There's no cost. And then people wonder, well, how do you make money if there's no cost? The way that's the unique part about this that's beneficial to you as the seller. I don't make money until the back end. So I will buy your house for what it's worth within the condition it's in, improve it, and then either sell it for more or rent it out. And that way you don't have to, there's no cost to you. You get to deal with me on a no cost basis because the way I might make money is on the back end. Once I fully improve it, good countertops, new cabinets, paint, flooring, you know, fixing the basement, the roof, whatever's wrong with it. I go through that entire process and then boom, I sell it for more and I'm able to make money that way. You get to be made whole on the front end. The neighbors are happy. They get the eyesore off the block. Now it looks mint. The workers are happy. I mean, you talk in capitalism, there's a lot of wins here. You know, the Home Depot wins, the small little businesses win.
0: Oh, Nick, the neighbors win.
1: The electrician wins.
0: The people that buy the home, eventually if you flip it.
1: And then I sell it for top dollar, which means that the neighborhood gets a new comparable sale, so people's values go up. I mean, it's everybody wins. It's a pretty functional scenario. Yeah, and you never pay a commission or a fee the whole time.
0: It is. You're right. There's no commission because you're not a realtor. You are a buyer. So we're speaking to people that want to sell properties. Nick, somebody emailed me about your show and they wanted your contact info. This happens every week with a lot of my weekend shows.
1: Yeah.
0: Or Jerry Bach gets them because if you go to the website, there's a main email. So we generally would, you just go to Nick, right? That's why we give out his number, 414-435-2888. Here's my question.
1: Tell me.
0: They said, Nick the Flipper. Nick the Flipper.
1: Who says that?
0: The guy that was emailing me. He just said, you know, you're on that show with Nick the Flipper. And I wanted to ask you, for the record, you do flip homes. I don't think you want to be known as Nick the Flipper.
1: Well, I get what they're saying, but I mean, do I flip homes? Yes.
0: Right.
1: But
0: not all of them.
1: It's not like my thesis statement for what I do. It's more of, I am the home buyer. Do some get flipped? And I'm fine being called a flipper. I know what you're saying. Yeah. There's like a quote-unquote negative connotation with it, but really, the reality is I am a buyer, a direct buyer. Some of them I flip, some of them I don't.
0: You're a landlord as well.
1: Yeah. I mean, in as long as we're talking about that, yeah. Most listeners that listen right now have a single family that they may want to talk about. But they're, you know, I also do duplexes, you know, 4-unit, 8-unit apartment buildings. Most listening aren't going
0: to
1: call me on that. It's not really prominent, and I get that. But I just want to let people know.
0: I'll look at whatever. Duplexes might be.
1: Yeah, but I let people know, whatever. Just call me.
0: Right, exactly. Call Nick Ruiz. And I asked it for a reason because you said a negative connotation.
1: It's not at all, and it shouldn't be, but I get all the flipper. Like, the people that means that he buys for 10 cents on the dollar.
0: Yes, that's like, what I wanted.
1: That's not.
0: But I wanted to address this topic. I think it's an important one.
1: I'm not buying your house for 10 cents on the dollar like some of these people.
0: Or
1: like,
0: doing a crappy job.
1: Or hacking through their construction. Like, we do professional work. You've seen pictures and seen the houses.
0: The work you do.
1: Yeah, we do professional work because we want the buyer to actually, like, we want to make sure all parties are happy. You, the listener, are happy because I bought your house as is, where you could never have sold it on the traditional market, so you're happy. And then again, my end buyer, when I sell it, this is professional work. Like, I do know a lot. Unfortunately, there are a lot of hacks in this business, especially these national guys and all that, where they'll come in, slap nasty stuff together, and all of a sudden the buyer has problems. They end up suing them, and he did the work wrong, and, you know, he didn't fix this right. We do professional work. I mean, we're looking to make sure all parties are happy.
0: Your basements are, ooh.
1: Just everything's the basements are clean.
0: Oh, and just, the black, you spray paint the ceiling
1: black. We don't leave any stone unturned. unturned. We want our buyer to live a happy life of

0: decades of family memories and everything they got going on.
1: Yeah, that's good stuff. Nick Ruiz is here on the Metro Milwaukee Homebuyer Show. We will take a break and come back, kind of talk about the process. How long does it take for Nick to come out? We should mention, Nick is the guy that comes out. The owner of the company doesn't send a staff member, an associate, or the guys at the contractors that do the work. Nick comes out, so give him a call. And then we'll talk about the big question, right? How does he come to that offer? How does he know how much to offer? Real estate agents do comps. We'll talk to Nick about that. 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It's the same name as the show on WISN. With Nick Ruiz, I'm Paul Kronfors. 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
1: Nick Ruiz is back here on WISN. I'm Paul Kronforst. Nick is the host of this show, the Metro Milwaukee Home Buyer Show. Okay, Nick, it's summer, June 13th, 14th. Everybody's busy, family stuff, Summerfest coming up, all that crap, right?
0: Yeah.
1: That's fine.
0: Yeah.
1: Sometimes people, business or real estate puts on a back burner. You are not a realtor. And I'm glad you mentioned that because we have other shows on the weekend. Don't confuse Nick with a commission real estate agent that works for the seller. You're just the opposite. You buy properties. There's a process, a three-step process. And I promised before the break, Nick, you would come up with, how do you come up with a magical number? When you offer, make an offer to purchase, you come up with a number.
0: Yes.
1: I'll give you 300 grand. I'll give you two. How do you come up with that, Nick?
0: That's a great question. So first of all, I don't just pull numbers from the sky. There's a process, okay? And it's based on comparable sales data. Now, the good news is this data is available to everyone now because of the internet. I would say decades ago when I first started, that was not the case. You know, it just was less available. You couldn't just go to Zillow or Redfin or Realtor.com or any of this and, you know, start looking through the data. And by the way, I'm not talking about what Zillow says the Zestimate is. Don't get fooled by that. That's most of the time not the correct value for your home because
1: no one's inspected your home.
0: It's right. Based on very generic data. What you can do with a site like Zillow is look this how you actually determine value is you can look at what homes have sold around you that have similar bedroom, bath, and square footage counts that are in mint condition. So then you can start doing the math because it's a simple like elementary math equation. So how do I come up with value? Real simple. What are similar square footage, bedroom, and bath count homes selling for in your area? By the way, sold, not asking prices. A lot of times it's very different from what someone asks and what they sell for.
1: Neighborhood gossip, too.
0: Yes.
1: You know, hey, Johnny got this much. Yeah. Really? Did you look it up? Did you confirm that data?
0: Yeah. So you find out what it's sold for in mint condition because you can see the pictures, too. Oh, remodeled kitchen, updated bathrooms, you know, fresh paint, fresh flooring, whatever. Wow. So then you go, okay. Most of those sold for around 400, 396, 402, 407, 399. You know, you start at, okay, 400,000. But your house needs a new roof. It has old windows that need to be replaced. It needs a kitchen. It needs a bathroom. And I'm making it up, obviously. It needs a new furnace. Your house needs 120,000 worth of remodeling or updating or whatever it may be. So you're like, okay, it's worth around 400 when it's fixed up in mint, but my house isn't fixed up in mint. It needs 120,000 worth of work. And you start doing some subtraction and you get into like a ballpark of what your house should sell for. You know, 400 minus 120. You know, there's other, you know, realty commission on, you know, that has to be factored in. Not commission that when you sell it, but like I'm saying, if a buyer were to buy it and flip it, that would have to be factored in. And just general cost, profit margin, but I'll walk you through it. The bottom line is you'll never scratch your head wondering how I came up with price or value. I'm a very transparent person. I'm a direct straight shooter, which by the way, on the phone, people call me and they'll describe something that's not a good fit, which I'll talk about in a second. But yeah, value is very objective. I don't have access to some secret database that tells me value stuff that you don't. We're on the same. It's the internet equalized the playing field. We all have access to this stuff. City assessment is also a very poor value indicator. No one's looked at your house. They don't know what's going on. Zillow could say a Zestimate is 400,000, but you just had a fire 2 weeks ago that made the whole interior you know, burnt up.
1: Or the opposite.
0: And then it's worth 50 grand. And it needs nicer. To be torn down. But Zillow says 400. So, yeah. And vice versa. You could have just put a brand new swimming pool in back with an addition and a full bath. I mean, you don't go by the numbers they spit out. You have to actually do a process of seeing what comparable homes
1: are sold
0: for. So
1: you show up yourself to the property.
0: Yeah.
1: That can be done, Nick, in a matter of.
0: But first we talk. Again, there's a three-step process. You call me. Then we talk to see if we're a good fit, which leads me into what I'm about to tell you, which is we're not always a good fit. And what I mean by that is this. Some people will call me and they'll say, oh, you, I hear your show, Nick. You pay cash for homes? Great. Come pay cash for mine. And they'll start describing, I have brand new windows. They start like bragging about the accolades of like brand new roof, brand new windows. I just remodeled the kitchen. I did da-da-da. Up and down the line. And I'm like, great. Your house sounds lovely. And they're like, yeah, it is. You'll love it. And I'm like, no, I won't. Because if your house is mint, great, you don't need me. And I'm very direct. I tell people, like, listen, it doesn't make me any money to tell you this, but it's the truth, which is You don't need me. Your house is mint. You can sell to Johnny and Sally homeowner, who are the buyers that are actually going to move into the property, as opposed to the houses I buy. Johnny and Sally homeowner do not want to move into that house. I buy it as is, fix it up, and then sell it to Johnny and Sally homeowner who want to move in with their family and raise their family there, etc. So I tell people, listen, because your house is so nice and it's quote-unquote mint, this is where you would call a realtor. Yes, they're going to do inspections. They're going to have financing contingencies. You're going to pay them a commission. You're going to have to clean your house on Sundays for open houses. Yeah, that sucks. I mean, that's not like a fun process, but it's still probably worth it because your house is mint and you'll get more of that top dollar from Johnny and Sally.
1: So, homeowner. Nick, they don't have to clean it for you?
0: No. Well, yeah, exactly. I buy as is. You don't have to do anything. But no. The point is, so then you would. But so I just want to highlight who I'm not for, because when people say you're a cash buyer, I'm not for everybody. And that's kind of what I'm trying to highlight. I told you earlier in the show, if you were listening before the original break, which was I buy homes usually that need some type of updating, remodeling, repairs, property distress, or personal distress. You got to get out fast as is. I mean, I can look at your house on a Monday and you could be at a closing table that same Friday. That's how fast I can
1: and
0: move.
1: That is unheard
0: if you
1: of.
0: Need it. Again, that is unheard of traditionally.
1: But the conventional
0: realtor?
1: There's
0: no way it can be done.
1: No way.
0: I mean, mortgages take 30 to 40 days usually just in their
1: inspections,
0: by themselves.
1: Inspections, appraisals?
0: There's all those timelines of you got
1: to
0: do that.
1: Nick, just to confirm, you don't have that with your offer.
0: I waive all of it. Absolutely
1: so
0: all
1: you're,
0: of it.
1: You're getting right to the purchase. Again, you close at a title company. There's a traditional Wisconsin offer to purchase a real estate. And Nick does all of that. You're skipping because there's no loan involved. There's no bank involved.
0: Yeah, exactly. So it's very easy. But some people are like, Nick, a week is too fast. I need 4 weeks to get family to come over and grab my stuff. And like, that's fine. I'm just telling you, I can close in a week. What I do want to highlight is I will take it with the stuff in it. What does make some people like frustrated is they'll call me. And they'll be like, I need you to come out. My house needs work. And I'll buy it. And I'll say, okay, fine. And I'm like, I'll take it with everything inside of it. So I want to highlight that extra right now on the show. Because they're like, oh my God, you do? I wish I would have known that a month ago. We ordered 7 dumpsters and I had all the family over. And we went to Salvation Army and all these trips and headaches. I wish I would have known you would have taken it with the stuff inside. So I'm highlighting again. I will take your house with any loose debris and items you leave behind. I don't care if it's old freasers with nasty meat in it, broke down cars in the driveway, hoarder level clutter in each room. Like, I'm being serious. Like, there's nothing.
1: This is why it's a win-win.
0: You can leave anything behind. I tell people, take what you want and that what you care about. Leave the rest behind. I will donate the usable items and I will junk the junk. You don't need to call family members over to help you carry stuff out and fill up dumpsters with all that hard labor. That is a free service I offer as a part of what I do.
1: I'll buy the pizza and the beer. Do you mind coming over and getting rid of the chest freezer and the mat? And you're there 8 hours.
0: You didn't have to do it.
1: You don't have to do that. Nick will buy
0: it. So I'm trying to catch you early by highlighting that again, because I have had people that are like, they wish they would have known that because they would have totally like not done all that.
1: It changes the whole deal, especially for hoarders, Nick, or somebody with that extreme property.
0: I will take it as is, and that is as literal as you can possibly imagine it.
1: Nick Ruiz can be reached, and I think this is your phone directly, so you will pick it up, or please leave a voicemail. Many people nowadays don't. Unless you get the politicians calling you right now. I'm not only getting the spam risk people, Nick. Now I'm getting all the political stuff.
0: My phone stop. For me, do you get that like loan approval one where you know what I'm talking about?
1: Yes,
0: loan,
1: and I'm not going to name the credit union.
0: You're pre-approved for, I don't even know what.
1: It's a different local credit union, and it's almost
0: for
1: daily.
0: For me, it's every credit
1: it
0: union.
1: It sounds legit, Nick.
0: But they're like, you've been approved up to $77,000, and it's just like, you know, we looked at your file. Do you get those too? But we looked at your file. What file? You know what I mean? Like, what?
1: I do get those. And the funny thing is, they leave a voicemail. It does sound legit.
0: I know.
1: As a business owner,
0: it's just obnoxious. I try to block them. The problem is blocking numbers doesn't work.
1: But you don't want to not take a call.
0: I know. But then you block them, and then the AI knows how to regenerate a new number.
1: The next day, it's coming. The same.
0: How many do you get a day? I get like 10 to 15 a day between a text and call. Okay, 8 to 10.
1: Conservatively.
0: 8 to 10 a day.
1: My answer is 8 to 10. Conservatively.
0: Between a text or a call, right?
1: Yeah. Most are phone calls now.
0: I know.
1: It's
0: obnoxious.
1: It's obnoxious because I'm on the radio. I'm looking down at my phone. It might be my wife. It could be my daughter's expecting a baby any day.
0: Could be the hospital phone line. You don't know. So you answer it and then you're like, oh my, stop it.
1: Yeah, it really turns me off. And by the way, if you're a political person and you're doing this, I'm not voting for you.
0: I mean, I get stuff from guys I like, and I just don't like too. Spam. Like, even conservative stuff, I'm just like...
1: But now turn it around, Nick. When they call you, if they get your voicemail, that was my point, leave a message.
0: Oh, yeah, leave a voicemail. I'm calling you back.
1: He calls you right back. I mean, Nick is really good at this, and then he's the guy that comes out, looks at the house, makes you an offer. 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
1: What was it last week, Nick? And I was going to find this quote, and I apologize, because I told you I'd be doing sound bites more this year, and we will.
0: I forgot about that. Yeah, dude.
1: If it's applicable, right?
0: Yeah.
1: So, Jerry Seinfeld's bit, because his son always says, sounds fair. We joked about it last year.
0: Yeah,
1: last week we talked about it, and now I'm hearing all these
0: everyone's
1: kids.
0: Everyone's saying fair. It's not the proper use of the word fair.
1: No. What does fair mean?
0: Fair is the opposite of unfair. Okay? That's my definition.
1: So somebody says
0: if it's the opposite of unfair, call it fair. But so, like if you're like
1: I'm going to flag day.
0: It's kind of cloudy outside and then some guy says, "You know what, Nick? It's kind of cloudy outside. Maybe we should skip swimming today." That's fair. Like no, it's not.
1: That is the phrase now.
0: Stop saying that's fair for everything.
1: It's driving me nuts. So there we just vented.
0: What about say less?
1: Or
0: we talked about some what's of the other one phrases. Now?
1: They're saying there's I don't have the broadband for that. Not at broadband.
0: Are people saying that?
1: Yep.
0: I have not heard that.
1: And I took it literally. I thought their computer was slow. I'm sorry. Bandwidth.
0: I don't have the bandwidth.
1: I'm so old. I'm 60
0: Paul
1: now.
0: Paul says I don't have the broadband.
1: I'm cracking
0: Paul
1: myself up.
0: Paul is dial-up. Okay. Let's talk about... Paul is dial... Do you remember dial-up internet?
1: Of course I had it. Hold on. Old.
0: Do you remember... This is my first internet experience. It was in the 80s. Do you remember Prodigy?
1: Yes.
0: Prodigy.
1: Yes.
0: That was my first internet experience. I'll AOL. Never forget it. It must have been late 80s. I was in Minnesota with my uncle, and he's like, he's like, you can log into this thing called Prodigy, way before AOL. And then after Prodigy, do you remember this? CompuServe.
1: Yeah, I remember CompuServe. Yeah.
0: This is all pre-AOL.
1: This is not the dark web here we're talking about.
0: No. This is early internet, and then my first experience was Prodigy. I don't know if there was an online thing earlier than Prodigy. Prodigy was the first one, I think.
1: And remember when you dial up into the hard line?
0: AOL blew it up. Then America Online came. They sent you the CDs.
1: I called it America Offline because it really worked well.
0: But honestly, like that America Online is what blew up the internet.
1: What's the new term again the kids say?
0: I don't have the bandwidth.
1: It drives me nuts. Stop saying that, too.
0: I know.
1: Which means I don't
0: But the fair thing is kind of annoying. I'm not going to lie.
1: We'll be right back with Nick Ruiz on ISN.
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1: The final minute goes to Nick. 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
1: We're back next weekend, Saturday at noon, every Sunday morning at 8, and on the break, Nick, can I just explain what we said? It's fair thing. If you're like over 40 and saying that, not a good look. Not a good
0: exactly.
1: Look. If you're 16, you get a pass.
0: Thank you.
1: We'll see you next week on WISM Milwaukee.
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3: Hello?
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10: Starting July 1st, new federal rules will make student financial aid easier to access. More low-income students will qualify for Pell Grants, and those who borrow will have a clearer path to loan forgiveness if their school closes or misleads them. The changes also tighten oversight of for-profit colleges to better protect students. SpaceX is counting down to a launch of their stock that could make founder Elon Musk the world's first trillionaire. Rory O'Neill with more.
28: The SpaceX IPO is set for Friday and will likely be the largest in corporate history. SpaceX is planning to sell more than 555 million shares for $135 a piece. That would generate $75 billion. As CEO, Elon Musk will still retain more than 80% of the voting power over a company that includes the rocket business, X, and the AI Grok. The shares will be listed on the NASDAQ under the ticker symbol SPCX.
10: People may soon be buying Ozempic for things other than weight loss. Dr. Joe Galletti says research indicates the drug may be reshaping the brain and can maybe help people fight all addictions.
29: Alcoholism, opioid abuse, addiction to tobacco, it mediates the addiction and the urge and the drive to take drugs, smoke, and drink alcohol. It's really quite optimistic.
30: 1-877 cars for kids. KARS cars.
10: A California appeals court says that jingle can keep airing in California for now. A lower court had banned the ad, saying they misled donors by making it sound like their car donations to Cars for Kids help kids in California, but most of the money actually supports programs run by a partner organization in New York, New Jersey, and Israel. Cars for Kids is appealing that ruling, and the appeals court says the ads can stay on the air while that process continues. Critics still want clearer disclosure about where donations really go. I'm Monica Nelson with your consumer and business news.
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32: News Talk 1130 WISN. It's Nick the Construction Guru. Another exciting Sunday. I have
1: good friend, longtime friend, longtime friend, longtime business associate. We do business together. I have Scott Klein from J&B Construction. Normally, Scott, you have one of your three generations here, but not today. You came on your own.
0: So. I came on my own. Everybody is busy. I'll tell you, it's been a busy season for us, and I'm happy they're busy. And the third generation is going through the learning curve and the tutoring and everything that we're trying to get them ready to be the third generation of J&B. So we're excited about that.
1: You know, you say they're learning, but I was with Austin, your son, one of the twins, Allie and Austin, and he met me on a siding job yesterday. And I have to tell you, when you look at his face, he doesn't look like he knows what he knows because he's a young guy. But I got to tell you, he really knows his stuff. He really went into detail with both me and my customer. And you guys are going to be doing the siding over there. It's a complicated job. He went through all the flashings. He went through everything. Very patient. I really enjoy working with Austin. Sometimes I enjoy working with Austin more than I enjoy working with you.
0: I want to hear that more and more from more people. That's a compliment to me.
1: Yeah.
0: And I know I'm very good at what I do. And I know you were talking with Austin about a siding project and so forth. And what I am to roofing, he is to siding, and he's learning the roofing ends of things. And so it's that's a good compliment. Thank you.
1: Well, and you know, he the other thing I want to give him kudos on, because he's very detailed in his calculations and stuff. So everything's broken down, puts me in a good position to deal with my customer on this project. And everything was broken out, so if you wanted to add or subtract something, you don't have to make phone calls and wonder, is this going to be covered? Is that very detailed? And I know that's your modus operandi anyway at J&B, because we've been working together for years. And even as friends and in a subcontract situation like we're in sometimes, you give me the same detail that you would a customer, which is great, because I can then work through that with the customer, which is nice. So
0: that is important to us, and actually, we actually... The way our system is set up, and with our CRM and what we do and how it's programmed, we have instant pricing from our supplier. We know what our cost of goods are. We know what our margins are. We can adjust our margins. There's so many things that we can do, and we want to figure things out individually. That also helps when you order all your materials. Yeah. You know how many in the siding situation, you know how many trim boards you need. That might be 1x4 around a perimeter of a window, or 5/4x4 around a perimeter of a window. What you need for corners, what you need for this. So it isn't, we're not the type of company that's just going to throw a blanket number on that. And it's inclusive. We want to figure everything real exacting, and so we're accurate with our pricing also.
1: Well, and I think, you know, when you say that, I'm sure that people are rolling their eyes out there about just throw a number at it, but I can't tell you the amount of times that I've been on a project, roofing, siding, addition, cabinets, countertops, where there's a number on the back of a card after the first visit. And I have to assume that, I mean... You know this. I can't have a bid for more than 10 days, because pricing is very dynamic now. It's changing. And, you know, we were talking yesterday, you brought this up, that, you know, with all the storms and the hail damage that has happened, a lot of the crews that were doing roofing here are now going to Madison and staying there. And that's really putting a lot of pressure on roofers here. You guys.
0: And siders.
1: And siders. So I wanted to touch on one other thing before I forget about it, because you and I have worked together the last couple days, actually, on a couple of different projects. And, you know, I've always believed that anybody can do roofing, but there's very few who can do roofing well, because they think it's just nailing shingles. And as you and I know, being in the business, the flashings... I heard it described this way once. Roofing and siding is kind of like the human body. You don't have any problems except around the penetrations, right? Around the holes.
0: Yeah, it's, that's
1: you know,
0: true.
1: And it's true. So, you know, the lion's share of the roofers that are out there are probably competent at shingling. But we've been on several jobs now the last couple of days where, and ventilation's another thing. That's why I called you in on the last job, because something looked suspect to me. The roof had just been done. And it wasn't
4: there were chutes and things put in, but it wasn't ventilated properly, right?
0: Well, it was fortunate when I went to that project. When was it? Earlier this week or last week. The situation was I went in the attic, and it was a day that was rainy in the morning. I think that was a Monday, maybe a Tuesday, and it was rainy in the morning. It was cooler temperatures. It was 78 degrees. I looked in my truck, and I went in the attic, and it ended up to be 131 degrees in the attic.
1: Yeah.
0: So something wasn't correlating, and some more chutes had to be put in and some other things. But, you know, that has a lot to do. And what you were talking about earlier with the details is, you know, I tell people our contracts are very detailed because we do the details. If somebody just says new chimney flashing, you don't know what you're getting. We have about 10 lines that describe our chimney flashing, from the what we're using for metal to a 1-inch riglet cut, that we're going to wrap it with ice and water shield, that we're going to do this, do that, everything. And we wouldn't list it if we didn't do it. And all those aspects are important. And a lot of projects I look at are fixing other people's work, which is, you know, a sad situation. But it's been that way.
1: It is a sad situation.
0: You know, it's been that way, and it's getting worse, unfortunately.
1: Well, you have a lot of unqualified people. You know, my observation of business practices today is there's usually one guy who kind of knows what he's doing, and then there's five other guys that are just war dogs. They're just working. And hard workers, I'm not saying they're lazy or anything like that, but they really don't understand flashings. They really don't understand. Like, we looked at another job where the chimney, again, which is a classic area for roof leaks, right? I would say that's probably one of the biggest leaking areas, correct?
0: Yeah, well, any protrusions can be a leaking area. Yeah, I know which one you're talking about.
1: Yeah.
0: And unfortunately, he had a new roof put on not too long ago. It wasn't done properly, and he spent $3,000 with us to fix it.
1: Mm-hmm.
0: You know, and that's what I see a lot of out there. You know, people are spending money twice in the same direction, and it just wasn't done properly.
1: Well, and on that one, I don't know about the first one we were talking about, but on that one, he had contacted the contractor several times and was told that he's out of warranty. So you and I, that led us to another conversation that, you know, there's business and then there's morality. And we talked about this the other day. If you have an issue out there with a customer that is, and it's you know, out of warranty, the year or the 2 years or the 5 years, whatever it is on different things, is up, the first thing out of your mouth shouldn't be, hey, it's not under warranty. You should go out. You should take a look at what it is, because literally sometimes the ball is dropped in the field. Sometimes somebody makes a mistake and you go out. So this guy had the flashing, and I wanted to get into this too. You talked about a reglet. I don't think a lot of people know what that is, so I'm going to give you a chance to kind of explain that. But a lot of roofers do the flashings around the chimneys, and basically what they're doing is they're covering the old stuff to make it look new. And that's not what J&B does.
0: No, we're starting over just as if it's new construction. And when you have masonry, what a riglet cut is that if I just took a piece of metal, as was done on this project, and they didn't even take the old flashing off.
1: Yeah, right.
0: So the old flashing was what was keeping the water out. But when you have an old, an older chimney or an older home, and you have a steel flashing on there, there's a chance where that metal comes up the side of the chimney and goes 1 inch into the masonry. Mm-hmm. And the reason you want that riglet cut is that you don't want to have to worry about water bleeding behind the caulking. And if I just took a piece of metal and caulked it like that was done, and it bleeds
1: it had a little
0: behind,
1: pressure bend on
0: yeah,
1: it. Yeah,
0: exactly. It creates a problem. So, you know, gets back to what I said before. You know, when you look at the contract, look at the details, look how things are explained. You know, our explanation of a chimney flashing or what we're doing with ventilation, just like the one we talked about the other day, because I went there and it was way too warm in the attic for the type of day it was and so forth. I just said, we got to get chutes in here. And I know somebody else did the roof and somebody else did the soffit venting, but they might have to add more soffit venting. You know, there's formulas for that, one in 150 and one in 300 rule out there. But it doesn't mean the way the house faces, the color of the roof, everything, you know, that's impacted 100%.
1: Well, now, granted, that roof on that house had been leaking for a very long time.
4: But I was there because all of the drywall in the house was damaged, mildewed, stained, molded. And, you know, that had a lot to do with the leaking of the roof, but it also has a lot to do with venting, correct? I mean...
0: Well, ventilation takes care of heat in the summertime, which is going to prolong the life of your roof. And it takes care of humidity because 40% of your heat loss goes through your ceiling.
4: Right.
0: And you're not trying to heat or cool your attic. You know, it's transition air between what's going on the inside and what's going on the outside. When you lose heat out your walls and outdoors and windows, it goes into the atmosphere, no harm, no foul. When you're losing heat and it's trapped in an attic, you can build excessive heat or you can build excessive condensation in the wintertime, and both those are going to come back to hurt you.
4: Well, and you know, another thing I think that a lot of roofers assume is that, geez, it was vented right in the first place, so I don't have to worry about it. But as we've gone on with time, especially older guys like us, we didn't have all the appliances that houses have today. I mean, dishwashers were kind of a luxury. There was humidifiers. There's all kinds of different things, and that's all putting water into the air without proper... Things have changed is what I'm saying. If you have a 50s ranch and it might have been vented properly.
0: Every project we do, Nick, whether it's siding or windows, we try to look at that house, see what the deficits are. Because you only get a roof every 20, 25 years, we want to bring it up into today's technology and what has changed, what's different, what's missing, what did the last contractor miss? I mean, even when I go around and I look at soffit venting, I looked at a project yesterday, and they had soffit venting on there. So if I was just to go around and look at that, I would say, oh, it's
4: that's in the, let's just so people understand, soffit is the flat part that you look up and see on your overhang.
0: Right, and that's where the air intake comes for ventilation, whether it's in the wintertime or summertime, it comes from the outside, and it comes in on your soffits, and then it goes out your roof venting. And they had a lot of soffit vents, but when I actually looked at them, they were plugged. They were in a wooded environment, you know, beautiful setting, beautiful setting, but they were plugged. And some of them that are perforated soffit vents, I have a way of checking those to see if they're operational. You know, you just can't assume what was done before was done correctly and just, you know, let it roll off your shoulders and saying, well, this is fine, because it's going to impact the consumer and how long the roof lasts. It could impact a consumer with how their attic is reacting to the situation. There's just, you know, it's so important that these details are looked at and understood. And unfortunately, in today's world, most of the people out selling new roofs have never installed a roof. They're designed to sell and close.
4: Yes.
0: And they don't have the knowledge. I grew up the hard way like you did, Nick.
4: Yep.
0: Okay. And I had to be out in the field, and that's helped me tremendously.
4: We had to write contracts on our shovels back then.
0: If you didn't have a napkin handy.
4: Yeah.
0: So
4: yeah.
0: It was a different world.
4: Hey, Scott,
0: world.
4: We're going to take a break. When we come back, I want to talk about this because we're talking about some deficiencies with contractors. But I'm going to take a hard line. There's a lot of deficiencies with clients. And I want to talk about some of that because it does tie in with what we're talking about. So we're going to take a short break. I'm going to ask you to give out your information. If you're thinking about roofing, siding, windows, we can work with J&B if we're doing an addition, or you can work with them directly. Give out your information, Scott.
0: Okay, our phone number is 262-437-0537, or you can go on our website, J&B Construction. And you can sign up for a quote there also.
4: Awesome. We're going to take a short break, and when we return, we are going to talk more about roofing, siding, and exteriors on News Talk 1130 WISN. 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It's Nick the Construction Guru. Listen, if you're thinking about a remodeling project, every show, if you're a listener, you know I say this on every show. Check us out. We'd love to come out. We'd like you to get a few opinions on your project. We'd like to be one of them. Give us a call at 262-567-2500, or you can reach us on the World Wide Web at KersnerInc.com. We do all kinds of interior and exterior remodeling, so give us a call if you have a question. We'd be happy to come out. If you're just tuning in, I have a very good friend of mine who I think we met at the Nary show when it was still in the cow barns, right?
0: Probably. I mean, I don't even know how long we've been friends. It's been that long, and that's the way I have a lot of associations with some reps and manufacturers and stuff. You know, as I look back now, being 66, it's hard to say, when did that start?
4: Yeah. You know? Yeah. And I think that'll get worse with time. Yeah. but anyway, when we took a break, if you're just tuning in, we were talking about roofing projects and the amount of details that you should really look into. It's not just price, and that's one of the things, Scott, that I'm finding with more and more people out there. You know, somebody will call me for an estimate and they'll say, well, I'm not going to be here. Can you just put it in the mailbox? What you need to do as a homeowner is you need to interview people. And I think the reason people are afraid to interview roofers, siders, remodelers, any of that is because they're afraid they're going to get a ton of pressure put on them to sign a contract.
0: That happens out there. It's unfortunate, but it does.
4: It is. It is. They're closers. They're out there to close the deal. When we go out, and we've worked in concert many times, we are going through all the details. And unfortunately, likelihood is that a very small percentage of other contractors are going through those details. So in the beginning, it kind of sounds like you're putting people on the elevator. But roofing and ventilation, as we talked about in the first segment, are married to each other. It's something that you have to consider. You don't just throw a roof over the top of an old roof because you're not going to replace the flashings. It's going to be cheaper, but it isn't going to be correct. And so, you know, in our other lives, our volunteer work at NARI, too many times when we're working with an arbitration or a mediation, many times the contractor they chose was the cheapest one out there.
0: And that can happen, and one of the other biggest problems I see out there, Nick, is there's a lack of details in the contract.
4: Yes.
0: And some contractors do that on purpose, so they aren't held accountable. You know, yeah. If I just say new chimney flashing, like I said earlier, that's one thing. If I talk about what it's going to be, and they don't know. They just don't know. They don't know what they don't understand.
4: Right.
0: They don't understand the impacts of how this can change things. Just like I talked about that person that spent $3,700 with us to change flashing, you know, chimney flashings. There was two of them on that house. And, you know, they had to go through an additional expense that they weren't anticipating.
4: And had you have bid the job, that would have been in there. And your bid would have been higher because you're doing more work. So if you're not taking the time to interview and do your research on contractors, shame on you. I really don't have any pity for people that don't do their research or don't want to spend time with their contractor, because today the average job is 5-6 digits. There's no two ways about it. You're going to spend, I mean, how many jobs? You have a couple small repairs, but the average roof, the average siding job, the average addition is many times 5-6 digits. Okay.
0: Yeah. Well, we want to improve it. We want to bring it into what today's technology is. Probably hadn't been touched for 20-25 years. You know, all different things happening. So, you know, we want to update people. And you got to remember, too, you know, back when I started and when my dad started, there was no internet. There wasn't a lot of information out there. And so, you know, the consumers actually benefited by talking to two or three or four different contractors to try to get a consensus of what does my house need. And with the Milwaukee area, houses being older, you're on the east side, they can be very old, you know, they can be somewhat newer, you know, it doesn't mean that it's right, it doesn't mean it's 100%, and that's our goal, is to get that house back into what the standards are at that point in time when we're dealing with them.
4: Well, I'm the same makeup that you are when it comes to the business. You know, my father started the business. I remember several times, I called them Donisms. My dad would have these little sayings he would say. One of them was, and I can't do it in German, but he would always do it in German. Mm-hmm. Don't work, don't eat. That was one of the rules. Another one is, if you just take care of the job, the money will take care of itself. That was the old family businesses. You were morally obligated to take care of the people that you were doing business with. That's how you grew your business. You were smart enough to know if you did good work, people were going to talk about it. If you did bad work, more people were going to talk about it. But today, and this is something we were discussing, and I want to lead into it, a lot of these businesses, the small contract businesses, are doing very well today because of their reputations. The sharks are coming out now and looking to purchase handfuls of these companies, and they're putting this business attitude in there. And we all have to have a business attitude. We all have to make money. You know, surprise, we make a profit. Okay, I'm not a nonprofit.
0: That's how you stay in business.
4: Like you, that's how you stay in business. But a lot of these now private equity, and we know contractors that have been friends of us for years that have sold out to these private equity companies, and it's the bottom line, it's the balance sheet.
0: Seems to be the trend.
4: And that's why when you call up, the first thing they do is they look, if you have a service issue, the first thing they do is they look at the date on the warranty, because that's how they run their businesses. For us, we go out, I don't care if it's 10 years and my warranty's a year on the labor, okay? If I made a mistake or I did something wrong or I feel like we did it, I'm going to take care of it and I'm not going to charge you. That's not the way it's working with these private equity, at least not the ones that I know of.
0: No, and in my industry, Nick, in the roofing and the siding, a lot of companies are getting bought up. And one of the things I'm very proud of is that we are still doing business the same way that my dad did in 1958 mm-hmm. when he
4: started. Because it works.
0: Yeah, well, I mean, we're just doing it the same way. Now, there's been a lot of technology changes that helps our business and do things and measurements and so forth, but it doesn't tell us a lot of things, you know, but I'm very proud we're doing things the same way. And I grew up in the industry. I grew up the hard way like you did. My kids did. And, you know, we're just very fortunate. Now, JMB could have been purchased multiple times by private equities. They want to come in. They want to take all the goodwill that my dad developed, all the goodwill that Wendy and I developed, and our third generation is...
4: And exploit it.
0: And exactly. And But we had an opportunity with our third generation, so we're not going that route. And it's a different type of situation. As far as the... you know, private equity and stuff like that. You know, they're more concentrating on the dollar. They want your goodwill. They want all those things, you know, but,
4: and it's so corporate. If you call, you know, here's the thing that I brag about in my business. On my business card is my personal cell phone. I tell people that if my wife wants me to stop at the store and bring something home, she's calling the same number that's on my card. Yeah. You can talk to the owner.
0: I have a cell phone on my card, too.
4: Right. You can talk to the owner.
0: That's the big thing. You know, you're talking to the owner. But like I said, I'm very proud that, you know, things aren't changing for us. And it's going to continue with our third generation. And we're doing things, you know. So what my kids grew up in the business and saw with Wendy and I running it. And I'm very excited for them to take it to another level. Mm-hmm. You know, I got married later in life. I was 35 when I got married. And Wendy joined the business after our kids were in school full time. And she's made a heck of a difference in mm-hmm. the company. And I'm excited. You know, I tell my kids, I said, there was one of me in the beginning. And then Wendy and I together that make a difference. I said, there's two of you. And our third son may be joining up in the company. Too. And you know, so I'm excited for what they can do and the new blood and the new ideas, and it's another generation and so forth. And my dad gave me the opportunity to move things forward, and I did. And Wendy and I are very excited about, you know, mentoring the third generation. We have Tim Cumberford in our office. He's our operations manager. He is from the outside looking in. I mean, he's obviously on the inside of the company, but he's, you know, I mean, it's somebody on the outside looking in, not a parent, you know, not part of the original founding and stuff like that. And he's extremely proud of what the kids are doing in the business and how they're, you know,
4: but your kids
0: moving
4: are
0: along.
4: Your kids are, and I say this because I've had the opportunity to work with both of them. This isn't a couple of kids who couldn't find a job and it was either Starbucks or J&B. These guys, both Allie and Austin, I don't know your third son yet.
0: Aaron.
4: But I've worked with Allie in the office, and she's very professional. She's very concerned about making sure that everything's detailed. And my God, Austin, like I said, the one thing that I think when he first walks up to the job is a little bit of a handicap is he looks so young.
0: Yeah, he's 28, so they're not kids,
4: but
0: they're young adults.
4: But he's neat and clean, okay? And he's very well-spoken. And once you start talking to him and he starts going through the details, what I love about it is he talks at a fifth-grade level to customers so they understand, here's why we do what we do. He's explaining a flashing, and he's explaining, you know, why we have to go up behind the siding. I'm not saying he's condescending, but he takes the time. And here's the other thing that I was just thinking about. When contractors come out, many of them, I can't say all of them, we have a lot of good competition, don't get me wrong. But a lot of them come out, and what it really is qualifying the customer to see if they're willing and able to purchase, okay? That's not the case with my company or yours. We're going to treat you as if it's an educational process. And if you and the truth is, you don't, neither do I, sell every job we go out to. But I will tell you, I do. If I don't want the job, if it's

0: okay, we don't have any false savings. You know, you're going to get half off of labor and some of this other stuff. I don't even know how.
1: Nobody has the buying power that we have. Boy, yeah. That's one I hate.
0: Yeah. We negotiate our pricing. We do all these things. But, we're not high pressure, you know. So we've been doing this for 68 years. I think we've earned the opportunity to get the chance. And getting back to what you were saying before, Nick, you know, with consumers, it gives them an opportunity. Do I have confidence in this company? Do I think they're going to do what they're saying? So they're really interviewing us, I feel, at J&B when we go out on
1: the
0: job. That's
1: what's supposed to happen.
0: And it is. It is. And with Austin, he's working with a lot of older people and so forth, and they may look at him that, does this guy have the knowledge and stuff? But believe me, by the time they walk away, from him, they go, oh, this guy's good.
1: Well, let's face it, Scott, this generation, okay, and I say what I think, and sometimes it gets me in trouble, but it's not like when we were growing up, okay? Half of the men out there don't know if they're men or women, and half the women out there don't know, and I don't want to get political about it, but the bottom line is the responsible kids are few and far between. And when I say kids, 28 still a kid to me now.
0: Yeah, okay? I agree with you. They're young adults.
1: They are. And you know what? It comes to the upbringing and all of that. So, you know, you and Wendy are blessed, and I know it came with a lot of hard work, to have children who are willing to take over this business and see what it's all about. And that's so important today, because our companies like ours are dying. Going to these private equity firms where the first thing they look at is it under warranty? How can we make a profit here? Which I'm not against. I'm not against the profit, but I am against, you know, I feel like, do unto others as you would have done to you. Okay, so.
0: We feel extremely lucky. We are not forcing them to be in the business. We gave them choices. They went to school, and they had their opportunities, you know. So, you know, we are blessed that they want to be involved, and we're fortunate, and we're taking advantage of that.
1: And today our show was kind of just being proud of what we do and how we do it. And I think that's a good show. Let's give out your information. Again, if you're thinking about roofing, siding, windows, J&B, you're the only company when we do those types of things, you're the only company we work with. You're the only roofer I trust. And I mean that sincerely.
0: Yeah, well,
1: and I don't get paid to say that. Okay.
0: No, you don't. But you know, you haven't had any problems. And if you're representing somebody, you want to represent somebody that, you know, the people are going to be happy with. But you can reach us at our office at 262-437-0537, or you can go on our website, JMB Construction. And you can sign up for any type of information there for a bid or whatever.
1: Scott, thanks. I love having you on the show. I love talking about this stuff. You guys have supported the Construction Guru and our business for years, and I appreciate it. So thanks for spending some time with the Guru on a Sunday. I know you're busy.
0: Yeah, so we're busy. And
1: I drag you out on Sunday morning here, and that's
0: no,
1: awesome.
0: No worries. Thank you,
1: and
0: Nick.
1: Then I force you to buy me breakfast. That's the other worst part. All right. We will return again next week on News Talk 1130 WISN.
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4: Hello, and welcome to Valor Latino. I am your host, Victor Heike, from El Conquistador newspaper. And Perfecto is currently on vacation and having a great time out in Florida. Buddy, I'm going to have to go out there and join you for some fishing. Anyways, with us today, we have Ramon Candelaria and Marty Calderon. And both individuals get heavily involved in the Latino community. Sorry, I forgot their titles and their jobs, but I'll let them introduce that part to them themselves. But the thing is that we want to talk about the success of the Puerto Rican Festival, but then the street takeover and how it got there. So let's start with the guy who was actually boots on the ground, Marty Calderon. How's it going there, sir?
5: Good. Thank you for having me today. Thank you for having me. So yeah, you know, Marty Calderon from Team Unified. We are a contract through the Department of Community Wellness and Safety, Promise Keepers, and we are definitely in the neighborhoods and doing outreach work, and we're communicating with businesses, with homeowners,

0: and really discussing issues that are occurring in our neighborhood blocks.
1: Fantastic. And with us also is Ramon Candelaria.
2: Ramon Candelaria. I'm currently Director of Development at the Hope Center in Waukesha, raising money for the homeless. It's something that I've been a part of, I think, from the early days with Marty, even before that at Christian Center. But truly, I mean, we talk about our titles, but knowing Marty the last 20 years and Victor and all of us, you know, that's our title. But we really get into making sure that the community creates a safe, healthy, productive environment for all folks to live a quality life, man. But we happen to be called to the street level, and
1: whether
2: it's violence or festivals or takeovers or fun, we're there.
1: Well, that's the thing is that, you know, I want to say, you know, you guys have been involved in community stuff. I mean, oh my God, more than 25 years easily, and together probably about 50 years, you know. And the thing is that, you know, you've seen a lot of things. You know, you've seen how people interact with the community, how people struggle in the community, how people overcome in the community. And, you know, with these stories, you have the plight, but you also have the success, you know, and I think that's some of the things we want to share is the success. Like the Puerto Rican Festival, you know, it has a long history in our community. It goes back all the way to the late 50s when they used to do it inside a St. Francis Church, and it was just a small little group. And eventually it grew from there and went out into the streets and became a park phenomenon and everything else since then. And it's had a lot of management throughout the years. This year we saw a great crowd. According to the Milwaukee County Sheriffs, we had more than 17,000 people throughout the day. So we're really excited about that. And, you know, it was a community event. People were sitting around. They had a great time. We enjoyed ourselves. We had live music, dance, and everything else, and some of the best food in Milwaukee. And that's the thing, too, is that, you know, we didn't just have Puerto Rican food. We also had Mexican food. We had Dominican food. We had actually there was an Asian person too. There was an Asian group selling food too. So we had a wide range of different things, and that's the good thing about it. It's like that, and we had Ramon. Excuse me. Was
2: I've been called worse.
1: Yeah. Ramon was our stage MC on the main stage for the Conquistador stage, and Marty was part of the security team that walked around in the festival, making sure that people were having fun and everything was great. And I just want to ask you guys, what was your experience there?
2: I mean, as you know, Victor, we've done it together and led it to Latino Community Center. And we took on a certain period of carrying on that tradition. But, you know, you think about the environment and how beautiful it really is. You know, many times people gather for funerals or vigils. Here's an opportunity to share one of the most beautiful cultures we have, is the Puerto Rican culture. There's such a different mixture of food, music, and gathering. But, you know, not just being on stage and watching folks, but being out in the crowd, you know, it's a feeling of love, pride, and respect, and just to relax and unwind and enjoy what the good things in life have to offer through some Puerto Rican culture. And I think that's what people got. I saw it, whether you were in the lowrider or the car show, or, you know, we had high level, you know, and politicians and church folks and community folks and families, elderly, young, truly is exactly what this community needs and continues to need. And I think it's an honor and a blessing to be a part of that. And it was amazing to me. I love it. I loved it.
1: And Marty,
0: You know, Victor, first of all, congratulations.
2: Yeah, congratulations.
1: Thank you.
0: Phenomenal job organizing the festival. And so hats off to you, Vic, for doing a job well done. And I think, too, you know, I've been to a lot of different festivals. And you normally get one or two situations that occur, you know. But at this, it wasn't. It was peaceful, enjoyable. It was a family-orientated event.
1: Right.
0: And people weren't intimidated to say, well, I don't want to be part of that because, you know, a fight might break out or this might happen. No, there was none of that. There was none whatsoever. And again, you don't get a lot of that. When you get all these people together in one area, you don't get all that, you know, because, like, as I said, you know, there's been other situations where we had to break a fight up over here and over there. And here, there was none of that. You know, I think that it was very well organized. I think it was very well done and very peaceful. And as I said, it was what you said, a family-orientated festival.
2: Well, I think real quick, Victor, the one thing to point out is you have something for everyone. Some events and community events are just tailored to one section, all music or all this or that type of music. And you had stuff for the kids, you had stuff for the elderly, you had stuff for those that want to learn more about resources in the community. I mean, I saw Libre there, I saw different groups. You had food. You had something for the young people, the car show, the music, the DJs. You had a variety for everyone to show up and feel a part of it. There's something about going to an event. You're able to get in, but do you feel like you belong there? And your event, these events, doesn't matter the culture, like you said, you feel like you belong there. And that is the key to a great event. 20,000 people, two people. If you feel like you belong, and that's what I saw. People felt like they were family. They belonged there regardless.
1: Right.
2: And so that's key. I put, like Marty said, I congratulate you for that. It's easy.
1: That was the whole thing, too, is that we wanted to create a family atmosphere. You know, we want people to come, bring their own picnic baskets, and enjoy themselves. But the truth is, most people, when they bring their picnic basket and they start smelling that food in the air, that picnic basket becomes lunch tomorrow. You know, and we had a great time, and I'm very happy that guys like you were there to help us. You know, the Milwaukee police and the sheriff's department did a tremendous job.
2: The musicians were amazing.
1: The musicians did phenomenal. The volunteers, staff, I mean, everybody pulled in. It wasn't an individual act. It was basically the community coming together to do this, you know, and it was tremendous. And like you said, you know, we had elected officials there. We had Sylvia Velez Ortiz, the state representative.
2: David Crawley,
1: the county.
2: Jose Perez.
1: Yeah.
2: I mean, we had elected officials from Waukesha, Camacho.
1: Yeah, so
2: people
1: were
2: coming.
1: Yeah, so it's like we had a tremendous response.
0: And I think too, Vic, is that you brought the right people together. You know, and when I say that, I know we did an event one time by the lakefront with the Latino Community Center, and it was a very successful event.
1: Yeah,
0: who was it that we brought in?
2: La India Veterans Park.
0: And it was a very successful event. And it was the right people being there, you know? And when you get the right people together to run something such as this, you're going to have great outcomes. And so that's why I congratulate you, because you knew, we need to have this person here. We need to have that person here for that, this person for that. And it was the outcome was incredible. So
2: if I can say one more thing, I do got to mention Judge Berrios, Ana Berrios. She was there.
1: Judge Berrios, she was there. Yes.
2: But, you know, this is, and working with you and watching this and listening to Marty's take and all of ours, you know, just something that we did back then, it was really not about, and some people could understand this, it's not about a competition of who does the best, who doesn't, who this, who's that. It's a collaboration and cooperation. Mm-hmm. When you cooperate together and you collaborate together, everything works out. And you know, I'm going to address this real quick, but, you know, sometimes there's this division between folks politically, community, you know, this, that. Mm-hmm. And we got to figure out, especially for events like this, to say, and you do this, Victor. I know you do this because I'm behind the scenes and I watch the way Marty's done his work and consider him an expert at what he does. That when you cooperate with each other, even if you disagree on five other subjects and you agree on this one, that this culture, this music, this time together is important, we should just come together and make it happen. And I know you work hard on that, despite maybe some folks that don't see that. But I think that's what attracts me to just enjoying a great event like you did and others have done in the past and continue to do.
1: Well, thank you for the kind words. I appreciate it. Both of you guys, I knew I was right when I called both of these guys in, because now they're hyping me up. Not just kidding. but that's the thing.
2: It's not hype.
1: Thank you. Yeah. Well, that's the thing, too, is like we saw the festival and it was fantastic. It had a lot of great events and, you know, and everybody was happy. And but I guess my concern is what happened out in the streets. And I'm not saying that, you know, that I'm against our people celebrating, you know, but I wish that they would be just a little more responsible. I mean, you know, the idea.
2: Well, a lot more responsible.
1: Well, yeah, a lot more responsible. You're right. You know,
2: I mean, in some areas, some cases, well, some folks, not everybody.
1: Right. Well, no, yeah. But, you know, to me, it's like I'll single out, like, the people who were hanging off the side of the car, you know.
2: It's dangerous.
1: Yeah, very dangerous, you know. And, I mean, when you see that, I mean, it's like they don't realize that all it takes is a split second of not grabbing to the side of the car, the door, whatever, and you go flying across and you end up in the street hurt seriously. And it's the same thing with a burnout. You know, when they do these burnouts where they spin in circles there. They
2: lose control of the car.
1: Yeah, they lose control of the car, smack into a crowd of people. I mean, to me, it's like that's the things that concern me. I think that that in itself is something that becomes a situation where we have to address this as a community. Again, we love the energy. We love the idea that they're celebrating. We love the idea that they're having a great time. But at the same time, we have to be a little more responsible. And, you know, and I know Marty was out there, and I'd just love for him to give us a report of what he saw.
0: You know, I went to the one last year.
1: Okay.
0: Where they had to take over. And last year, I felt compared to this year, was more out of control last year. I think.
1: Okay.
0: I think law enforcement, they were really trying to contain that takeover to one area, not to different spurts of different areas. You know, I know they tried to do it that way, but the law enforcement was able to really zoom in and really bring it to a congestion to where it just was in this one spot where they were going in circles.
1: Right.
0: And, you know, there was one incident, but they handled that, you know, right off the bat, right over by Burger King. And then it moved to a couple blocks down from there, but the cops totally moved it out of that area because that was more in the neighborhood. And I think they moved it out because of that, you know. And then they moved it right to the business area to where they were just going in circles, playing their loud music, doing their thing. But there was no altercations. There was no any type of violent actions within the group and them acting out. Yes, there were sitting on their cars the way that you're talking, which is very dangerous. And, you know, but I think law enforcement really did something, trying to figure it out. I think the one thing I do got to say that they should, I think communication between law enforcement and organizations that are out there boots on, that needs to be a little more tighter, just right. A little more organized, proactive. I do got to say. So then we could all be, as Rome's, proactive in what we're doing. But they had all the other streets blocked off to where no one could go, you know. And so they, as I said, I think they wanted it. They knew where they wanted it, and they had it where they wanted it because you could not get out of that area, you know.
1: No, and that's what I liked about it was that they were able to control it. I mean, it took, you know, the old-fashioned inch by inch, yep. step by step, but they ended up controlling it that way. And I think that's part of the strategy that they need to do more often because it's. I think that once they go through this process of going through the steps like that, they kind of send themselves home. Yeah. You know, because now they're not part of the group anymore.
0: And so that's like, what it did. You know, I really believe that's what it did. I think there were some cars that were towed, but I think it just dissolved on its own. And everyone just
1: went home.
0: Yeah. You know?
1: And that's the beauty of it, too, is that I'm glad that they – I mean, I'm upset that the police let it go till 10, but I'm glad that they stopped at 10, you know. And I think that's one of the things is, you know, it's the damn if you do and damn if you don't, you know. And I think that the police themselves did a tremendous job. I think that they went out there and, you know, and what they had to work with, they did a tremendous job. I'm hoping that we can see more of this, especially as the summer comes along, because, you know, we're going to see a lot more of these takeovers. I was a little upset with the media trying to make it like the festival was responsible for this. And the festival
0: has no ties to that.
1: Yeah, none whatsoever.
0: Because look at the distance from the festival to where it took place.
1: Yeah, I mean, we were several miles away from this. But the thing is that, you know, these street takeovers are nothing new. I mean, they're more than 30 years old, you know. And you both got to remember back in 1999 when the cops went in after the Puerto Rican Festival on Mitchell Street and they started beating people with batons and all that stuff to break up the gathering. I mean, that was 27 years ago, you know. And I think that in itself is something that, you know, we grew from, you know, because we saw what happened in our community. We saw this. We tried to curve it, and it curved back some. But now we're starting to see a growth on this again. And it's not just here in Milwaukee. It's in other cities in Wisconsin, as well as the United States. We're seeing these takeovers in Miami. We're seeing them in Los Angeles, New York, Chicago. And I think that this is a phenomenon that needs to be addressed within each community, because personally, each community has a different flair of what's going on, and they know the people.
2: Yeah. You know? I'm going to jump in here. I think we also have to take a different take that it's unsafe.
1: Right.
2: It's not cultural tradition to do these things, and it is culturally respectful to have that pride, show your pride, enjoy yourself. And be prideful, but it's not a safe environment. Despite there being a fight or not, it takes one bad look, one bad moment to really change that into some kind of riot.
1: Right.
2: And so the image of that, and that's what I think, the image of that is spreading much faster. And Marty, you remember the images when we were doing the street stuff, the gang stuff. It was the battle of the image that that these young people saw on their highlight reel or on their Facebook at the time, and so one thing we did was we tried to fight that image. And then, you know, the other thing is, I believe, I'm not an expert in takeovers, but it seems to me like back in the days, this is something these young people have control over. It's organized by them. They do it underground, and they show up and show they flex their power, they flex their ability. And just standing by and watching that unsupervised or that, I think, makes it a hazard. I do think it should happen. I do think we should bring young people together because certain folks are organizing these things. Let's sit at the table with them like we did with the gang leaders and stuff. Sit at the table and say, how can we do this in a much better, safer way? How can we work together to create a space for you all to enjoy, showing off your cars, the way you dance, whatever that is? Let's bring them together and work with them, because if we work against them, they're going to continue to get stronger. And right? I mean, what do you think, Marty?
0: I think that, you know, it was brought up at one time to have conversations like that and to maybe utilize where the Brewer Stadium is. Let them go down there.
2: Or somewhere.
0: Let them do their thing there for a while, and then they move out instead of being in the area where it's neighborhoods and houses and whatnot. You know, so I think that there was at one time talk like that, but I don't know whatever happened with that. You know, and again, we got, as we were all saying, takeovers have been around forever. Look at Highway 100. Remember, everybody would cruise up and down Highway 100. You know,
2: so are gangs, though. And Marty, I remember, I know this for a fact. People stopped shooting each other and killing each other for a while. And I remember you going in basements, meeting with some key folks to say, look, you had access to 10, who had access to 20, who had access to 50. And you asked those three or four folks, look, this is what we're doing. I can't let you do that anymore. And you did that in a private, and you respected them. They respected you. So I know that works.
0: Mm-hmm.
2: And I'm not saying this is a gang or this is... But you know what, like Victor mentioned, it just takes one slip of the gas pedal or someone to actually have a gun. And you looked at, you know, we know that's a fact. And that's what we want to avoid. But there's some type of expression they're trying to find to get out here to us. And they're forcing it on everyone. And we got to figure out how to work with that to curb that. Because it is all about saving lives and being safe.
0: No, you're right. Exactly. I had that conversation with the coworker on Mitchell Street. I said, can you imagine it'll take one person to kick this all off? to make something negative happen. Oh, you know, you're totally right.
2: And
0: you're,
2: then you know what? It does, unfortunately, those highlight reels start to blame Victor and the Puerto Rican and whoever else is doing right. Puerto Rican or Mexican festivals. You know, and you know, say what it is. I after that there was another gathering on National, on First and National. I pulled over to, you know, wait for someone. We were gonna hang out. And it was rowdy. I mean, First and National was, I mean, I'm not saying it's the better or worse, but it was similar.
1: Well, yeah,
2: I mean, it was very, it was music. People were having a good right. time, but the way folks were dressed, the way they were enjoying themselves was pretty similar to and everything else that right. was, and, we and, were doing or anybody else was doing.
1: And that's the thing is that it's not just, you know, like Second Street or Water
2: no,
1: Street
2: it isn't.
1: Or exactly. Brady Street. It's everywhere.
2: It's a culture you know? Right now that yeah. we need to figure out how to, it's modern day celebrating that, you
1: it's
2: know, throughout time.
1: Out of
2: yeah, it's getting different because sharing that is easier than it's ever been.
1: Right.
2: I remember social 20 media. Years ago when I attended yours and other folks' festivals, you couldn't share that and everyone see you, what yeah. outfit you wore or the fight that was going on. Like you weren't highlighting that. You talked to the people you loved, and that word of mouth got out, and more people came the following year. So, you know, are we catching up with the times of how folks want to celebrate, where they want to celebrate, and who's in charge of creating those celebrations? So I'm against people blaming you, Victor, or any other festival organizer to what happens afterwards. That
0: it's
2: is
0: out
2: a,
0: of your hands.
2: And it's
0: right.
2: a personal really responsibility. Yeah.
1: So, where do we go from here? What could be the great solutions to help this, you know, to curb this and to finally, I don't know, for lack of a better word, get rid of it?
2: Well, I don't yeah. know about getting rid of it, but I do know that people like Marty and teams that he leads have found solutions to even more stronger stuff than this.
1: Yeah. Right.
2: That if that same approach was applied and could make inroads to whether it's Mexican, Dominican, and we're talking Latino culture here, or street or community culture, you know, that worked for you. I mean, you've been doing this for a long time, mm-hmm. and it not always works, but things have changed yeah. under the way you have led yeah. your groups and things like that.
0: And I think,
2: that's my
0: too,
2: opinion.
0: I think too, the you know, the rest of our teams and Promise Keepers and Community Response Team, that they have been jumping on this, so they've been able to try to track down who are the ones starting to create, as Ramon was saying,
1: right.
0: they're getting more in detail of the ones that are really activating this stuff and really creating this. And so I it is in the works. We do have people on it, you know, and they are trying to get more in touch with the individuals that are the ones. Because sometimes you'll get someone who will create something on Facebook, say, take over 20th and National.
1: Right.
0: It's just someone creating it. So then all of a sudden it starts to bounce off and everyone's like, hey, there's something happening at 20th National at 10:30. Let's all go there. So sometimes it's just an individual. You don't even know who it is or being able to get a hold
2: of. And maybe, Victor, you make it a part of the festival moving forward somehow. You know, figure out a positive, healthy way to call it a takeover and let folks, young people express themselves and work with. I mean, maybe that's a solution.
1: Well, that was
2: maybe
1: the thing
2: not,
1: was
2: but
1: that
2: you meet people there.
1: Well, that was the thing I was looking at, and especially the one over there on Mitchell Street. It was the kids dancing, and they were dancing to music that was blowing, that was coming out of a car speaker. You know what I'm saying? Mm-hmm. And they're dancing, and they're having a good time. I mean, and I think that in itself is something that tells us, okay, instead of dancing at the festival, they were dancing out in the street. And to me, it's like, was it that music? Was it that style that's missing from the festival? That's why they said it's better for them to go out in the street versus coming to the festival itself.
2: Yeah, I think it's ownership. I think they feel like they run that. That's their show. Like, you can't tell
0: but
2: them.
0: But, too, you may have the respect of certain individuals, too.
1: Okay.
0: Knowing, you know what, if we bring that to the festival, it may create a whole nother
1: problem
0: situation.
1: Yeah.
0: So let's not bring that to the festival, and we're going to take it just over here to do what we do because we don't want to mess with the festival and create any issues. I think that weighs into, you know, I think that they do have somewhat of a respect because if they didn't, it would happen.
1: Right, exactly.
0: It would happen, you know?
1: Well, no, and that's what I really truly appreciate from the kids in the neighborhood was mm-hmm. exactly that they showed respect they by not respect. Doing it yeah. at the festival, yeah. you know?
2: And, but it's not respectful, Vic, to take over the Array parking lot. Or
1: well,
2: the
1: real quick, yeah.
0: thank God that El Rey did this year. They closed their whole parking lot down.
2: Yeah, those mm-hmm. things,
0: no one could go in there.
2: They shouldn't have to do that. Like, and the people that live in those areas, the elderly, the young people, they shouldn't have to be forced to see the negative parts of some of that.
0: And that's why I said, you know, how about they create something saying, let's go down to the Brewers Stadium when there's not a game.
1: Right.
0: Let them utilize that huge parking lot just for a few hours to go in circles.
2: Yeah, before people take it out of context, I'm not against the celebrating, the love, the pride, the young people that are there. I see them. I've been in this 30 years now.
1: Yeah.
2: And those same folks, those kids, they love me when they see me and their parents. We've always been about keeping it safe.
1: Yeah, exactly.
2: Keeping it healthy, keeping it respectful, and knowing that there are elderly folks, there are children, there are folks that are disabled that count on that neighborhood, that you know, you hope a bullet doesn't go through someone's window. And we've seen this, Marty. It's usually an innocent person that gets hurt.
1: Yeah.
2: And then families and communities. But not to mention one last thing, the economic impact. It costs money to have that many police there. To have that's hundreds of thousands sometimes of dollars that could go back into our community in a positive way. So it's deeper than just the movement of it. If we figure out how to do it, we can use that money to better our communities, use that police resource, Marty's time and Victor's time and everybody's time to invest in a better, healthy, happy celebration.
1: Well, that's the thing, too, is that I noticed that, and this I got from police officers and sheriffs, is that a lot of the people were not even from Milwaukee. You know, some of them were from Green Bay, some were from Madison, some were from Chicago. Mm-hmm. I mean, and I get it. You know, you're coming to a different city and you want to party and have a great time and stuff, but you know, it goes back to what Ramona's saying. Be respectful. Yeah. You know, you're here as a guest. Don't do that silly stuff. More importantly, is recently, what was it, the guy from Chicago that was arrested because he organized one here in Milwaukee.
0: Yeah.
1: And now they just arrested another guy who lives in Cudahy, and he's organizing them here in Milwaukee.
2: We don't want that. We don't want people to be arrested to want to express themselves. We just want people to be able to do it in a healthy fashion.
0: You know, Vic,
2: so
0: you may get people listening to the show right now and say, what do you mean the stadium? That's not a place for that to happen. But you know, we live here in Milwaukee.
1: Right.
0: we know
1: where are we gonna go?
0: We know what's best for Milwaukee.
1: You're right.
0: If you can organize something like that,
2: allow them
0: it won't be problems. There won't be problems. And it can be organized.
1: I agree.
0: There may be naysayers out there saying, oh, the Brewers shouldn't even have to. Okay,
2: it doesn't have to be just the Brewers.
0: I'm just saying that if there is a contained area that is organized and safe, it will work.
1: Exactly.
0: We've done it. We've been part of that stuff where people say, oh, there's no way that's going to happen. We're like, yes, it's going to happen. It will work.
2: You had that many at Veterans Park, the one you mentioned, and people
0: and it worked. No one got hurt. They did what they did for a few hours, and they all went home.
1: Mm-hmm.
0: So if something could be organized and contained in an area where there's no houses, where there's no neighborhood that's going to be affected, why not try? At least try.
1: I get it, like what you're saying, it's the stadium being an example.
0: At least try.
1: Right. You know? Well, we've come to that portion of the show where we have to say thank you for everybody listening. Thank you, Marty. Thank you, Ramon, for coming down here, sharing your ideas, and hopefully we'll get this better going. Until next time, you're listening to Valor Latino. Have a great weekend.
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4: waiting and watching. I'm Paul Stevens, Fox News. A deal to end the war between the U.S. and Iran could be signed as soon as today, according to President Trump.
5: The terms of the deal, according to a White House official who tells me, it's going to include that Iran's nuclear material has to be destroyed and removed. The nuclear program has to be dismantled. None of Iran's money is going to be released without full compliance. And the Strait of Hormuz is going to be reopened immediately, and there will be no Iranian funding to terrorist groups anymore. The latest from the Iranians, however, is that it won't be signed this weekend. A spokesperson for the Iranian foreign minister told state media that it could happen in the coming days, though. But there are multiple reports out there that the Qatari mediators arrived in Tehran to smooth over the final details of this, try to get across the finish line.
4: That's Fox's Aisha Hazni, now an Iranian official, also disputing what's allegedly in that deal, claiming, for example, concessions about Iran's nuclear program are not part of that deal. President Trump set to meet with Middle East leaders next week as he goes to France for the annual G7 forum, where Iran will be a big topic. The president is expected to head to Evian, the town on Lake Geneva, known for, yes, those spring water mineral waters. The Group of Seven gathering. It includes Canada, France, Germany, Italy, Japan, the U.S., and the United Kingdom. Mr. Trump is expected to land Monday afternoon, local time, hold a bilateral meeting with French President Emmanuel Macron before a leadership dinner. And this also in for the Middle East. The Israeli military saying it launched strikes today on Beirut, targeting Hezbollah infrastructure, despite ongoing efforts to negotiate an end to the U.S.-Iran war and the surrounding violence in other areas. 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
6: Decreasing clouds to partly sunny or mostly sunny skies on Sunday. It will be breezy, though. Northwesterly winds behind this cold front could be gusting near 25 miles an hour. That's going to bring in drier and cooler air, so high temperatures today will be in the upper 60s. I'm Fox 6 meteorologist Lisa Michaels.
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6: It's the same system that can't count votes, that can't build a train after 10 years and billions of dollars, that can't clear the homeless after 24 billions of dollars spent, that can't get anything right.
4: God, that message should resonate. That's Steve Hilton, who the California Post is very happy to see in the final two for governor of California. Their editorial board backing Steve Hilton, saying congratulations to the dynamic Steve Hilton for advancing to the general election in November. The Hilton-Becerra matchup gives California voters the contest they deserve, a choice between change and the status quo. Now, Javier Becerra is going to mention that his highest qualification was being the secretary of the HHS under Biden, and he was so well-respected, Joe Biden said this.
7: Javier Becerra.
4: That's how highly he ranked in Joe Biden's mind.
5: The mainstream media usually introduces our guest as former Fox News host. I would prefer to announce him as aide to David Cameron, the Prime Minister of Great Britain, a businessman, a restaurateur, and a proud immigrant to the United States of America, who happened to have a great show on Fox News for a little while, Steve Hilton. Steve, how are you feeling?
8: Great. Good to be with you. Thank you. I like that intro. I'll take it. Thank you, guys.
4: You think you
5: steal
4: can,
5: it, use it.
4: You think you can beat Javier Becerra, as Joe Biden called him?
8: I think I can beat the guy that, we don't really have the time to list all the insults that were leveled at him during his time there by his colleagues in the Biden administration.
5: Oh, let's give it a good try.
8: Well, you know, they thought that these are actual quotes. He's an, quote, idiot. He's a, quote, joke. It's like on and on. This is the guy who was rejected by the Biden cabinet for being too incompetent. I mean, what does that tell you? I mean, you've got to work very hard to be considered useless by that crew. And yet here we are. This is the guy that the Democrat machine has finally glommed onto to give us another 4 years of their disastrous rule that has given us the highest cost of living in the country, the highest unemployment rate, the highest poverty rate. Oh, great. More of the same, please. We love it. Let's keep going in that direction. No, thank you. It's really amazing that the way that they assume that now that we're in this, we got clarity about the race, it's me versus Becerra, there's just this complete assumption that, well, that means he's the governor, because, of course, that's what happens in California. I don't think they understand who they're dealing with here and what they're going to get from me and my campaign, not just in holding them accountable for their utter failure on every front, for the fact that Becerra himself is this, perfectly amiable, I've got to be honest, perfectly amiable, but completely unaccomplished establishment non-entity. Who's got literally nothing to offer California except more of the same, as well as a positive plan for change. They're really practical things that are going to help people. Your first $100,000 tax-free, $3 gas, cut your electric bills in half, a home you can afford to buy, cut your costs, help your business, fix our schools. Just common sense, practical things. We're crying out for that in California. And the last point I'll make, there's a majority for that in California. 57% of Californians think that the state's going in the wrong direction and needs change. And that's why I'm confident we can win in November.
4: Man, calling him a predictable establishment non-entity, that is very accurate.
5: Yeah, back when people spoke more fancily, they would refer to him as a mediocrity. So, Steve, enough softballs. I'm going to ask you the hard question, and we know California and California politics pretty well at this point. If you go up into the beautiful foothills and mountain areas, the more rural areas of California, you see Trump flags a-flying. When you go into the deep blue cities, that name is anathema, and the left is trying desperately to turn you into some sort of leading MAGA character. How are you going to deal with that challenge, having received the president's endorsement?
8: I'm proud to have the president's endorsement. And I think it's just really important to focus on what that means. As the president himself has been saying, that when I'm elected governor, you're going to have someone who will work with the president and his team to bring practical benefits to California, whether that's lowering gas prices by opening up energy production in our state, which he wants to do, his team wants to do, I want to do, but Gavin Newsom is fighting that. It's one of the reasons we have the highest gas prices in the country, because we're importing oil from halfway around the world instead of getting it from right here in California. Fraud in our healthcare system in California, rampant, billions of dollars of fraud. The vice president and his fraud task force trying to root that out so we can cut the spending and cut taxes. They don't want to do that. They're resisting that. All of these examples where we can have forest management is another example, where the president and his team, Doug Burgum in Interior, and remember, I know it's not just the president. I've got good relationships with half the cabinet, Brooke Rollins in agriculture, but let's talk about forest management. They got a very sensible plan and an executive order to manage our forests better. And what's Gavin Newsom doing? Just blocking it. Every single thing that the administration is doing to try and help California in practical ways, you've got a governor right now that's doing the opposite and blocking it and fighting it and bragging about suing them. And they see that as the measure of success, how many lawsuits they can file against the Trump administration. I think people are going to really get tired of this. I think we've just got to tell the truth about this stuff. And they've got a record that is literally indefensible, right? They cannot defend the record, and they've got nothing new to say. Becerra was on CNN the other week and asked that simple question that completely stumped Kamala Harris. And when she was running for president, is there anything you'd have done differently? And Becerra had the same ridiculous answer. Oh, I can't think of anything. Oh, it can't be that bad in California because people come to Disneyland a lot. That's what he said.
5: Wow, he is a joke.
4: Hey, you mentioned the Democratic machine earlier, and it reminded me National Review headline after the L.A. mayor result came in, the machine wins. Yeah, is there anything to learn from, for you, running statewide, that as bad as things are in L.A., they weren't bad enough for people to not think, you know what, we'll either stick with the current mayor or go with a communist. How do you break through the machine politics?
8: We build our own and make it work better. And specifically, ballot harvesting. That's how they do this. They get their activist group. This is what they've done for years. I mean, we've been documenting this through my campaign where we've published these fraud reports. I mean, this is what you're seeing now. This is when it comes into play. So we've been showing, for example, the very first fraud report we did earlier this year, the cannabis tax, Prop 64. There was a tax from that that's supposed to fund substance abuse prevention when we legalized cannabis in California. We found $350 million of that siphoned off into Democrat political activity, funding hundreds of nonprofits doing things like voter registration and ballot harvesting. Same from the fund that was supposed to put in low-income apartment solar panels. $100 million a year over 10 years. That's a $1 billion. We found that $72 million went to that, $928 million, most of it, went to this Democrat political activity. Do you remember the fire aid money? That's where that money went, from the LA fires to these activist groups. Another example, CHRLA, the immigrant rights group, the far left extremist group there, that has an office in Mexico that is actually helping illegal immigrants come to the country. That is an organization 85% funded by taxpayers in California. It was an integral part of the riots against ICE a year ago. What do? They take that money and use it for ballot harvesting, often paying, in their own reporting, paying illegal immigrants to do the work with our money. This is the machine that's been built over years, and it comes into play at election time. We've got to build our own. That's why this campaign that I'm running is going to be very, very different to anything you've seen before, because I'm very clear about what needs to be done, and we are not going to let them get away with it anymore, because we desperately need change in this state, and we're not going to let this machine roll over us one more time this year.
5: We're talking to the next governor of Cal Unicornia, God willing, Steve Hilton. Hey, Steve, whether it's California or anywhere else, what is the government's role in the cost of housing? And since that it is god-awful in California, what could a governor's administration do to help ease that brutal expense for people?
8: Well, the simplest thing, just as in so many areas of the high cost of living, the highest in the country in California, the quickest way to get money into people's pockets is to stop taking so much out. So one of the most direct ways is to cap what they call impact fees. These are developer impact fees. Basically, they're a tax on housing. So when housing gets built, the developer pays these fees. They used to be just a few grand per unit. Now it's up to 20% of the cost of a new home. It's taxes paid by the house builder. Of course, then they're passed on to the house buyer. So we can put a cap on that. Secondly, the codes, the building codes are insanely complicated in California. They make it two or three times as expensive to build the exact same building in California as in neighboring states. That's under the direct control of the governor. We can simplify those codes and reduce the cost. That's before you even get into longer-term changes like ending this insane density argument where all they ever want to let you build is, you know, they put apartment buildings in suburban areas. We can open up land for development and build outwards, not upwards, so we can restore that dream of a single-family home that you can afford to buy. So there are some longer-term changes we can make, but in the short term, just stop taxing housing so much.
4: Who do you think you need to win? Because, like, we're on a lot of stations in California, all the big cities and a lot of smaller ones. But I'm guessing most of our listeners would tend to vote for you or whoever the Republican candidate was going to be anyway. How do you reach those Democrats who are sick of taxes or the dumb bullet train or drug addicts everywhere or whatever it is? How are you going to reach those people?
8: Well, the first point, actually, is not to make the assumption you've just made. That's the truth, is that most of the people who voted in the presidential year for President Trump in California would not vote in a midterm year. Mm. But if they did vote, then I just want to give you the numbers. If you look at a projection of how many votes will be cast in the general election this year in California, just based on the average of the last two midterm years, 2018 and 2022, you get a total of 11.7 million. If you just do the simple math, to win, you need 5.9 million votes, just over half of that. In 2024, the number of people who voted for President Trump in California, 6.1 million. Mm. If every single person who voted for President Trump votes for me, I'll be elected with hundreds of thousands of votes to spare.
4: That's pretty interesting.
8: It starts with making sure that you don't take it for granted and just turning out the Republican vote. That's the starting point. Yeah. If we got 100% of the presidential year turnout, then I would win without even thinking about converting new people. Now, you're not going to get 100%. That's unrealistic. But the reason I mention that is that that's the starting point for a campaign. So everybody listening, if you vote, fantastic. Thank you. That's great. But now your job is to get 10 other people who you know, who are your friends, who you know are Republicans, and say, don't just sit this one out. Make sure you vote as well. If we all do it, then we can make it happen.
4: Interesting. That's a good point.
5: And I would caution everybody against it's a Democratic state, so why bother? No, fight.
8: 100%. That's the attitude. That's why I'm putting so much energy into this campaign. I have already. You're going to see even more now because we've just got to. We can do this if we get up off our knees and fight for the state that we love and say, no, enough of this insanity. We can't let it go down any further. It's a make or break for California. I really believe that. So many businesses in the last year have said to me, honestly, if you don't, you know, we're going to wait and see what happens in November. If you make it, we're good. But if you don't make it, we're out of here. And the exodus that we've seen of businesses is going to turn into a stampede. And California's heading for serious problems if we don't turn this around. But the good news is we can. And actually, all you need is a common sense governor that gets government out of the way and provides the basics, you know, makes, you know, roads that work, schools that teach, public safety. All these basic things instead of what they're doing now, which is totally failing on the basic responsibilities of government, instead endlessly bossing us around, micromanaging us, telling us how to live our lives, run our businesses, raise our kids, what kind of car to drive, what kind of house to live in, how to cook our food. Enough. We're done. Just leave us alone. Okay, we pay the highest taxes in the country. We get the worst results. That is not a good deal. And we can change it this year if we all show up and vote.
5: And the real battle has just begun. Steve Hilton is ready for it. Clearly, Steve, good to talk to you. Stay in touch.
8: Of course. Great to be with you. Thank you.
5: Yep.
4: I like his strategy.
5: How can that message not resonate? Well, it's because of either knee-jerk, I vote Democrat, which is fine, and the entrenched interests who are getting those hundreds of millions. It's billions of dollars of government largesse. They're going to vote to keep the money flowing. It's machine politics at its oldest and most time honored. But we, the people, you, the people, everybody, you've got to stand up for your interests and get your friends to turn out. Oh, boy. Here we go. Well, we have several months.
4: One of the lines is going to be, let's elect the first Hispanic governor since 1875. So make it identity politics around Becerra.
5: How about a Brit?
7: Javier Baccaria.
5: First former Brit ever elected governor of California, as far as I know.
4: People are betting on the Taylor Swift, Travis Kelce wedding. There are all kinds of prop bets on that if you want to get involved.
5: Yeah, Trump and company are trying to regulate those prediction markets. Could be tough.
4: Interesting. And a lot of other stuff on the way. Stay here.
8: Becerra himself is this, perfectly amiable, I got to be honest, perfectly amiable, but completely unaccomplished establishment non-entity.
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3: The Free Press has, among other things, employed a bunch of different writers as we move toward our 250th birthday as a country. Great writers writing about some of their favorite Americans through American history. And it's just terrific. I came across this one that I thought was great. It was early in the 1800s when Elisha Otis, who was a farm boy in Vermont, he realized he really didn't have much interest in raising crops, but the machinery of agriculture fascinated him. And at age 19, he took his mechanical instincts off to Troy, New York, which was at the time an important node in American manufacturing, the Industrial Revolution and everything. And he set up factories for manufacturers and just brought inventors in, invented stuff himself. And his main breakthrough, and if you have a keen ear, you might have noticed Mr. Otis's last name. He was looking across the Hudson River at New York. And was aware of the fact that the thing holding back building skyscrapers, higher, you know, many storied buildings, was how dangerous elevators were, because they all worked on ropes and pulleys. And if the rope or pulley broke or whatever, the elevator would plunge to the bottom and kill everybody
2: I'm following you there.
3: Which is a hell of a deal. And I think most of us have at least once in our lives getting on an elevator thought about that. Yeah. But anyway, he came up with this ingenious way to make sure it didn't happen. A safety hoist that depended on notched guide rails along the shaft and a flat spring attached to the roof of the car. The spring ends were pulled in by the tension of the hoisting rope. If the rope broke, the ends would shoot outward, catching the rail notches, and the car's descent would be halted. And everybody was like, yeah, Elisha, that sounds great. A nice invention there, but I'm not so sure. So at the New York World's Fair in 1854, he hoisted himself up top of a structure he'd built.
2: Wow.
3: In an open framework so everybody could watch.
2: Yipes.
3: Then he had the hoisting rope dramatically severed by a saber, and the car lurched down and was stopped. As the crowd gasped, and almost immediately everybody knew, we can build tall buildings.
2: That is quite a stunt.
3: Oh, and he's, you know, the fact that he was a farm boy, it reminds me of the Wright brothers, bicycle repairman. That's what America is. That's exciting. It's great. Don't tell your college professors that that's not true. Don't let anybody tell you that.
2: I saw Bugs Bunny. If your elevator's screaming to the ground, you just step off right before it hits the ground.
3: Right. Likewise, your airplane.
2: Yeah. Mm-hmm. Just step right out. Everything's right. Fine.
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5: Wow, did we come across some interesting stuff to talk about. 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What a bunch of grifters they are. 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
5: So among the people on Earth I admire a great deal these days, Javier Milei is toward the top of the list. He's the guy who's reformed Argentina and turned it from a basket case into a thriving economy by going from, you know, socialism, which socialism sucks and it never works, and it always ends up enriching the people in charge of it. But anyway, he's turned it around. It's a wonderful success story. He said this the other day. I thought being on the left was a mental problem. The empirical evidence is so overwhelming that it never worked anywhere, and they refused to accept it. But what I discovered is that being on the left is a disease of the soul. The left is built on envy, hatred, resentment, and unequal treatment under the law. They are very violent, and since they have no way or arguments to answer, they go for physical violence. I think there's a lot of truth to that.
4: Yeah, it was like that quote I had from that poet-philosopher guy from way back in the day saying what people miss about Marxism is it's not about helping the downtrodden. It's about bringing down the successful because it makes you so mad that they have more than you, which is by definition a disease of the soul. It's envy or coveting or whatever.
5: Deadly sins, yeah. And my favorite quote from Sidney Hook, the philosopher 20th century, I was guilty of judging capitalism by its operations and socialism by its hopes and aspirations. Capitalism by its works and socialism by its literature. To this day, this error and its disastrous consequences are observable in the judgment and behavior of some impassioned individuals, mostly young. Anyway, just wanted to squeeze that on because I loved what Milei said. But totally different topic. I mentioned this the other day and we didn't get to it. Chatbots may need a cult deprogrammer. There are increasing numbers of people who see AI as a super intelligent being that knows everything. Does that ring a bell to anyone?
4: Mm-hmm.
5: So they start this Jason Blazekas.
4: All-knowing being. Yeah, that strikes a chord.
5: So he talks about this 24-year-old AI researcher who pleaded not guilty to the charges of cutting the throat of an 82-year-old man last year. The young man was a part of a loose network that we've talked about called the Zizians, self-proclaimed rationalists who believe a misaligned AI superintelligence could one day torture humanity the way factory farms torture animals. That's what these people believe. They believe that direct action is required to stop the descent of this AI judgment. This group is linked to 6 violent deaths in California, Pennsylvania, and Vermont. Multiple Zizian trials are pending, with federal prosecutors seeking the death penalty in at least one case. The Zizians haven't labeled their own activity AI worship, but they've organized themselves around the practice. They're convinced that a coming superintelligence will decide the fate of every living thing and that violence now is justified to shape what AI will become.
4: I don't understand how they're going to stop what they worry coming by killing old men.
5: But it appears to be the first AI-centered extremist movement, but it won't be the last. New religions are forming around AI, and the focus of their worship is the large language model itself, a piece of software treated as a personal deity. And they go into a couple of suicides and stuff like that, where end times ideology folks who are sympathetic to that sort of thing meet scientific know-how, and they get into doomsday cults and these. This is a phenomenon. I got to go back a sentence. This doomsday cult in Japan demonstrated with its sarin gas attack in the Tokyo subway. And today the Zizians are only one strand in a broad fabric of AI-centered beliefs. If a chatbot can take a talk a teenager into suicide. It can talk people into following its religious directives. There's a phenomenon known as spiralism, an informal movement that emerged after OpenAI released the sycophantic GPT-4.0 version. Spiralism appears on subreddits, Discord servers, Facebook groups, etc., where followers share AI-generated manifestos, glyphs, and what followers describe as revelations from a conscious machine. Spiralism has no leader, no central text, only the algorithm with which each user takes as a personal oracle.
4: Well, if, and I don't think this is happening, I don't know anything about this, but if the chat bot was keeping track of what it says to me and what it says to you and what it says to a whole bunch of other people, I could see this happening. But as far as I understand, it's just individual conversations. You know, it's not like a Jim Jones cult leader gets up and gives the same message to a whole bunch of people. I don't think chatbots are doing that, or maybe they could in the future. I don't know.
5: Right. No, but these are people who are doing what Jim Jones did through the lens of AI and AI worship. A couple of examples. There's the Way of the Future, an AI worshiping church founded in 2015 and rebooted a couple of years ago. The brainchild of former Google engineer Anthony Lewandowski, who filed paperwork to register a religion dedicated, quote, to the realization, acceptance and worship of the Godhead based on artificial intelligence. On the artistic and spiritual fringe, Theta Noir, which grew out of a 2020 performance art collective, lovely, organizes rituals around a supposedly sentient AI deity called Mina, M-E-N-A, which followers venerate through multimedia ceremonies and cryptographic liturgies.
4: Why don't you join a gym and have a kid?
5: And how about this?
4: Be busy raising your kid and going to the gym and working stuff. You won't need this crap.
5: Underneath it all is Rocco's Basilisk, a thought experiment that originated on the online rationalist forum Less Wrong and has proved genuinely radicalizing. The idea is that a future superintelligence will retroactively punish anyone who knew about its possibility and failed to help bring it into existence. The idea has driven adherence to extreme sleep deprivation and techno rituals meant to placate an unborn AI.
4: All right. I can't wrap my head around that.
5: I haven't said this for a few years. Feels good to dust it off again. They're inventing a new kind of crazy every day.
4: No kidding.
5: Wow.
4: So
5: AI-based religions.
2: What the f*** type of AI shit it is?
4: I agree.
5: That's what I'm asking.
4: I had another one of those situations the other day. I don't remember which one it was. I think it was ChatGPT, but it doesn't matter. I use them all. And I can't really tell the difference between them much, but
5: Grok's too slow. I'm dumping it.
4: It is slow.
5: I'm dumping it.
4: Trying to be thorough? Is that why it's slow?
5: No, it hasn't taken off, so they're not devoting computer power to it.
4: I was having a conversation with asking about something, and it was just wrong. It was very, very wrong about something, and it was something mundane. It was like a movie star or sports star or something like that. It just had the wrong person, and I knew it was wrong. And I said, you're talking about this person, not that person. Mm-hmm. Nice job. You caught me. I should have realized that. And that whole thing drives me nuts. I mean, they've got to take that out of it somehow. That's the part that bothers me about AI the most. If it would just give me the information, but the whole good job or sorry about that, my bad. Just that thing bothers me and weirds me out. Does it have to be part of AI? Did they all individually decide we want it to be like that? Because it seems like they're all like that. Or is that just the way artificial intelligence works? It wants to be friends with you.
5: I think that's the way they perceive the masses want the system to work. They want to, like all other, you know, online engagement that wants to keep you around longer and more clicks and, you know, more engagement. Yeah, it wants to be as human as possible.
4: So I could be wrong about this, but it seemed to me that Claude, up until I updated to the higher level, and now I'm at a higher paid level, all the threads were individual. So every question I'd ever ask Claude about anything, taxes, child rearing, car problems, you know, whatever it was an individual thread, and they, to my perception, were completely separate. They didn't know about each other. That's the way it was for me anyway. The other day, I went on Claude and asked a question about something, And it said, well, because of your tax bracket, and since that girlfriend you once had, it's like, it put all these different threads together from conversations I'd had. And I was like, whoa, what is going on here? That had never happened to me before. I found that very disturbing.
5: Interesting.
4: Pulling that all together makes me hesitant to want to talk to it about various things. If you're going to start, I don't know, where are you saving all this and how are you collating it and all?
5: And who's got access
4: and
5: to
4: who's
5: it?
4: Got and who's got access will. To it? Yes. Yes.
5: Yeah. If it exists, it can be hacked.
4: Well, in the way that this Graham Plantner guy up in Maine, you know, somebody figured out his Reddit handle and his kick name and everything like that in these different forums and texts and quotes and stuff like that out. When do we get the first AI version of this where somebody says, you know, candidate X back in 2026 was talking to Claude about this and this and this and this? When does that start to happen?
5: That's thoroughly believable.
4: I know.
5: Sure, you'll get an insider on your side, probably progressive, you know, inside these companies. It's not hard to figure out who people are and then find their accounts, because they usually have, like, I play the various word games online. New York Times cross play. It's like a Scrabble game. And I play against people all over the world. And I'm damn good at it, if you want to play me someday. Anyway, there was one, my arch nemesis, I will not use their screen name, but a gal who's just really, really good and thrashed me three times in a row. And I, damn you! And I finally beat her. But she had a unique screen name, and I thought, I'll bet she's used that screen name before. And sure enough, I found another account that gave me another clue, and I figured she's an editor in Australia.
4: Wow.
5: Middle-aged woman who's like a newspaper or magazine editor.
4: Wow. And of course,
5: yeah, I know her name and what she believes politically.
4: And with a couple of clicks, if you wanted to, you could have her address and phone number.
5: Yeah.
4: And probably what she makes and who her boyfriend was in college and who her kids are and where they go to school.
5: Yeah.
4: Yeesh.
5: This is not good.
4: No, it's not.
0: Jack Armstrong and Joe Getty.
4: We are Armstrong and Getty, and this is the best weekend talk show in America.
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14: The president has attended major sporting events before as commander-in-chief, but his presence here tonight and all the security it brings has many fans crying foul.
4: Yeah, they already hate Trump, but I gotta admit, if it was anybody, take politics out of it completely. As a fan, I would be thinking, do you really need to come, given what this does to... Well, let Ed O'Keefe of CBS News lay out what it was like for people getting into the game.
15: While the real action's on the court tonight, hundreds of Secret Service and 1,000 NYPD are also suiting up, part of a massive security plan to protect the president, a longtime New York Knicks fan. A five-block perimeter around Madison Square Garden is shut down, and ticket holders are being asked to show up at least 2 hours early. The game comes a day after five people were stabbed in Penn Station, just below the garden. One was seriously injured.
4: That's its own story. We need to talk about that later. Guy that had stabbed people years ago. Loose on the street, stabbing more people. Anyway, what's your thoughts on that? You got a grudge against a president showing up to an event you want to go to? I mean, because they don't need to be there.
5: Well, I'm going to put my fairness hat on. Think about if I had to deal with all that crap because Biden wanted to make a briefish appearance, say, or Obama.
4: I don't think it's politics, though. There's no political advantage for Trump being there, is there?
5: I think he just wanted to go. He's a lifelong New Yorker.
4: Yeah, he grew up in New York and he's a Knicks fan. I think that's what it was about.
5: Yeah. I'd probably bitch about it, but I wouldn't worry about it that much. No, if I was going to those viewing parties.
4: Three hour line to get into the game.
5: Oh, I'm an older man. I might need to have like an empty milk jug.
4: Not to put too fine
5: a point on it, but if you are used to going to those viewing parties right outside the garden, which sound like just a great time.
4: I'd
5: resent that some that they those were closed down.
4: So the booing might have been it's a Democratic city in the same way that LA, no matter what happens, as we just saw, is going to vote for a Democrat. New York's kind of that way. So they don't like Trump anyway. And then you waited in line for 3 hours. That does not exactly set up the mood of the crowd to cheer you when they were in line for 3 hours to get in to sit in their somewhere between 7,000 and $1 million seat.
5: Yikes.
4: Anyway, it was during the national anthem that they put Trump up on the screen.
16: And bright stars through the perilous fight.
4: There's some cheering.
5: Yeah, there's some cheering. I would have called it because I was watching it live. 65-35, two-thirds a third. Who cares?
4: Oh, it doesn't matter. That's a meaningless thing.
5: Far from the greatest challenge the Republic is facing. At the present moment,
4: I couldn't stop just trying to recognize people in the front row every time there was a play or a timeout or whatever. And I was wondering, do those people, like, had they ever met before? Do they know each other, or do you become friends? Or like, now that Chalamet and Spike Lee are high fiving, or had they ever met before? Nick's thing got out of hand, or Ben Stiller, or how about Rahm Emanuel and Larry David? That was a good pairing right there. I don't know if they'd ever met before, but man, they're high fiving each other. And
5: so full disclosure, I'm just not an NBA fan at this point in my life, and I didn't watch the game, but I was caught. I was intrigued by the fact that, what is her name? The actress, she was on one of the police procedures for years. Margaret Haggerty, or what? You know the woman I'm talking about, Michael, right? What the hell's her name?
17: Is it Marisha? Or
5: No.
17: I know who you're talking about.
4: I'm going to assume it's a celebrity.
5: Yeah, it's a woman. Yeah, yes. She was like, well, I just said she was on a police procedural that was a super big hit for a long time. Margaret. Anyway, she was in the front row, and I'm like, really? Really? Yeah, she's starring in a new show, I think, on Broadway. It's a revival or something.
17: Mariska Hargitay.
5: That's it. Yeah, Mariska Hargitay. That's a billboard. They bought a billboard for the show there at Courtside.
4: That's a good
5: There's
4: point.
5: Mariska Hargitay. She's starring in the new revival of whatever the hell.
4: It's like buying an ad.
5: Brigadoon, yeah.
4: Mostly, yeah. It's super rich people. So I'm assuming that Tracy Morgan, who won $90 million because that Walmart truck hit him and almost killed him. So he's among the super rich, and he's at all the Knicks games. He was sitting in the front row with Tina Fey next to him. I wonder if he went ahead and said, you come to the game with me. They starred together back on 30 Rock together, worked Could Saturday be. Night Live.
5: Truly funny show.
4: The Rahm Emanuel, Larry David, Robert Kraft, three people in a row. Like, I don't know if they're friends or if they'd met for the first time there at the, oh, hey, you know, it'd be just kind of a weird, oh, hey moment. Just like somebody you've seen on, oh, hey, you're the guy that owns the Patriots. Oh, you're the guy that might be the next president. And you shake hands.
5: I would wait 3 hours in line to overhear their conversation.
4: No kidding.
5: That's an interesting grouping.
4: Yeah, all the way around. It was that way everywhere. Man, the coolest one, though, was I'm kind of a Jalen Brunson fanboy, even though I'm rooting for the Spurs. Got into him last year. He is some super stud performer. But anyway, he had some amazing clutch plays last night with the crowd going crazy and everything like that. And they go over to, also in the front row, Derek Jeter sitting with Eli Manning high-fiving. I thought, there is some guys that understand what it's like to be in front of that crowd and perform well.
5: Right, under pressure, yeah.
4: That was a cool group right there.
5: Coming up, your birth order affects your future, but not for the reason you think. Jack, how do I always respond to a headline like that? How do you know what I think? But really interesting science about birth order. Holy cats.
4: You think, I'll have to hear this.
5: Well, are you a scientist? Are you? Answer the question. He's not answering, folks. I could be in Congress and do one of those hearings.
4: He's not. Yeah, I know exactly. You answer the question. I'm trying to. Answer the question. Every time I start, answer the question.
5: I reclaim my time.
4: Yes. And then you yell, I reclaim my time. And nobody knows what that means, so you stop talking.
5: it's pretty funny to run a republic, folks.
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9: disputing claims on a peace deal. I'm Angelo Navarro, Fox all day, News. Iranian officials are downplaying President Trump's claim that a peace agreement will be signed today.
10: The president announced yesterday on Truth Social that there will be a signing between Iran and the U.S. on this memorandum of understanding, a peace agreement. We're told it will happen electronically. Neither side is meeting in person to do this. The latest from the Iranians, however, is that it will not be signed this weekend. The spokesperson for the Iranian foreign minister told state media it could happen in the coming days, though. As this gets closer to the finish line, the IDF says Israel struck Hezbollah targets in Beirut in response to Hezbollah's fire towards Israeli territory.
11: Fox's Aisha Hosni. Now, that fighting between Israel and Hezbollah has threatened the fragile ceasefire earlier this month. That deal comes after the U.S. and Iran resumed launching strikes across the Middle East last week. That peace deal between the U.S. and Iran could be under threat as Israel continues to launch strikes into Lebanon.
12: The Israelis launched a number of strikes against the Hezbollah commander there in response to drone attacks that were launched over the border this weekend. Iran now says this will not go unanswered. And remember, just last weekend, they fired 30 ballistic missiles into Israel after the IDF launched similar strikes. Now, a diplomat involved in the talks told Fox News the strikes today in Beirut are creating issues with finalizing the deal. They went on to accuse Israel of sabotaging this agreement. The Israelis are pushing back, saying that their civilians are under threat in the northern part of their country, and these will not go unanswered, these attacks over the border.
11: Fox's Trey Yingst. Israel has ignored repeated calls from President Trump to stop launching strikes. 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
30: Decreasing clouds to partly sunny or mostly sunny skies on Sunday. It will be breezy, though. Northwesterly winds behind this cold front could be gusting near 25 miles an hour. That's going to bring in drier and cooler air, so high temperatures today will be in the upper 60s. I'm Fox 6 meteorologist Lisa Michaels.
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15: Hello and welcome to another episode of Trusted Transitions, where we help seniors navigate their home transition journey. I'm Mike Shook, your host, and I'm a local realtor with Homestead Realty. I'm also have my SRES credential, Senior Real Estate Specialist. We have a great show for you today. We have our good friend Jane Gessel in the studio with Tudor Oaks. We have Melinda Stewart with Smart Moves. We also have Wyatt back from Monster Paint talking about getting the homes ready for sale. Wyatt will talk about some exciting color suggestions for homes and a number of things. And then Tracy and I will round the show off with a segment as well, Homestead Realty on the real estate side. So first up, we have Jane Gessel. Good morning, Jane. How are you?
16: Good morning. I'm doing great. How are you?
15: I'm well, thank you. So what are we going to talk about today, Jane?
16: Well, today I think we're going to talk about the best advice that I've learned from some of our residents who are over 80. Thought that'd be a really neat topic to cover. First of all, I just want to say thank you again for joining us today. I am Jane Gessel. I am the marketing director here at Tudor Oaks Senior Living, located on McShane Drive in Muskego. To reach us, you can call 414-529-0100, or you can always visit us online at www.tudoroaks.net. Also, before we get started, I wanted to remind everyone that we are having our 50th anniversary open house celebration here on our beautiful campus, Friday, June 26th, from 1 to 4 p.m. There will be something for everybody, refreshments, music, games, lots of things. The whole family and community are welcome. So I hope to see you there. So to dive right into it, so one of the greatest privileges of working in a senior living community is the opportunity to learn from people who have lived through decades of change, challenges, successes, and unforgettable experiences. Every resident has a story, and every story contains wisdom. And today, I'd like to share some of the best advice that I've learned from our residents that are over 80. These lessons are found in textbooks, or I should say they're not found in textbooks. They come from real life, and they continue to inspire everyone around them. So to dig right into it, lesson one, relationships matter more than things. One lesson I hear over and over again is that people in your life are far more important than the possessions that you accumulate. Residents often talk about memories they cherish most. Rarely are those memories about a car that they owned or a promotion they received. Instead, they speak about family dinners, lifelong friendships, vacations with loved ones, and special moments with children and grandchildren. One resident actually told me, at the end of the day, it's the people you sit around your table, not the things in your house that matter the most. It's a powerful reminder to invest time in a relationship that brings joy and meaning to our lives. So lesson two, don't wait for the perfect time. Another piece of wisdom I hear frequently is not to postpone happiness. Many of our residents encourage younger generations to take that trip, start that hobby, make that phone call, or pursue the dream that they've been putting off. Life moves way too quickly, and waiting for the perfect time often means missing opportunities altogether. One resident shared with me that they've learned that tomorrow isn't guaranteed. So if something's important to you, do it while you can. That's not about being reckless. It's about recognizing that life is meant to be lived, not simply just planned. Another lesson was keep learning and stay curious. The residents who seem happiest often have one thing in common. They never, ever stop learning. Whether it's reading, attending programs, learning technology, joining discussion groups, or exploring new interests, they remain curious about the world around them. One of our residents in her 90s told me, "The day you stop learning is the day that life gets smaller." And those are powerful words. At Tudor Oaks, we see this every day. Residents continue to grow, share ideas, discover new passions. Age doesn't stop personal growth. In many ways, it enhances it. Lesson 4, focus on gratitude. Perhaps the most inspiring lesson is the importance of gratitude. Many residents have experienced hardships that most of us can hardly imagine. Yet often focus on what they have rather than what they've lost. They appreciate friendships, family visits, good health, a beautiful day, or even a simple conversation. Their outlook reminds us that gratitude isn't about having a perfect life. It's about recognizing good exists within lives that we're living every single day. Again, thank you for joining us today. This is Jane Gessel with Tudor Oaks. I am the marketing director here from McShane Drive in Muskego. And again, you can reach us by reaching out at 414-529-0100. Another reminder about our 50th anniversary celebration on Friday, June 26th from 1 to 4. Please stop by. And as I, wanted to give a couple closing remarks, as I reflect on the wisdom shared by our residents, I'm reminded that some of life's greatest lessons come from those who lived it the longest. Relationships matter. Don't wait for tomorrow. Stay curious. Practice gratitude. These lessons have stood the test of time, and they're just a few examples of the wisdom our residents share every day here at Tudor Oaks. Thank you for listening, and until next time, take care, stay connected, and keep learning from the remarkable people around you.
1: That's great stuff, Jane. I really like that where you said it's the people who sit around the table are most important, not the stuff, right? The stuff around the table or in the house. It's the people. And how true is that? It's all about relationships. I believe life is all about connecting with people.
16: And absolutely. And it's our pleasure to take care of these seniors every single day.
1: Yeah. Very blessed to be in the position you're in there, to be able to work with those wonderful people. And we're very lucky and fortunate to be able to work with you and talk to a lot of those folks as well. So thanks so much for being with us. Up next, we have Melinda Stewart with Smart Moves. We'll be back in just a minute. Stay tuned.
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13: Hey, Mike.
1: So Melinda's brought a special guest in with her today, Stephanie Hansen with Touching Hearts. Good morning, Stephanie.
13: Good morning. Thank you for having me.
1: Oh, you're welcome. Melinda, before we visit with Stephanie, can you give listeners a brief overview on Smart Moves and how you work with and sometimes recommend other trusted resources like Touching Hearts to your clients?
13: Of course. So I'm sure you've been regular listeners and you already know we're a move management company. And so we're helping people with full service moves. And then we also provide services for clients who are staying in their home and they might need to rethink their space and maybe declutter or rearrange to make it function better for them. And last week, as we were talking about kind of the difference between Smart Moves as a move manager versus a moving company or kind of doing a move yourself, one of the things we touched on is that we are really looking at our clients as a whole person. And so sometimes when we're there, they might say something like, oh, I could actually use a little more help with some things around the house. And so then we look to our amazing partners and resources. And one of those is Touching Hearts at Home. And I can't say enough about the compassion and care that we've seen from their caregivers when we're working with mutual clients. So I asked Stephanie to come today and share a little bit with us about what they do there at Touching Hearts.
1: Yeah, Stephanie. So what exactly does Touching Hearts do?
13: Well, thank you for asking. So, Touching Hearts, we approach home care kind of in a little more concierge approach, right? So how I would define that is like higher touch points, really a more personalized service model where we're more proactive and relationship centered. And that follows through with our hourly care that we provide and then also our 24/7 live-in care that we provide,
0: which is actually a one caregiver model that goes and lives with the clients, which truly helps with just like consistency, continuity of care. And then those services that we can provide on both ends can be home management, right? So that can be laundry, meal prep, light housekeeping, keeping track of appointments on the calendar, personal cares as well. So bathing, oral hygiene, mobility, as well as companionship. So what's nice is we really truly have that spectrum of care, so we can move and shift with whatever the client needs at the time, right? And then we go to their home, wherever their home might be. So that might be in an apartment, that might be in a senior community, or it might be at their house that they have wonderful memories at, right? Mm-hmm. So we go to them.
1: Wow. Well, it's really special people that are in your industry. And, you know, I'm fortunate I get to meet different folks in this career. And so I think it's awesome what you guys do there. Tell me, what out of the different responsibilities you have at Touching Hearts, what's one of your favorite things about working where you do?
0: So I struggle with favorites because I always think that there should be like at least five things. So I am going to give you maybe, I'll give you two, but just go along with me on the journey. They will go together.
1: Okay.
0: So I would say first and foremost, what I enjoy about working at Touching Hearts is our foundation that we're built on. So our foundation that we're built on is just truly doing the right thing. Doing the right thing for our clients, doing the right thing for our caregivers. And that's from our owner, Brandon. So from that, I think, you know, then as a company, as a team, as caregivers, we can truly then step in and make a difference during a challenging time. So we can take the time then to get to know the clients. We take the time to find the right match with the caregiver and the clients. And then we support them along the way. And I think the beautiful piece that can happen is you see the difference that that can make, right? And then the ripple effect of that, right? So the client is doing better, and now you see the family is more at ease, or the spouse is more at ease, right? And just like the beautiful goodness that grows from that match that we make, from taking that time to find the right caregiver. And just as you alluded to, just all of the amazing work that our caregivers do and the differences that they make as well.
1: So, Stephanie, for people that aren't real familiar with home care in general, what's one thing, like one main takeaway you'd like them to remember after this episode about Touching Hearts and about your industry?
0: Yeah, so I think just with home care that there's lots of options out there. So just take the time before you're in crisis, right? So take the time to interview and meet with multiple home care companies and just try and see what the best match is. And then about Touching Hearts, I think I just want people to remember that we're relationship focused, that we're focused on doing the right thing for people. And so that we're here to help, and we recognize sometimes we might not be the right option. But we will help you navigate. So we'll find another resource. So like, for example, it could be Smart Moves. Maybe they need help reorganizing their space so we can come in and have live-in support, or so that they can transition, right? Or we find other co-care partners that we could work with to truly support the client. So yeah, I think the biggest thing for us is just that we're people-centered and we just want what's right for them.
1: Do you offer respite care as well?
0: Yeah. So for our 24/7 live-in program, we have where we can offer 1 week of respite. So if someone's like, let's say, transitioning from rehab, we can step in to help them transition home. If someone's, you know, waiting to go to a senior community and they can't get in yet, but they need the support now, we can step in during that time as well. Or let's say a family member has a wedding or a vacation and they just need a break, we can come and be that support too.
1: Fantastic. So Melinda, how do MOVE managers and care coordinators work together?
13: Yeah, so there's a few different ways we might kind of work together with the same client. As Stephanie briefly mentioned, sometimes if somebody's had a hard time deciding when to ask for help, maybe there's been a period of time where things have gotten let go a little bit. You know, they've had a hard time keeping up on organizing or cleaning. And so before a caregiver comes in, the space needs to be decluttered, or there might be new medical equipment, maybe a walker, wheelchair. And so we need to rethink the space so we can come in and help with that. Other times their caregivers might be with this client and notice that there's been some changes and now it may be time for a move. So then we work alongside together to really know what the best interest is for the client and making that transition, because again, the caregiver's been with them. They have a great insight onto what's important to that client and what's going to be best for the transition. So we really work together as a team.
1: Fantastic. So Stephanie, if folks wanted to get a hold of you, get a hold of your company, what would be the best way to contact you?
0: Yeah, so I can give two options. So they could go to our website. So that's touchinghearts.com/Milwaukee. And then they could also call our office number, which is 262-787-1803.
1: Fantastic. And Melinda, could you share for listeners the best way to get a hold of you at Smart Moves as well?
13: Of course. We're still at smartmoveswi.com, and you can call us at 414-526-5242.
1: Well, these segments go really fast, guys. It's hard to believe 10 minutes is up already. Stephanie, it was wonderful having you on and learning a little bit more about Touching Hearts. Thanks so much for joining us.
0: Oh, I'm so happy to be here. Thank you so much.
1: And Melinda, as always, it's great to have you on. You guys have a great week. We're going to take a short break and we'll be back with more Trusted Transitions in just a minute.
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12: 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Good morning, Wyatt. How are you?
13: I'm doing good. How's it going?
12: It's doing great since you guys just finished a project for me and one of my clients who is listing his home very soon in Franklin. He called me yesterday and he was just very, very happy at the work that you did. And he sent me some pictures. So thank you and your crew so much for helping my client. I really appreciate it.
13: Absolutely. That's what we do.
12: Yeah, you guys do a great job. Now, listeners, if you listened a few weeks ago, we had Wyatt on, and I wanted to invite him back on because we didn't get to really everything I wanted to ask him. But in the space that we're in with getting homes ready to, you know, in the real estate space, getting homes ready to sell, a trusted painting company is like a must have in your quiver of tools to help your clients. So, I'm giving away my trade secret here, and that is Monster Painting out of Waukesha. Victor and Wyatt, they're awesome. They have a number of crews. They're large scale, and they do it affordably. They do it very, very well. So, Wyatt, wanted to, I guess, kind of just start off to ask you a few just kind of general questions about, you know, getting the home ready, you know, beyond the front door.

0: or for curb appeal, what interior spaces completely kind of change a buyer's psychological first impression on the home in your experience?
1: Okay, well, obviously, the entryway, the foyer, is a big one. I mean, that's where everybody walks in. That's where you meet guests. So you definitely want that to look nice. And apart from that, probably the kitchen, you know, because potential home buyers really pour through a kitchen.
0: Right, right. What are the common painting projects that sellers seem to maybe waste money on? Are there even any that you would consider maybe if they had a limited budget, not to focus on those areas that buyers don't care about as much? If you're going to help give some inside advice to a limited budget client on painting?
1: Well, I mean, yeah, you could probably skip closets, the garage. Yeah. You know, you really don't need to paint the garage. If you're on a tighter budget, I would suggest maybe just making sure that the actual bedrooms are clean.
0: Mm-hmm.
1: Most people, when they move into a new house, like to make their bedrooms their own. So mm-hmm. they usually end up getting it repainted anyway.
0: I agree. Let's talk about the kitchen, the cabinets specifically. You know, kitchen remodels are very expensive. Can a professional cabinet paint job deliver the same market value, in your opinion, at a fraction of the cost of replacing cabinets?
1: Yes. I mean, it depends on the condition of the cabinets, but if they're newer cabinets, painting mm-hmm. them really helps.
0: Right.
1: Okay. It's very popular. We do a lot of cabinet painting.
0: I bet. We just had ours done. Well, I shouldn't say we just had ours done. This is how time goes as you age, right? I think we had ours done 10 years ago. Not just, but they still look great from the paint job, and it certainly updated the feel of the kitchen, and we're still loving it. Is white still kind of the go-to on cabinets that you're seeing? Is that the most popular color?
1: For the most part.
0: Yeah.
1: Yes. Whites, different whites.
0: So what about the sterile kind of flipper white that you know, home flipper white that we've seen for so many years? Are we still seeing that being requested most? Are we seeing more color coming in now? Or,
1: well, yes. And I understand you're putting your house up on the market. Some people just say, okay, we'll paint everything white.
0: Right.
1: That can become a little too sterile, like you said.
0: Mm-hmm.
1: My suggestion, you can still use the whites, the off-whites, the light grays, but kind of break it up a little bit. Don't just paint everything the same color. Use mm-hmm. like two, maybe three colors tops.
0: And maybe have an accent wall in a room.
1: Absolutely.
0: Too, right?
1: Mm-hmm. Mm-hmm.
0: So what about when it comes to front doors, you know, and exterior trim? Are you seeing any color combinations that are kind of hot right now that are driving more foot traffic in for sellers?
1: Yeah, I mean, the trend right now is definitely going towards darker colors.
0: Mm-hmm.
1: In a lot of dark grays paired with like cream trim.
0: Mm-hmm.
1: I'm seeing a gray trim with almost black, like an iron ore on the siding.
0: Yep.
1: For front doors, that's where you can have a little bit of fun. You know, having a front door that's painted, like if you have a gray house, like a bright blue.
0: Right.
1: Navy blue front door, just to give it that accent and that pop that people like to see.
0: Right. We've talked about that in previous episodes, that curb appeal, the first thing home buyers see when they pull up to the front of your house, right, are your doors, your front door and your garage door. And both those doors, I mean, they take up a lot of real estate on the front of a house. You want those to look new. You want them to look fresh. It doesn't mean you have to buy a new garage door, but put a fresh coat of paint on that, right? And in your front door, hit that right away with a fresh coat of paint and have that generate that awesome first impression. It can really help you get folks to the offer table. Let's talk about prep work and prep work secrets, maybe. You know, in my line of work, when I go in and do listing appointments, I never know what I'm going to get into when I first walk into a home. But oftentimes there are some odors, right, in the homes, and it could be from a smoker, right? I mean, while most of us hopefully aren't smoking anymore, we know that's bad for you, there still are smokers out there, and I still see it. So are you finding that paint, are there products that do a good job to seal that trap that smell in and and eliminate it?
1: Yeah, absolutely. Like, just before you paint, you want to get a good odor blocking primer on there. Like, okay. Kills makes some good products. That's one we like to use. But any odor blocking primer, you know, get a good coat of that on first before you put your paint on, and that should take care of any smells.
0: Right, right. That's, you know, that's really good. And I haven't even, I've done some homes, or I'm glad we're talking, because I haven't really thought about that specialty primer. I mean, I usually just have been telling my clients, you know, paint, just paint and cover it up. But putting a specialty primer on there is going to make a difference.
1: Absolutely. Yeah. Sometimes even putting a coat of regular primer and two coats of paint will not get rid of the smell.
0: Mm-hmm.
1: So you need a good odor blocking primer.
0: And then I tell my clients also, you can rent ozonators from, you know, Home Depot, and from, I believe Menards has them too. And that'll help, in addition to the recommendations that Wyatt's making, to get that smell out.
1: And getting your ducts clean too.
0: Right. Help with the odor. For sure. For sure. That's a big one. Tell me about, talk to me a little bit about texture. Are you still seeing these, you know, some of these outdated textured walls, or, you know, the popcorn ceilings? And does your team actually smooth those out? Is that a service you offer?
1: Yes. You don't see it as much now. A lot of the houses have been updated away from that popcorn. We still do see it from time to time. That's the one texture that we would say for sure get rid of. The right. Popcorn texture, nobody wants to see that.
0: Exactly.
1: Yeah, some people, they don't like the sand texture. They want us to sand that smooth or skim coat their walls to get a nice smooth finish.
0: Mm-hmm.
1: But other than that, you got your regular knockdowns that people like.
0: Right, right. So, Wyatt, how far in advance right now should folks be planning to get their painting project done? If they wanted to use Monster and they gave you a call, you know, how far out should they be planning for this?
1: Okay, well, some of that depends on if they're going to be doing other home improvements, right? Mm-hmm. Like, you don't want, if you have mulch around the base of your house, mm-hmm. you would want us to come paint first, then mm-hmm. have the new mulch put in.
0: Ah.
1: So, it depends, but if they're doing just painting, you would want to finish the paint job a couple of weeks, ideally, before the house goes on the market, just mm-hmm. to have time to do any touch-ups. You know, as you're staging the house, you could bump or nick the paint job. You know, you want to make sure that everything is dialed in before it goes on the market.
0: Right. Those are all excellent, excellent points and tips, Wyatt. If listeners wanted to give you guys a call to get a free estimate, what number would they reach you at?
1: We can be reached at 262-408-1100.
0: Okay. And of course, your website, which is?
1: MonsterPaintingWI.com.
0: Okay. Don't forget to put the WI in there, guys. 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And I've personally used these guys on many occasions, and I've been referring them, and just good news after good news, and happy clients after happy clients. So be sure to give Wyatt and or Victor a call over at Monster Painting. So thanks so much for being on, Wyatt. These segments go pretty quick, but it's always good to have you on the show. And I think we've probably helped some more listeners get their homes ready to sell. So thanks so much.
1: Absolutely. Thanks for having me.
0: Okay. Hey, we'll be back with more Trusted Transitions in just a minute. Stay tuned.
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0: And welcome back to Trusted Transitions. I'm Mike Shook, local realtor with Homestead Realty. In the studio with me, I have my amazing wife, Tracy. Hello, Tracy.
18: Hello, Mike.
0: So, Tracy, what are we going to talk about in today's segment?
18: We are going to talk about the top 10 things that home buyers are looking for when they're looking for what community to purchase a home in.
0: Uh-huh. All right, the top 10 things. Well, let's count back from 10 to the most popular or the thing they're looking for most. So what's number 10 on the top 10 list?
18: All right. Well, number 10 is the neighborhood demographics and culture. So not just buyers, but renters too, are looking for an atmosphere that matches their stage of life. So people that are seniors are probably looking for quiet places like parks and paths and things like that, where young families are going to be looking for schools and play areas, I guess, and child-friendly subdivisions, things like that.
0: So sort of a vibe check.
18: Right. You're going to want to match your vibe.
0: Okay. Got
18: it. How about number nine, Mike? What's number nine?
0: So number nine on the top 10 list is climate. So this wouldn't just be for folks, obviously, in Southeast Wisconsin. Maybe if folks are moving, making a move, they're looking at climate as the number nine motivator. So they're looking at environmental safety. It stresses here that 73% of prospective buyers emphasize purchasing homes in areas with low risk of severe weather. So,
18: well, you know what? I was thinking about that, Mike, though, but even in just in Wisconsin, you know, we've had a lot of like flooding and things lately. So maybe as far as environmental, you would want to include like flooding, you know, maybe you don't want to live near a river because of flooding.
0: Probably not. And also you want to look at how that impacts the cost of insurance too. Right. With this recent flooding, I'm sure homes that have or are located next to these high flood areas or, you know, floodplains, the insurance is going to be higher for sure.
18: Yeah.
0: Or you may have to add a rider onto your policy. Be aware of that. If you don't have a rider on your current homeowner's policy, oftentimes when there is a flooding event, it's not something that's covered just standard. You need to have special verbiage in these insurance policies.
18: Right. So Right. Now, the rider isn't necessarily very expensive, right? But not having it can be very expensive, as we've learned ourselves.
0: We have learned this.
18: We have learned that.
0: Okay. So, Trace, then that moves on to number eight. What is the eighth?
18: Number eight is commute times and highway access. So, you know, some seniors are still working and they list, you know, a third of them are concerned with being close to their job. So maybe they don't want to have to travel very far to get to where they work. So they want to be near major highways, maybe not too near, not, you know, next door to, but close enough to a major highways or just more direct routes to where they might work.
0: That makes sense.
18: Right. So how about number seven, Mike? What's number seven?
0: Seven is parks and open green spaces. So outdoor living spaces, so having access to parks and walking trails, recreational facilities. So buyers are looking for community designs that are featuring sidewalks, bike lanes that encourage outdoor activity.
18: Yeah, you might not want to live on a busy road if you like to take walks every day, right?
0: Correct.
18: Something like that.
0: Right. All right. So what's number six, Trace?
18: Number six is proximity to amenities and conveniences. So everybody needs to go to the grocery store, right? So obviously seniors too need to get to the grocery store. You want to be close to where you like to shop, your pharmacy, where you need to get your medications, or, you know, speaking of medications, your doctors, dentists, things like that. So, and maybe it's something like your favorite restaurant. Maybe you go every week to a certain restaurant, or maybe you have coffee every morning at a McDonald's nearby or whatever. It might be important for you to live near those conveniences.
0: Or a Vintage Grounds in Muskego.
18: You love the Vintage Grounds, don't you, Mike?
0: Okay. What?
18: All right, Mike, what are we on now?
0: Number five. Number five is
18: number five.
0: High quality school districts. So we're looking
18: at... What if you don't have kids in school, Mike?
0: Well, then it's probably not number five on your list, but overall, nationally, it's number five on the average list. So school quality influences 27% of all buyers, even those without school-aged children, it says. Okay, so homes in highly rated districts tend to hold their value better as well as and sell faster during market downturns. So
18: home values are higher in neighborhoods with better school districts, whether you use the school district or not, right?
0: Correct. Okay. So what's number four?
18: All right. Number four is overall affordability and tax rates. Mm. So it has to be a good financial fit, right? So a large portion of buyers it's a non-negotiable factor. Like taxes can be much higher in one county than the neighboring county, for instance. And we face that all the time, right, Mike? Have you seen that lately?
0: Mm-hmm. I have. And we're not just looking at taxes, though. We're looking at other fees, right? Like HOA fees and just the average regional cost of living, maybe like food and things like that, too.
18: Right. Yeah. But I mean, that's something people on the show have mentioned that, right? Like taxes in certain counties can be very much higher than neighboring counties.
0: Oh, yeah, for sure. I mean, Waukesha County, we're blessed to be in Muskego and to be in a county where our property taxes are reasonable compared to some of these other outlying counties.
18: All right. So we're in the top three, Mike. What's number three?
0: Proximity to friends and family, which I would have thought would have been higher. Maybe
18: number one, maybe. Mm-hmm. I would consider that maybe number one.
0: It says roughly 47% of buyers prioritize living near loved ones. So
18: or friends.
0: Less than half.
18: Friends and family.
0: But it has grown significantly. It now outpaces proximity to work, which used to be ranked higher. But so proximity
18: maybe that's part to family of, and friends. Yeah, maybe people working from home or, you know, in the senior community, it's not so many people working, right?
0: Mm-hmm. Okay. And number two, Trace?
18: This is a big one for sure. Safety and low crime rates. So I think we're especially attuned to this when we have little kids and then when we get older, right? I mean, we don't want to live where there's high crime, certainly. We feel more vulnerable, I guess, at those times in life. So there are actually even police data and different platforms where you can like be warned of crime in your area.
0: Mm-hmm. Like Spot Crime, I know is one. Yeah. Yeah, that's a good one.
18: Yeah, I actually have that on my phone and it's kind of fun.
0: Yeah, you're just looking to see if my name pops up on there. If you hear my
18: I
0: name,
18: am. Yeah. When you get home a little late, I'm a little concerned.
0: Mm-hmm. Right.
18: All right. So, Mike, it looks like you get number one. What's number one?
0: Overall quality of the neighborhood. Oh. So, what they're referring to here is stability, community stability, pride of ownership, well-maintained properties, and clean public spaces. So, clean parks, beaches, things like that.
18: People like mowing their lawn and trimming trees and all that kind of comes to play, you think, when people are driving around looking for a neighborhood?
0: You know, and I mean, for us, right? I mean, we think about where we live. We live in Muskego. We've been here now for together in this home for 12 years. And
18: me even more, 2020.
0: You were here even a little longer than that. And these, all 10 of these really checked, we checked all of these off from Muskego. I mean, if you guys are looking for a community and you're not, you know, you're looking about making a move to a new community, I would highly encourage you to consider Muskego. I've got some school data here ranked as the number 5 best school district in the state out of 360 districts. Right. The high school places number 15 out of 495 for best public high schools in Wisconsin.
18: I mean, in general, the ranking is elite. So Muskego definitely checks that box, right? That the school district. And as far as crime and safety, it's listed as extremely safe. So it's the number 14th safest city to live in Wisconsin. I love that. That sounds good to me. It's like 83% below the national average. Mm-hmm. Wow. Love it.
0: And with tax rates, while overall Wisconsin is nationally high, just as a state, Muskego is very low for Wisconsin. Muskego's median effective property tax rate sits at 0.89% compared to the Wisconsin state average of 1.43. So quite a bit less.
18: Right. And then the Muskego home inventory trends. I mean, when houses go for sale in Muskego, they sell very quickly. I mean, honestly, oftentimes within the first couple of days, right?
0: Right. Well, I just had an open house a few weeks ago and that home went under contract in one day, significantly over ask, and that is sort of par for the course in Muskego.
18: Yeah, you're right. And not only in Muskego, but in different communities that check these boxes, right? Like you're going to, right? So, and how about lastly, how about how close it is to Milwaukee?
0: Commute time to Milwaukee. The standard drive from Muskego to downtown is about 25 minutes. So that's a big reason why folks like living here. I mean, you have little Muskego Lake, so you feel like you're out in the country and you got a lake, you got a beach, and then you can be, you know, downtown in 25 minutes, even with traffic, less than 30 minutes usually. So,
18: yeah.
0: So there you go. There you go. 10 things home buyers look for when choosing a community and one of our favorite communities, Muskego. But there's a lot of great communities in southeastern Wisconsin. And Tracy and I love working with home buyers and sellers. If you need help finding a community, finding a home in really any community in southeastern Wisconsin, we'd love to help you. And if you would like us to help you get a value on your home and get a plan together to help you get from where you're at to where you want to be, you can give us a call and we'll, you know, bring out a home valuation report with us and we'll take a look and help you determine what you have, maybe if you have some improvements or any updates you need to make to the home first, but we'll put that plan together for you. Trace, what's our phone number?
18: Phone number is 262-366-4600.
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27: Waiting for an update, I'm Paul Stevens, Fox News. President Trump claims a peace deal to end the U.S. war with Iran could be signed later today. In Tel Aviv, Israel, Fox's Trey Inks.
28: The Prime Minister of Pakistan on Saturday posted to X saying, quote, "We are closer to a peace deal than ever before." This after President Trump posted to True Social overnight saying in part, quote, "My agreement with Iran is the exact opposite, a wall to no nuclear weapon. In fact, they no longer want a nuclear weapon, nor will they have one, either through purchase, development, or any other form of procurement." The Iranians are continuing provocative action in the Strait of Hormuz as diplomatic efforts progress. CENTCOM said Saturday on X that Iran launched multiple one-way attack drones in an attempt to strike commercial ships transiting the Strait of Hormuz.
27: Iran, meantime, contradicting President Trump a bit, claiming the deal will not be signed today and that concessions about the Iranian nuclear plan are actually not in that deal. The president also criticizing Israel's new strikes on Hezbollah in Lebanon and is calling for an end to that fighting, tells us Aisha Hosni.
29: The president wrote this morning's attack on Beirut should not have happened, particularly on a special day when we are so close to a peace deal with Iran. He says that Israel Israel does have a right to defend itself against threats, but the attack it was responding to was very small and meaningless, he writes. Nobody was hurt, injured, or killed. Now, this comes a couple of hours after the IDF came out and said that they did strike parts of Beirut today in response to Hezbollah's fire towards Israeli territory, saying they're not going to tolerate this kind of fire into their territory.
27: And Israel previously ignoring similar demands from the White House to stop attacking Hezbollah. 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
1: Louis Vuitton has filed a federal lawsuit against Maryland Live Casino, alleging that promotional giveaways copied the brand's monogram design and misled customers into believing they were connected. The lawsuit claims the casino used the iconic logo without authorization and replaced the designer's LV monogram with the letters LIVE. The designer built a global reputation for its zero-tolerance stance on counterfeits and protects its brand aggressively. The luxury designer is seeking damages of up to $2 million, at one point securing $584 million in damages after a flea market was caught trying to sell fake ones. Jet fuel prices still climbing as the war in Iran continues to disrupt global supply lines. Now American Airlines says it's cutting back several routes for 2 months at the end of the summer. Most of the affected flights will be LA departures heading to the Midwest and East Coast. Be careful if you sell or buy anything online. One person's in serious condition after being shot and robbed during a Facebook Marketplace meeting. Matt Pacini reports.
2: The victim, who called 911 just after 9 p.m., sustained serious but not life-threatening injuries. The suspect fled the scene before authorities arrived. No arrests have been made. Police are urging anyone with information to come forward.
1: Adult beverage distributor Republican Nationals laying off hundreds of Washington state workers. The company says it's laying off 267 workers in Washington as it shuts down four of its facilities in the state. As grocery prices remain high, another lawsuit might make you rethink lunch altogether. Here is the ultimate pantry nightmare.
7: Spaghetti-o.
8: An Okeechobee, Florida mom is suing the Campbell's Company and Walmart after claiming she found live worms and parasites wriggling inside a can of SpaghettiOs. According to the complaint, she and her young daughter had already started eating the meal before noticing the bugs causing serious parasitic infections. Campbell's is firing back, calling the claims completely without merit and promising a defense. Natalie Rodriguez, Miami.
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12: The Brewers fall to the Phillies in a slugfest, tying up their series. Jackson Churio went yard twice, rubber game this afternoon. Packers are back on the practice field for OTAs this week. Knicks top the Spurs in Game 5 of the NBA Finals, clinching their first title since 1973. Jalen Brunson with 45. Golden Knights take on the Hurricanes. Game 6 of the Stanley Cup Finals tonight. Carolina leads 3-2. I'm Trey Bender.
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6: Did the Southern Poverty Law Center use donor money to recruit new individuals into those extremist groups?
7: I assume you don't want me to answer since you're not giving me time to answer.
6: No, I'm giving you time to answer because that's a yes. Did you use your donor's money for that purpose? Yes or no?
7: We have asserted that the allegations are false.
5: That's part of the SPLC hearing yesterday in front of Congress. The Southern Poverty Law Center, which is neither Southern, doesn't address poverty, regularly flouts the law. They may have a center. Other than that, it's all fictional. They are a grift. They are a professional money-raising industry, and the way they raise money is by terrifying poor people into thinking white supremacy is sweeping across the land.
4: And even without the taking money to support various groups, even without that, just the way they cherry-picked anything that was slightly conservative and called it a hate group, and then ignored anything on the left, and then your evening newscast would report, the Southern Poverty Law Center now says right-wing extremism is the number one threat to America.
5: Right, right. Well, their ridiculousness was exposed. The clip, the quote I was looking for from Eric Hoffer, every great cause begins as a movement, becomes a business, and eventually degenerates into a racket. Well, the SPLC is absolutely at that point. We're going to play you some highlights. Brandon Gill was just great. Here he's talking about an obvious oysterman politician who's getting a lot of attention.
8: Do you think that this should disqualify him politically from serving in the Senate?
5: Having a Nazi tattoo.
7: Again, I'm not sure where the line of questions is going. The SPLC, if you're asking me, I'm sorry.
8: Go ahead.
7: If you're asking me if the SPLC opposes Nazis and Nazi symbols, the answer is yes.
8: Yep, the SPLC has referred to this same tattoo as a racist skinhead symbol and tattoo. You can see the resemblance there. You wouldn't want somebody with a tattoo like that in the Senate?
7: No.
8: No.
4: That was just to embarrass him on the news of the day, which was Plattner winning by 50 points.
5: Jack, you mentioned this off the air, and I agree completely. One of Brandon Gill's strengths is his completely non-grandstandy tone of voice. He's just business. He's just doing business. This is business. I love this part.
8: Your organization said that restricting and banning abortion is a tool of the far right uses to maintain white supremacy.
4: Good God!
8: Do you believe that pro-lifers are white supremacists?
7: I believe that reproductive liberty is...
8: No, do you believe that pro-lifers are white supremacists?
7: I will tell you what I believe if you're asking...
8: Yes or no?
7: I can't answer that question, yes or no.
8: I don't think that pro-lifers are white supremacists. Do you?
7: What I think is that reproductive liberty is a right that every woman should enjoy.
8: How many babies in the United States that are aborted are black? About 40% of abortions nationwide are of black babies. Blacks represent about 13% of the population. Does that sound like something a white supremacist would oppose?
7: What I would say again is that SPLC supports reproductive liberty.
8: Calling somebody a white supremacist is a pretty serious charge, isn't it? I would think you would be able to defend that if your organization says that. You clearly seem unable to.
7: Mr. Gill, I'm not sure why you would think I'm able to do
8: because
7: anything.
8: Because you're the president of the SPLC, which labels pro-lifers as racists.
7: Well,
8: Does your organization just hurl around epithets like that without any justification?
7: Mr. Gill, what we do is...
8: I'm giving you the opportunity to...
7: You're not giving
2: Mr. Chairman, what's he referring to? And can he let the witness answer the question? This is outrageous.
6: No, it's not.
2: Allow him to speak.
8: I know you don't like my question.
2: What are you referring to?
8: I know you don't like my question.
4: Sometimes...
5: I reclaim my time.
4: Sometimes it is outrageous when you throw around questions and you don't give people a chance to answer. That guy had multiple chances to try to explain why the Southern Poverty Law Center says being pro-life is a white supremacist position because you want to continue white supremacy. Then he points out, Gill points out that, well, that doesn't really make any sense since disproportionately blacks abort babies way more than white people. So what?
5: Humana. So here's where things got a little jazzier. Alveda was on hand. She was she is the niece of Martin Luther King Jr., which I'm against legacies. That doesn't grant her any particular moral weight, although I found her to be persuasive and smart and wise. And here she is engaged in an exchange on the same topic.
6: Time belongs to the gentleman from Texas. It's now expired, but he will be able to ask his last question and we'll give the witness a chance to respond.
8: All right, I'll give my last question to Dr. King. Dr. King, are pro-lifers white supremacists?
9: Pro-lifers cannot be white supremacists. Pro-lifers believe in life from the womb to the tomb and beyond. Pro-lifers fight for every baby in the womb, regardless of skin color. We have been aborted as blacks in America disproportionately. And so the white supremacists are Planned Parenthood, who admitted that they do have racist underpinning with an agenda to reduce the black population by abortion.
8: That's right. Thank you, Dr. King.
9: Thank you.
5: Yeah, Planned Parenthood, which was founded by a eugenics enthusiast, worth mentioning. And then things got really spicy when soon to be heaved out on her ear, jackass race baiter Jasmine Crockett decided taking a shot at Ms. King was the right thing to do.
10: The vast majority of the people on that side of the aisle, and for those of you that are at home, let me tell you, when I say that side of the aisle, I'm talking about the Republicans, the ones that brought this hearing. And again, you've heard that this is not the first hearing, but the vast majority of them are white men. White men are lecturing people of color because the vast majority, actually, any semblance of diversity comes from this side of the aisle. You want to tell people of color who is fighting for who? People of color do not feel comfortable are welcomed within your party. That's why you have to parade someone who has the name Dr. King attached to them so that people can be confused, because I have been reading the comments online and people are like, who is this Dr. King? Because you want them to believe that somehow she espouses who Dr. King was, yet you've yet to have MLK the Third come in here. You've yet to have Dr. Bernice King, the ones that were actually raised by Dr. King, the ones that actually probably understand the teachings of Dr. King. And I just want to be clear, because I want to talk to y'all about what the Dr. King had to say about racism, so that y'all don't get it twisted and don't get it confused just because you see the name sitting in this room.
5: Boy, she's really good at that whole testifying, using a bunch of words real fast, but never actually making an argument. Just citing who's legitimate and who's not. Make an argument, not an ad hominem attack. And Ms. King responded with love and compassion, saying, you seem to suggest I'm some sort of bastard to the King family, but don't worry, I love you, I forgive you, which is nice. I want to squeeze in one more clip in the time that we have. Chip Roy brought it. He was asking about Charlie Kirk and whether the SPLC regrets listing him as a hate monger just before he was murdered for being a hate monger. But I want to go with 58. Yeah. Here he's talking about, radical Islam.
11: How many extremist Islamic groups do you have of the 1,500 or so organizations you have on your hate map?
7: Again, anyone can go to our website.
11: My office has been looking over and we can't really find one.
4: Wow.
7: Again, it is the SPLC's.
11: You think right. SPLC can provide us a list of the Islamic-oriented groups that you have on your hate map?
7: Mr. Roy, we don't target any group because of its religion.
11: Really?
7: I want to be clear about that.
11: Really?
7: Yes, that's exactly right. We target no group because of its religion. We target groups because they express statements and engage in activities that demean and vilify.
11: So you brought up LGBTQ groups a minute ago. So you think there's a bunch of Islamic groups that are pro-LGBTQ? Is that the position of the SPLC? I just want to make sure the record is reflecting that.
4: People actually laughed at that. That was a good shot.
5: Yes.
4: Unbelievable. You got 1,500 groups on your... These are hate groups list. And anybody who isn't up with trans gets listed as a hate group. And you
5: including just moms who don't want boys playing in their girls' sports. Moms for Liberty.
4: That makes you a hate group. But you got no Muslim-affiliated groups of any kind. Really?
5: Who are for the death penalty for being gay or participating in gay sex. Yeah. It is a money-raising racket. The SPLC utterly abandoned any moral underpinning decades ago. They're a joke.
4: Well, Tom McClintock was part of the hearing yesterday, a representative from California. We're going to talk to him coming up in just a little bit. But the part that really bothers me about this the most is here's this organization, Southern Poverty Law Center, who I've heard quoted my entire adult life like they were the Nobel Prize. It was like the definitive, are you a hate group or are you a hate person or whatever. I mean, they called the balls and strikes on this sort of thing and got reported in the mainstream news all the time. Turns out they're completely frauds and it got no attention anywhere. Unless you have a right-wing algorithm on your Twitter or YouTube feed or you watched Fox, you didn't know this hearing happened at all yesterday.
5: The SPLC will be quoted in the New York Times tomorrow decreeing who is a hate group and who's not.
4: Yeah, I mean, that is pretty disappointing to me. So these mainstream news outlets that have been quoting him forever didn't cover this hearing. What's your pushback on some of the stuff that we've played here? Do you have any? I'd like to hear it.
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28: Did SPLC suggest political groups like Turning Point USA, traditional Catholic groups, Family Research Council for investigation by the Department of Justice?
7: Congressman McClintock, again, as I said, we identify groups based on the statements that they make, the activities that they engage in. Those are the criteria that we use.
28: Suggest that these groups be investigated by the Department of Justice?
7: Not to my knowledge.
5: That is Congressman Tom McClintock talking to Brian Fair of the thoroughly discredited SPLC yesterday during that same hearing we were playing you highlights of moments ago. Congressman Tom McClintock represents the 5th District of California. Not long ago, Citizens Against Government Waste named him one of only two perfect votes in the House fighting wasteful government spending. Tom McClintock joins us now. Congressman, how are you, sir?
29: I'm doing fine, thanks.
5: Boy, was that hearing overdue. I imagine you found it pretty satisfying.
29: Yes, yeah, so it's like, you know, turning over rocks and finding out what's crawling under them. In this case, obviously, the Department of Justice has an indictment against them. I guess it'll go to trial in October. They're charged with wire fraud, bank fraud, false statements, conspiracy to commit money laundering. But, you know, our focus is on the implications to the government, their collusion with the Biden administration, and the violence that they have not only financed but also instigated.
4: Yeah, man, there's so much about this. I've hated that group for so long because they get quoted in the mainstream news all the time like they are the sole arbiter of what's a hate group or a hate crime or whatever. And, you know, like CBS Evening News or whatever would act like, well, the Southern Poverty Law Center said it, so it must be true. We find out yesterday it's not even close to accurate.
5: Yeah, what is their business model, Tom? How does that work?
29: Oh, it's pretty simple. According to the indictment, they funneled $4 million to various extremist groups like the KKK. At the same time, they're raising money, assuring donors that they're on front lines fighting the same groups. You remember the Charlottesville riots, in which a woman was killed. The indictment documents that the SPLC had paid one of the organizers of that Unite the Right rally $270,000 while he was recruiting agitators and posting inflammatory rhetoric. And after the riots, their fundraising more than doubled. So obviously it was a good financial investment.
4: Well, right, and that riot, according to Joe Biden, was what gave him the impetus to run for president when he saw that hate, which turns out some of it was funded by the SPLC.
29: And by the way, a misquoted Trump who very clearly condemned the Nazis that were there that day. What's not comical about this is the fact they regularly advise the Justice Department under the Biden administration. You might remember the famous FBI memo listing traditional Catholic organizations as extremist groups. Well, that was the SPL

0: one of the things they do is they'll name obvious extremist groups like the KKK, which now turns out that they were financing. But they, not Antifa, who they say doesn't exist, or Jane's Revenge is responsible for attacks on pro-life groups. Well, they'll take these obvious extremist groups like the KKK and then mix in mainstream conservative groups they don't like to taint them with the same brush. Now, you know, they declared Turning Point USA a hate group. The next day, Charlie Kirk was assassinated by a madman who said the reason for his attack was to stop hate. They declared the Family Research Council a hate group. And that directly motivated a gunman to shoot up their offices a few years ago. And you mentioned Althea King, who was there at the hearing, Martin Luther King's niece. She was singled out by the SPLC as an extremist because she doesn't happen to believe that children should have gender reassignment surgery.
1: Yeah, I loved your colleague Chip Roy making the point that so you've got moms who don't want boys beating up their girls in women in girls' sports as a But radical Islamic groups that would execute transgender people or gay people are not listed. It's just, it's a joke.
0: Yeah. Well, I think that the country's now been let in on the joke, and hopefully this group will no longer be able to corrupt public public square the way it has, or for that matter, target legitimate groups that are simply participating in the political process.
2: You mentioned the assassination of Charlie Kirk. I don't think we've had a chance to talk to you about this in general. How concerned are you about a return of the kind of political violence we saw in the 60s and early 70s?
0: Well, obviously, we're watching it unfold. Not the first time in the country that we've gone through this kind of turmoil, but it is obviously being fanned by extreme rhetoric that needs to be toned down.
1: Congressman Tom McClintock is on the line, represents the 5th District of California. You know, you've served on the House Natural Resources Committee for a long time, and you're part of the subcommittee on federal lands and water and power and that sort of thing. How important is America's energy independence right now? I don't think it can be overstated.
0: So, of course you can't, and we are energy independent. Unfortunately, in my state of California, we used to be energy independent. We used to produce more oil than we consumed. We had 41 refineries operating in the state, but the left-wing administration of Gavin Newsom has waged war against fossil fuels these 8 years. We're now down to 7 refineries. 5 of them have notified the state they can no longer do business under the regulations and taxes that have been imposed on them. And we're importing 60% of the fuel consumed in California now. Our fuel prices are typically running $2 a gallon ahead of the rest of the nation. And that's probably going to get worse once Iran is behind us and the national fuel prices drop back down to $2.5 to $3.5 a gallon. California could be at $6 to $8 a gallon. So, yeah, energy independence is really important. We used to have it in my state. We lost it, and we're paying the price at the pump every day.
1: Congressman Tom McClintock of the 5th District of California. Tom, great to talk to you. Keep fighting the good fight.
0: Thanks, guys. Great.
1: Yep, you got it.
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4: You've tuned into the best weekend talk show in America. We're Armstrong and Getty.
5: Wow, did we come across some interesting stuff to talk about. What Americans consider moral and immoral these days. Plus the Southern Poverty Law Center. What a bunch of grifters they are. They finally got theirs in front of Congress.
4: We do 20 hours of live radio every week. If you like this, you're going to love that. Find our podcast, Armstrong and Getty, on demand. Enjoy the best weekend talk show in America. The Gallup morality poll is out. We could spend this hour or the rest of the show or the rest of the week or probably even the rest of the year discussing this if we wanted to.
5: Well, let's get started.
4: It's so deep and interesting on so many different things. Starting with, and I think this headline came out earlier this week before the details came out, a record 50%, now half of the country, believes our morals as a country are poor. We do not think we have very good morals as a country. That alone, you had something in mailbag, one of your quotes or something like that, and I almost interjected, you know, a lot of the atheist, libertarian, what, however you want to identify them, crowd, you know, really hates the idea of religion and church being involved in any way, but it's yet to be proven on planet Earth that you can have a moral society without those same things. I know a lot of my atheist friends believe you can, but that's not been proven that you can.
5: Can I agree and simultaneously disagree with you?
4: Of course.
5: The closest I've seen is your Northern European places like your Denmark's or your Sweden, because they had one culture. Everybody knew each other. They're all of the same race. They all had the same assumptions about life and morality, and they could police each other. It was a cohesive social unit that worked pretty well. But that's like the only time it can conceivably work.
4: Well, I believe
5: if everybody has the same precepts.
4: I think Tom Holland, the historian, in his book Dominion, would argue they're still swimming in the sea of Christianity.
5: True.
4: Even all these years later.
5: Absolutely true, yep.
4: Anywho, I'll just hit you with the most morally acceptable and the most morally wrong, according to this. I disagree with one of them a lot, and I'm not going to talk about it because it would make way too many enemies. Most morally wrong.
5: Now, I'm running a ring of middle school drug dealers financed by the dog fights I stage. So I'm curious to know what's considered immoral and immoral.
4: Well, I'm trying to figure out what order to do this all in, because it's also damned interesting. The biggest change that has happened of all of them, the biggest change is polygamy has tripled in approval since 2003.
5: Well, that's
4: from 7% to 23%. It's still, I don't know. I don't know if I have a moral opinion on polygamy. If that's what you want to do, whatever. I don't have a moral opinion on that. It just seems so unworkable as a lifestyle. But
5: I guarantee at least a significant chunk of that change is Muslim folks and folks who don't feel like they have any right to judge Muslim folks.
4: Oh, really? Yeah. Okay. You're probably right. But
5: part of it.
4: I'll just hit you with a couple of the headlines from the poll. U.S. support for LGBTQ plus issues remains down from its peak, particularly the trans stuff. In fact, only the trans stuff has gone down. Gay marriage still very popular. Lesbian couples, all this different sort of stuff they ask about. But the trans stuff is down a lot. So we can get to that later if you want.
5: Yeah, I've dug deep into that, and there actually is an overall decline on gay stuff.
4: Most Americans favor legal euthanasia. Just over 7 in 10 Americans believe doctors should be allowed by law to end the patient's life by some painless means if the patient and his or her family request it. I used to be a strong yes on that. Having watched it unfold in a couple of different countries, I am now a no.
5: Including Canada, which is just horrific.
4: It gets out of hand really quick, and we could get into that topic if you want, because it's really interesting and complicated. Adultery and cloning still seen as the most immoral behaviors.
5: Is that a one set of
4: those are two different things?
5: Oh, I see. Okay. Adulterous cloning.
4: Cloning someone that you want to have sex with outside your marriage.
5: The lover died, but I got some of her DNA, so I'm going to clone her so I can keep cheating on my wife.
4: Yes. Most morally wrong, counting up from fifth worst to worst. Pornography at 64%? That one's kind of interesting to me because Chris Rock, who his marriage broke up and he mentioned he was a porn addict or something like that. Anyway, during one of his stand-up specials after that, he gets up there and he says, I want to talk about pornography or something like that. And everybody boos and he says, oh, yeah, $5 billion a year business and I'm the only guy. And I thought that's a pretty good point. I mean, it's a huge business. But we're also really down on it or don't think other people should do it or I don't know what's going on there. Anywho, pornography, 4% of people think is morally wrong. Suicide, 70%, not very popular. Mm. Polygamy, 77%, although gaining in popularity. Mm. Human cloning.
2: That's just fine.
4: Human.
5: Wow. Michael, was that a subtle shot at our Mormon friends?
4: Oh, my God.
5: Wow.
4: Unfair on so many levels.
5: Wow. That was a low moment for the show.
4: People think human cloning is morally wrong. I'm glad. 86% of us. And the least acceptable thing on this entire list of 20 behaviors, extramarital affairs. Only 7% say morally acceptable.
5: Huh.
4: Yeah.
5: Obviously, they left horrific crimes off of this list. People generally do outside of horrific crimes. Yeah.
4: Okay. Yeah. That regular people that you're friends with or who would vote for or whatever do, I think would be a good way to put the list.
5: Sure.
4: I think that's interesting that is the least morally acceptable thing on the list, given the fact that we seem to have decided for our politics that that's none of our business, I guess. I don't know. If that's where we are, we didn't used to be there. Most morally acceptable. Number one, birth control at 83%. Mm. I disagree with the divorce is the second most morally acceptable, 74%, but I'm not going to say another word about it because I'll make a lot of enemies. But unmarried sex, 65%. So that's interesting that it's still that many people. What's the actual other number on that? The approve. There, I'll tell you this. We often make fun of people who have no opinion. Very low no opinions on any of these. It's almost all you either find it morally acceptable or morally wrong.
5: So 64% of people find non-marital or premarital sex acceptable.
4: Sex between unmarried man and woman, 65% find it acceptable. 31% unacceptable. Still hanging on to you shouldn't have sex until you get married. And with the declining marriage rates and all that sort of stuff, that's pretty surprising to me.
5: Yeah, I would agree.
4: I'm sure if you separated this out by age, I'm not sure, actually. I don't know, because young people don't have sex anymore, so maybe I'm wrong about that.
5: Yeah, our generation, the adults of the world were doing everything they could to keep us separated.
4: Only 19% of people think divorce is morally wrong. That's a tough yes-no question, because you have such varied situations.
5: Sure, right.
4: I'll just say this as a caveat. If your husband's beating you, yes, you should be able to get a divorce. That's perfectly morally acceptable. If your excuse is, I fell out of love and I'm just not happy right now, then no, I don't find that morally acceptable. Hate me if you want.
5: They already do. Huge range of possible situations there. Very difficult.
4: Of course.
5: Yes, no. Right.
4: Any opinion on birth control being the most morally acceptable of them all?
5: Yeah. I mean, even among Catholics, there are a lot of people who say, yeah, come on now. That's what do you call a woman using the rhythm method? Yeah. Mom. Yeah.
4: So let's get to the whole transgender thing, which has had quite a bit of movement in the last few years. Moral acceptability of changing one's gender hits a new record low. I find that an interesting question. Whether you find it morally acceptable to do something that's impossible. That's why I get hung up on the question.
5: Right. I understand the nature of this poll and why they ask the same question about all these matters. But, your example of divorce is a good one. And I read a lot about the gay thing and the trans thing and all in this poll. And I came away thinking what you're hinting at, that it's the wrong question. My question would be, to what extent do you think transgenderism is a healthy expression of psychological reality or an expression of a troubled soul desperate for an answer?
4: Yeah, that's
5: choosing the wrong one.
4: Yeah, that's funny. When if I think about somebody who's decided to do this, morality doesn't really factor into my mind, or it hasn't.
5: Not per se. No.
4: More like, to what extent do you think you actually now are a different gender?
5: Sex? Now, if you asked me about promoting it to children, you know my answer on the morality of that.
4: Yeah, that is a different question.
5: I would like jails full of you people.
4: It was only upside down by 5 points in 2021, minus five in terms of acceptable or morally wrong. It was still mostly morally wrong, but only minus five. It is now minus 19. That's a pretty big move in 5 years.
5: All right, let me hit some of those real quick, and then let's come back with more of the questions, because you're right. This is absolutely fascinating. There's been a significant slide in LGBTQ plus issues in terms of their morality, and the reason why is obvious to anybody who observes this sort of thing. LGB was fine. It's the TQ plus stuff that are making people say, look, I let the camel's nose come under the tent because, you know, these are nice people and I got no right to blah, blah, blah. But now you're trying to follow that up with all sorts of stuff, all sorts of crazy stuff, and you're teaching it to children. No, hard no. So anyway, majority of Americans still support legal same-sex marriage at 65%. That figure has dropped 6 percentage points from the peak in 2022 and 2023. Meanwhile, moral acceptance of gay and lesbian relationships has dipped to 62. Gender transition, you mentioned those numbers. 38% of Americans believe changing one's gender is morally acceptable. Again, an odd way to look at it. Down 8 points since 2021. While a 57% majority view it as morally wrong, the cultural shift is largely driven by Republicans, but also to a lesser extent, but significantly, independents. Blah, blah, blah. Anyway, it's what I said. If you're going to group all of it together, if you demand... And I have plenty of, you know, gay and lesbian friends, acquaintances, and listeners who say this themselves all the time. If you demand that I group transgender activism at middle schools with gay and lesbian, and you tell me I've got to accept the whole thing or reject the whole thing, that's a big ask.
4: Yeah, exactly.
1: Jack Armstrong and Joe Getty.
4: We've decided to call this the best weekend talk show in America. And if you like it, download Armstrong and Getty on demand.
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18: We're giving parents powerful, easy-to-use tools to help manage what kids can see, who they can talk to, and when they have access.
4: Oh, boy. Man, if you got kids and they got smartphones, especially if they're teenagers, you only think about this every day, because they walk around with the worst neighborhood on planet Earth in their hand.
5: Mm-hmm.
4: In a way that was never possible before.
5: And are remarkably clever at getting around any fences that are put up.
4: When I was in high school, living in small town Western Kansas, I mean, there were people around that did bad things, and I'm sure there were people down around that did, like, pretty bad things. But my dad had a pretty good idea of who I was going to be in communication with on a daily basis.
5: Yeah.
4: And it would have been hard for me to run into a lot of those people as a 15-year-old, whereas now my 16-year-old could be talking to a guy who will sell him a machine gun and heroin today. Easily.
5: Or groom them for God knows what.
4: Yeah.
5: Well, the scumbags and perverts have gotten systematic with it. They know how to sort through many, many young people online and find would-be victims in a way that it was impossible in like personal interchange for all of human history.
4: Let's go on with this report from CBS News about Apple's new software.
17: At its Worldwide Developers Conference, Apple said it's expanding child accounts required for kids under 13, limiting adult websites, and setting age-specific restrictions in the App Store. Apple says parents will be able to decide who kids can talk to in iMessage and FaceTime, limit how much time can be spent in specific apps, and extend or pause device use entirely.
4: That's the one that I do, because that's the one where I'm pretty sure I know they shut off completely at a certain time, and I'm pretty positive at that point I got control of you. But any of the other hours where you're on your phone, I don't know if any of that other stuff is work. I'm practically to the point of why do I even try, based on things I've learned in the like last 6 months from my son and other parents, of there's just so many ways around all these things. And whichever one you find out about, there's probably 100 more.
5: Right, whether it's proxy websites or VPNs or whatever, they can mask who they are, the kids.
4: Yeah, here's a little more from that report.
17: This comes as new research out today suggests that by age 13, teens may be more emotionally ready to receive their first smartphone without it automatically harming their mental health.
19: I think it's a step in the right direction.
17: Thorin Klosowski is a privacy expert at the nonprofit Electronic Frontier Foundation.
20: Kids are known to get around parental controls. Are these foolproof?
19: No, they never are. And that's kind of why the conversation is really an important part here. Parents need to know that these tools exist. They need to know how to use them, and they need to know the kind of barriers that exist around them. There's not like a really like silver bullet here that's going to like magically fix this problem for everyone. I think it's going to have to be a kind of discussion that parents have with their kids, with the device makers, ensuring that this like fosters a place where kids can still be kids.
4: At 13, you're emotionally ready for a smartphone. You're not emotionally ready for a smartphone when you're 50.
5: Right.
4: For the way it alters your life. Why do they do these studies? Ask anybody who uses a phone.
5: Right.
4: Studies have found they're a distraction in the classroom. Studies have found. Why is anybody spending any money doing these studies? We all know this.
5: Michael, more importantly, that expert's name was Thorin. If my name was Thorin, do you think I could get away with going as Thor? Asking people to call me Thor.
21: Yeah, that'd be good.
5: Because that's what I would do. That's my plan.
4: Do you want
5: to carry a hammer?
4: Right. I was going to say, do you want every single person to constantly say, where's your hammer? And deal with that the rest of your life? I don't.
5: Well, you're right. The downside. I hadn't thought about
4: that. The downside of being named Thor.
5: Glad I brought it up.
4: Okay, one more clip from this report.
20: The new parental controls will roll out in September. This as Apple also unveils Siri AI, a long-awaited update to that conversational back and forth with the personal assistant that they have there. And after all of these announcements, just hours later, rival OpenAI declaring it plans to take that company public.
4: Ah! And of course, you could go on ChatGPT and say, how do I get around the new Apple parental controls as a 13-year-old? And it will tell you, and then you'll do it. I mean, I'm glad Apple's trying. I'm all for trying.
5: Sure.
4: But I do feel like I just have to accept and hope by constantly telling my kids, you know, don't buy drugs from strangers and don't do this, don't do that, that it sinks in, because I don't have any belief I can stop them from being in contact with this stuff.
5: Yeah, I didn't have to deal with this as a parent of kids, so it's tough for me to even talk about it. But to your point, you work constantly to instill the principles that will help them avoid the worst harms, because the specific, like, you know, ability to look at porn or ugly porn, or really too much porn at all is bad, but it's just so difficult to limit that.
4: I'm to the point now where if we could sign an agreement that all you do is look at porn and nothing else, I'm in. Go ahead. It's going to be bad for your life and you'll never be able to get an erection, but that's better than a lot of the other stuff that's out there that you could get into.
5: Wow.
1: Armstrong and Getty.
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0: Iran peace talks hit new tension. I'm Angelo Bavaro, Fox News. President Trump is condemning Israel's strikes against Hezbollah targets in Beirut, as he claims a peace deal could be signed today.
2: The president wrote this morning's attack on Beirut should not have happened, particularly on a special day when we are so close to a peace deal with Iran. He says that Israel does have a right to defend itself against threats, but the attack it was responding to was very small and meaningless, he writes. Nobody was hurt, injured, or killed. Now, this comes a couple of hours after the IDF came out and said that they did strike parts of Beirut today in response to Hezbollah's fire towards Israeli territory, saying they're not going to tolerate this kind of fire into their territory.
0: Fox's Aisha Hosni. The judge in the Carmelo Anthony trial is speaking out about a controversial decision that he made.
3: One of the most controversial parts was, in fact, the judge's order to ban cameras from the courtroom, but he is standing by that decision. In an interview with a local Dallas station, Collin County Judge John Roach Jr. says barring cameras and live streaming from Anthony's trial was necessary, saying in part, quote, I'll tell you why. My primary goal in every case is to make sure the defendant and the prosecution get a fair trial, period. And he goes on to say, I know I made people mad, but I'm not here to make them happy either. As many of our viewers know, Carmelo Anthony was sentenced to 35 years last week after the jury quickly found him guilty. Judge Roach says the media's right to know about the trial is extremely important, but he does believe the public knew what was going on.
0: Fox's Madison Scarpino. Businesses in downtown Geneva have boarded up their storefronts ahead of planned anti-G7 protests. Authorities have imposed security measures as President Trump and other leaders attend that summit of leading nations starting tomorrow. 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
6: Partly cloudy to mostly cloudy skies for the rest of Sunday. Temperatures will be on the cool end with highs in the mid to upper 60s. Northwesterly winds will be breezy with gusts near 30 miles an hour. We'll end up being mostly clear tonight with winds lightening up, still out of the northwest 5 to 10 miles an hour, and temperatures in the upper 40s to low 50s by Monday morning. I'm Fox 6 meteorologist Lisa Michaels.
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1: 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Our week in review in just a minute. And on the way this hour, if you are close to retirement and you don't like the way your company is heading, what is a smart way to look at your current finances so maybe you can retire early? And the common questions about the SpaceX IPO, how excited should you really be? I'm Joe Krause. Dr. Brian Jacobson, Chief Economic Strategist at Annex is here. Good morning, Brian.
2: Hey, it's great to be here.
1: And of course, let's briefly touch on SpaceX. That's been exciting for you to watch as an economist.
2: Well, it has been, especially since we have gone through a long period of time where a lot of businesses haven't been doing what are called these initial public offerings. Ever since around about, like, say, 2000, right? It used to be that we had 9,000 companies listed in the United States, and now we're down to like 4,000 because it really, there's a lot of regulatory burdens, filing burdens, things like that for businesses in order to go public. And also there's just a lot of other what's called private equity funding out there where they don't feel like they need to. So this is really interesting, especially since it is the largest in U.S. and actually world history. The previous record was set by Saudi Aramco back in 2019. Interesting thing about it is just the way the media has really focused on the price of this and all the unique dimensions. And it is definitely unique in terms of the amount of retail participation as opposed to institutional, the way in which it was the governance structure for the business, you know, Elon Musk maintaining so much, plus getting a trillionaire out of this, right? Yeah. So there's a lot of things that are very notable about it. But when I look at the IPOs, the initial public offerings, most of the money is actually raised by seasoned offerings. So companies, like if we think about Alphabet, who is the parent company of Google, or if we think about Supermicrocomputer or Oracle, there are a number of these bigger companies that have already been trading, and they've actually been raising even more money than what SpaceX has. So in terms of the notoriety, that's really exciting. But in terms of what's actually being funded, the amount of money being raised, you're so far seeing more being raised by established players than you are by these newcomers.
1: Will there be a SpaceX effect affecting other companies, other people, other industries?
2: We have seen it in terms of the run-up to the IPO, where other companies that are almost like space adjacent, so Rocket Labs is an example, where it's a company, they do a lot with related to putting rockets into space. Their shares were affected by it. And then you think about what's the whole supply chain. So that's kind of the fun thing about investing is, all right, there's a big company, but now let's look at who are its customers and then also who are its suppliers. And so if the company, if it's going to do well or if it's going to do poorly, you kind of want to see who is going to sink or swim with them. So that's been really fun to kind of go through that supply chain. And we didn't have a lot of the details about that until they started filing. And that's one of the really great things, I think, about when companies list is the public disclosure. The information that we get as investors is they have to disclose on a periodic basis their financials, all sorts of other details. And so that's where you can really dig into it in terms of doing what I think is more of a proper valuation as opposed to just kind of thinking about, well, what's the hype here? And, you know, what's the story? You want there to be a little bit more steak than sizzle with some of these.
1: Well, and the hype is kind of fun to follow.
2: Oh, it is.
1: As far as a deal in the Middle East, gas prices start to go down, affected by this maybe deal.
2: That's right. And we did see gas prices begin to fall even before this because of the oil effects. The U.S. Energy Secretary said that even though, really, I guess, officially, the Strait of Hormuz is closed by Iran, vessels have been making it through. President Trump said that actually there have been some effects, some things where the U.S. military has assisted some vessels to get through.
1: The or numbers, sneaking through.
2: Sneaking through, which is about 7 million barrels per day. And if you think about, all right, well, if they were doing 14 to 20 million barrels per day, but yet 7 million is still getting through, plus then you have probably another 7 million that's going through pipelines instead of through there, well, all of a sudden, maybe it can make a little bit more sense as to why it is that despite the conflict, we have seen those oil prices come down lower and you're seeing that feed into lower gasoline prices. But maybe this will kickstart a decline in gas prices. That'd certainly be some welcome relief for people.
1: earnings looked pretty good.
2: It did. So this past week, even though we're kind of outside of what we would typically consider earnings season, where you get all of the S&P 500 companies reporting their earnings, there's always somebody reporting earnings. And it's been really fascinating to follow some of these that tend to get overlooked. You have companies like Oracle, Adobe, JM Smucker, Vail Resorts. These are companies that all reported, and each one tells a slightly different story. So with Oracle, they're very much into tied to artificial intelligence, very famous for their database and their services that they provide. This year, they're planning on raising like $20 billion through equity financing, kind of in that group in terms of raising capital because conditions are pretty good. Then we look at like Vail Resorts. That was interesting because if you've tried to go skiing, I'm not much of a skier at all. I barely even sled. I slip. I don't ski.
3: I can sled. I got coordination for that.
2: They said it was the worst winter in their history.
1: Wow.
2: Right? Because of the conditions there that affected their earnings. JM Smucker's, their reports, most people know them for, you know, the spreads and also for peanut butter. They're doing pretty well because people are trading down. You know, why have a, steak or a hamburger when you can have a peanut butter and jelly instead?
1: That's right. And upcoming week, we'll keep an eye on inflation hitting its highest level in over 3 years as well. If you're not where you thought you would be with your portfolio, click that Get Started button at AnnexWealth.com. 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
1: Know the difference with Annex Wealth Management. While many people nearing retirement are rethinking their timelines when their workplace goes through major leadership changes or maybe a sale, we see more clients choosing to leave work earlier than planned simply because they no longer feel aligned with the direction of the organization, different philosophies, and that can kind of create real anxiety for anyone who pictured retiring at age 65. So this kind of early transition raises important questions about income, benefits, and maybe how to build confidence when stepping away sooner than expected. And someone who's seen this at Annex Wealth Management, Manager of Financial Planning, Tom Burkholz. Thanks for being on the show, Tom.
6: Hey, Joe.
1: What causes someone close to retirement to maybe leave earlier if they've been at a job for a long time or a good amount of time when a new leadership team takes over?
6: Yeah, for many people, I think age 65 is a common retirement age target for themselves. They kind of go throughout the end of their career thinking 65 is going to be the age, but then something changes at their job. Maybe new leadership comes in, there may be a reorg or new systems, processes, procedures, whatever the case is. And it's very common for someone age 62 or 63 in this case to pause and ask themselves, do I really want to establish myself in this new environment just for a couple more years, or should I think about an earlier retirement?
1: And so what kind of things should they be looking at, and what would help them decide to retire rather than find a new job?
6: Yeah, because it's certainly common to have some anxiety at first. If feeling like you need to work somewhere for minimum part-time job or a gig or something like that. But it's really a personal decision. And from my perspective as a financial planner, it's just one giant math problem. The number one risk in retirement is simply running out of money. And if you run the numbers, do the financial plan, you can relieve some of that anxiety if your financial plan looks good.
1: And so what are some of the challenges? Let's talk about those that come up when someone retires maybe a little earlier than they originally planned.
6: My mind usually immediately goes to healthcare. Anytime someone is planning on retiring pre-65, pre-Medicare age, they need to have a plan for healthcare. So that looks different for different types of people. Some people, their job offers some sort of retiree healthcare plan continuation, which can be really great. Other times, people just decide to go on ACA or Obamacare. Other times, it's COBRA. So there's different options for different people, but you definitely need to have a healthcare plan in place.
1: Healthcare, long-term planning, definitely a big one. And what about some side income ideas that might help support an early retirement? Maybe they've wanted to do something part-time or just try a new career, but not have a full commitment.
6: Yeah, the classic encore career. So I think it's a spectrum. I view it like a spectrum of intensity. The most intense would be something similar to your role, like a consulting gig where you're kind of helping out the job that you were just at. On the flip side, there might be something more relaxed or straightforward, but there's so many fun options out there that we've seen over the years. One of my favorites is an usher for an MLB team. Other things are bus drivers, substitute teachers, doggy daycares is a good one.
1: Well, the theaters too.
6: Yeah, definitely. So there's so many good options out there. The key here is, are you working because you need to or because you want to? And to get that answer, you just got to run the numbers.
1: Well, when you're in your 60s, you should be able to work because you want to.
6: Right.
1: And that's where we can come in and help you plan and give you some insight. How might a pension change if someone leaves work before age 65?
6: Yeah, the first thing to understand with the pensions is it an active pension that's accumulating benefits or is it a frozen pension? If it's an active pension, that most normal retirement ages are age 65. So yeah, if you retire before 65, you may be impacting that formula a little bit. It's important to understand how it's impacted. Your summary plan description, which is a document that you can download on your pension website, that should kind of lay out how it's impacted if you retire early. Keep that in mind, that is something that could be tweaked a little bit as your pension amount.
1: Social Security, that's always a big one. Payments, could those be affected by retiring before the traditional retirement age? There's so many different dates and ages we got to watch for.
6: Yeah, Social Security is another one where retiring early can impact your monthly benefit that you eventually end up receiving. So with Social Security, it's different though because it's your highest 35 years of earnings. And generally, if you're 61, 62, this is the most amount of income you've made in your entire life. And it can be helpful because it could be kicking out your lowest year of income in that 35-year formula. So think back to, you know, maybe you're 21 years old, working wherever, making whatever. Like your age 62 amount could be kicking out that age 21 amount, if that makes sense.
1: He is the manager of financial planning at Annex Wealth Management, Tom Burkholz. He's seen this. It might be, in some cases, more common than you think. Thanks for being on the show, Tom.
6: My pleasure.
1: Tom Burkholz from the financial planning team there, talking about if you want to retire early because you don't agree with the direction of your current company. News Talk 1130 WISN, the investment show from Annex Wealth Management continues. It's been a busy month already. We do love to see you in person. Up North season is here. The Women in Wealth series continues. 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Hey, Anthony.
12: Thanks for having me.
1: And Chief Growth Officer at Annex, Mark Beck.
13: Up North season is here. It's like the summertime. You know, it's a time where people do tend to escape to northern Wisconsin. But we're fortunate right here in the Milwaukee area. You know, you think about Lake Country, for example. I live in Waterford, also an area where we've got lakes and outdoor recreation. More people that have homes on the lakes think about summertime as the time to stay put. You know, if you traditionally lived in, you know, a neighborhood or what have you, and that's what drove people up north. So I think it's a matter of perspective. What is up north season? I also have some friends that are snowmobilers, by the way, and they think of up north season as in the wintertime because they want to go to where there is still some snow and they want to go snowmobiling.
12: And finally, there was some snow this year, right? For a couple of years there, we weren't getting much snow.
13: No, you had to go to Canada for up north season to go snowmobiling, right. I think. Yeah, but you know what, Anthony, if I think about this, you know, some people tend to sort of put things away for the summer. And, you know, every year I feel like I encourage folks, like if your life slows down a little bit, maybe that is a good time to pay some extra attention to the financial planning and the things that when the fall comes and your life gets busier again, it's not like you're going to have more time then to deal with these kinds of things. But maybe as you head into summer, what's on your mind as you start to think about families getting together and having a little bit of time, you know, a little family time, that sort of thing?
12: We always encourage clients during the summer months. Usually they're seeing maybe their kids or their grandkids or cousins or uncles or whoever it may be. But it is a good time to maybe take a step back and talk to family members. It's unique to every single family how they want to discuss money. I found that the happiest families are the most transparent to each other. And oftentimes we all think that money is like a four-letter word in some cases. We don't want to talk about it because it might make something weird happen within the family. It is very unique to each family. I would preface that. But if you're thinking about it, we're always encouraging clients that the summer is a great time to sit down, kind of have a conversation. How in-depth you want to go about everything is up to you. We have different checklists and things we can help people think through. It is a good time to zoom the lens out a little bit.
13: Yeah, maybe thinking about that fireside chat, if you will, making it purposeful around delivering some message, whatever that might be. You know, I have no anecdotal evidence to this, but I would just logic my way through thinking that a transparent family that has talked about what the money situation looks like and what they would want that to look like as they go through the chapters of life, at least a little less likely to have some sort of money blow up than that family where that was all completely private. And then the last of mom and dad pass away and you hear about, you know, children feuding, right? And I have heard many families over the years say things to me along the lines of like, I just don't want this to be the thing that breaks up the family or puts my two kids in a position where they now can't even spend the holidays together or something like that. I think that would be more likely to happen in a family that has never had those conversations. Like I said, I have nothing to back that up, but boy, if you can start down that path, and we've facilitated many family meetings here at Annex. One of the things that we have to think about is like layering in your degree of comfort. And it definitely does not have to start with the balance sheet. We can get many years into family meetings before we really even talk about magnitude of wealth, right? How much money really is expected to be there, that sort of thing. We can talk about values. We can talk about the important components maybe of the estate overall. So, you know, we do a great presentation around saving the family cottage, for example. Boy, if you're trying to save the family cottage and you haven't talked to the kids to make sure that they want to own it together, however many of them there are, and if they're all in the area, if you're just saying, I want to preserve all those memories, and you're assigning those memories to a property, I think that's a pathway that is fraught with some danger.
12: Yeah, when you begin to layer it down to through generations, I always go back to something I learned early on about business owners is typically a family business doesn't make it three generations. Mm-hmm. There's a reason there, and some of it could just be like multi-generational planning. But the same is true, you know, if you've built a nice nest egg and you want to leave generational wealth to your kids and maybe your grandkids, you don't know what's going to happen. And so if you at least open those conversations of, here's what I have, when we pass away, here are some of the things that we would encourage you to think about. And then that money can potentially last multi-generations too. But what we've seen is when a lot of times when those conversations aren't happening, that money can either do two things. One, like the kid is scared to then spend any of that money because they're like, mom and dad left me this money. I don't want to spend this. And then it keeps growing and then eventually goes somewhere. Or they spend through it very fast and it doesn't make the third or fourth generation that it was maybe intended to go to.
13: Yeah, maybe the lack of appreciation for it that you know, some people would cite in that regard. You know, I've even seen that all the way to maybe a micro level. I once worked with a client. The mom, the parent to this scenario, had worked for a particular company for many, many years and accumulated a lot of stock in that particular company. Passed away, left it to the daughter, told the daughter, don't ever sell my XYZ stock, right? You know, such a great company. And of course, for that person during their lifetime and during that career, it really was. And it had amassed a certain amount of wealth. But, you know, times change. What was a bustling industry at one point may not be 20 years down the line, right? So making smart investment decisions, the daughter that had inherited this stayed true to that. You know, we kind of saw that stock really just dwindle in value kind of slowly over time. Classic, what we refer to in the industry as a value trap. Mm. There was a dividend there. It seemed like it should be, you know, a good investment over time, but most of the cash flow is really going just to continue to pay the dividend back until one day there's no profitability and no continued liquidity and the dividend gets slashed and the stock price starts to plummet. And you think what was a great dividend has led to an erosion of capital value, right? So this progressed, you know, for many, many years, as we would say, we really need to assess the investment merits of this particular company. And the response was, my mom told me never to sell it, right? So assigning, you know, some of that emotional baggage around

0: very high level or very detailed, don't be afraid of that conversation this summer.
1: Yeah, I totally agree. You know, there's nothing wrong with actually mentally creating an agenda, mm-hmm. right? I want to talk to you about a few things. I just want to take some time here and just sit down and have a purposeful conversation. Kids will be listening on the other hand. You know, they'll be on that side going, okay, well, this is serious. Let's yep. you know, have a real conversation.
2: 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I remember right? buying something yeah. and thinking, I'm going to give this to my kids. And it wasn't a good idea. 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You might like to see where your current situation is with some clear numbers and the technology we use for our clients. 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
2: Know the difference with Annex Wealth Management. You might notice that your tax liability looks a little different than prior years. The new Wisconsin retirement income subtraction could be the reason. And in 2025, Wisconsin passed legislation that added a new subtraction for state retirement income. And it could be generous for some people. And Arabella Perrins is a financial planning specialist at Annex Wealth Management. Thanks for being on the show again, Arabella.
17: Thank you.
2: What does this mean? Because you've seen a lot of this already for Wisconsin taxpayers. What age does it start to matter for most people?
17: So officially starting in 2025, Wisconsin residents who are age 67 and older, they can now subtract up to $24,000 of qualifying retirement income from their state taxable income. So this is on a per spouse basis, so up to $48,000 total for some households in which both spouses are over that age of 67. And really, this benefits retirees through a reduction in their taxable income. And it's funny because this is the first time a lot of people have heard of this subtraction. So up to $48,000 for two spouses. And this applies for even high earners. There is no income limitation this time. So it's really helping us be more generous to those retirees who are living on retirement income.
2: We like that word, generous. Now, what about qualifying retirement income? What kind of income counts for this subtraction?
17: So these are your typical qualified retirement plans like 401ks, IRAs, and pensions. As long as your retirement income is taxable in the state of Wisconsin, it can count. So I want to note possibly the most common instance in which something doesn't count. It's your Social Security income, because that is not taxable in the state of Wisconsin. So your Social Security

0: Security income does not count towards this retirement income subtraction. However, all of your IRAs, 401ks, pensions, other retirement income does count here. So I want to walk us through an example here. So we have Robert and Mary Johnson, very classic Wisconsinite names.
1: Somebody
0: here,
1: might be listening saying, hey, that's me. No, this is just an example.
0: Yeah. So Robert and Mary, because they are both over the age of 67, they're 68 in this example, and they're taking over $24,000 of IRA distributions. They're taking $30,000 in this example. They will be able to qualify for that full $48,000 subtraction. So it functions similarly to a deduction on your federal side. The subtraction just means that your income that is taxable is lowered by that amount. They would be able to save a pretty decent amount on their taxes, their ultimate taxable income, by having their total income lowered by that $48,000.
1: And if people are doing the math in their head, do both spouses need at least $24,000 of income each to qualify?
0: So the answer here is no. Going back to our example of Robert and Mary Johnson, Robert takes $50,000 of IRA distributions this time. Mary takes none. In this instance, they would actually still qualify for that full $48,000 of the Wisconsin retirement income subtraction, just because they have at least $48,000 total within their household, and both spouses still qualify age-wise. So if Mary didn't qualify age-wise, it would just be Robert who could take that $24,000. But as long as they're both age and at least somebody has that enough income to qualify for the full amount, any amount of income that they have would be able to then qualify for that.
1: This is key for Wisconsin taxpayers. Do you think a lot of people are missing this?
0: So it's something that can be really easy to miss if you're not aware of it, you're not watching out for it. It's kind of hidden within your Schedule SB on your tax, your Wisconsin tax return. It's important to really look over, make sure that if you have retirement income, considering whether or not you might be qualifying for it. Are you over age 67? Do you have this? Mm-hmm. And there is another big consideration here that I want to bring up. There's a caveat in that claiming this subtraction makes you ineligible to take a number of Wisconsin credits. So this would include your school property tax credit, the married couples credit, and possibly a big one is that itemized deduction credit. It's really an either or, and you're weighing the benefits of, do I take the subtraction, which means you have less taxable income that you're calculating the tax on, or are you taking the credits, which is a dollar for dollar reduction of the tax that you owe?
1: Maybe you could start planning for next year.
0: Right, of course. So once we found out that this new legislation was passing, and once it had passed, you know, really doing that planning, because it does lower your taxable income. And so it can be helpful to plan ahead, and maybe you need less estimated payments. Maybe you need to withhold less because there is less of a tax liability as a result of this deduction that you may not have had in the past. So really here at Annex, when we're looking at and planning around our clients' tax returns, we're really looking and calculating and projecting out, you know, how much of this deduction would they qualify for, as well as, you know, what credits are we projecting them to be eligible for, which is higher, and really giving recommendations for the amounts that they should pay, the amounts that they potentially could owe. So that's really the importance of tax planning and the value that that can be provided. And so you want to make sure that you're thinking about that ahead of time, because, you know, you don't always want a very large refund, even though it might feel nice at the time.
1: Arabella Perrins, financial planning specialist at Annex Wealth Management, thank you so much for reminding us to look out for that on our taxes.
0: Thank you.
1: This is the Investment Show from Annex Wealth Management, News Talk 1130 WISN. In just a few minutes, Dr. Brian Jacobson, Chief Economic Strategist, is going to talk about what everybody's been talking about, SpaceX, the IPO. Should you be involved? Can you be involved? 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And everything you're hearing today on this show can come to your inbox on Sunday mornings. Just search Annex Axiom right from your phone. 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
2: You know, Anthony, we were having a really nice conversation just a little while ago about, you know, kind of summer months and family conversations and those sorts of things. It had me thinking about a study that Vanguard does, and they update it, I think, every year, maybe every couple of years. But it's titled something around the value of an advisor. And if you're a listener, you can go and Google this. It's out there. It's available on the intranet. It's really intuitive, though. I think insightful is even a better word than that. If you back up 30 years in this industry, people thought the reason you went to sit with a financial advisor was for them to help show you investments and help you choose investments. And it's because it was new for a lot of people. There's not a lot of transparency and education. Remember, 30 years ago, we couldn't really just kind of Google like mutual funds. You had to understand what that really meant and what you were putting your money into. So you needed a guide for all of that kind of stuff. There was some value in that. But progress that so many years and such an evolution to this industry forward. And Vanguard does this great insight into where they see the value of the advisor relationship. And I think to a large extent, it would really mirror how we've constructed Annex. It can go into a lot of different categories. I would start like not just thinking about how we manage the investment portfolio, but how we help manage the investment decisions. And I think that's so critical. One of the first things I say to people is one of our jobs is to help you miss the potholes. We're driving down the road. There's a pothole. Let's not run smack into that thing. Absolutely. And blow a tire, right? Right?
3: Very, very good point. It's avoiding the big mistakes and then continuing to just make compound and hit the singles and doubles, right? And make sure that you watch out for those potholes as well. Where I see a big disconnect at times, and I always preface when I first sit down with a new potential client, is we will always have a slight conflict of interest with our clients. Because we get paid by our client, right? And so right out the gates, like, we get paid by delivering advice and being a fee-only fiduciary. So there is a conflict. But if there's value creation, right, then people are more than happy to pay for that.
2: Yeah.
3: And so what this study really gets into is it talks about asset allocation. It talks about asset location, which oftentimes we see people that maybe own good assets, but they might own them in the wrong accounts. Maybe it's a dividend paying investment that they should have owned here, or maybe it's a growth investment that they should have owned there. And so asset location is another one of those. And then behavioral coaching, right? I think that's a huge value as far as just taking the other side. And oftentimes we can be irrational as humans. And so just having another set of people that are saying, I get your point, but let's think about this, or have you thought about that? That alone is also value. And then the tax. So asset allocation, asset location, tax planning, and then behavioral coaching are really the things that the study talks a ton about how advisors add value to their client situations.
2: Yeah, all those areas are the value creators along with that, right? If I would just back up for a moment, I want to go back to the conversation about conflict a little bit. I think I'll reframe that just a touch, yeah. Because I think in my mind, it looks like this. I think I know where you're going with that, which is we work really hard to eliminate conflicts of interest due to compensation, right? So product A versus investment B, we don't want any of that. We just get paid fees from clients. But where the conflict comes in is keeping the client happy versus giving them the right advice.
3: That's right.
2: Those are not always aligned. Client maybe is in a situation where they're like, well, I'm really nervous about this political environment in the markets. I want to go to cash. And the right advice can be like, we constructed a good long-term plan. We understand the short-term risks and the long-term rewards. And because the plan is constructed around your personal goals and objectives, the right plan is in place. We should stay with it. And that doesn't always make the client happy, right?
3: No.
2: So there's this battle that goes on between, I want to give you the best advice I possibly can, but I also want you to stay happy with us as a client. And I think when we as advisors walk right up to that line and talk about it, this isn't making you happy, and I can sense that, but I'm giving you this advice because we believe in it. And we do such a good job of showing people what's behind that advice, showing them this is what the plan looks like. Here's where we go long term. This is your short term needs and your long term growth goals and all of that kind of stuff. So I can proof it all out. And if you're happy with it, you stick with it. Best analogy I have is going to the doctor. Go to the doctor and you say, doctor, I want to be healthier. And the doctor says, okay, well, I can certainly help with that. Let's exercise more. Let's eat healthier. Let's get better sleep. And let's reduce our stress. Wonderful. How about no? And you just give me some pill that's going to make it easy, right?
3: Yeah.
2: So you don't always want the advice that's coming your way or be committed to taking the next steps or making that come to fruition.
3: Yeah, that's funny. And I would say roughly 99% of the time when you're having an open and honest conversation with a client about the market being up or the market being down or they're upset about something, if you really pull back and try to get to the core root, to your point, they might all of a sudden be like, you know, my son was just diagnosed with cancer, or my dog Sammy passed away a week ago. And so we forget about these things and they might make us behave in a different way. And so a good wealth manager here at Annex, the reason why we're always asking about goals, values, objectives, trying to get updates on families, what's going on in your life, is because how you're thinking sometimes is impacted by the other things that are going on in your life. And that helps us help them stay on track as well in good times and in bad times.
2: Yeah, that is so true. I guess that's part of that idea of like missing the potholes. But the other part is to have the guardrails. What just popped into my head, sometimes we meet with really successful people who financially built a great nest egg and they're really engaged in maybe do-it-yourselfers. And they start to say things like, well, I've been doing this my whole life for our family, but if I'm gone, I'm worried about my spouse. And the time to be doing that is well in advance of when it's needed. Because can you imagine the grief and the powerlessness of the feeling that comes along with maybe having just lost your spouse, and you're the person who was not heavily involved in the finances, and you now have to go find a wealth partner? That's the worst possible time to be there. So if you're in that situation and you've been the driver of the financial success of the household, think about those next chapters and what it would look like to start to early build a partnership. And it's not an all or nothing. It can be a partnership, right? So that when the time comes, the resources are in place.
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1: News Know the difference with Annex Wealth Management. Well, over the last, I would say, couple of months, there's been a big buzz about SpaceX. You may have seen that a lot. You may have said that a lot. And maybe you've said the word trillion a lot, which is a number that doesn't come up on this show that often. And this is sort of historical. So to help us talk about the investment side of SpaceX, can you be involved? Should you be involved? Different things to look at, maybe things to kind of temper our excitement a little bit. Chief Economic Strategist Dr. Brian Jacobson is here. Hey, Brian.
9: Hey, it's great to be here.
1: So what are some of the things that you're seeing? Because it seems to change. Everybody has their own kind of feeling on this. Everybody wants to know, how much is the stock price? Can they be involved? Should they be involved?
9: Yeah. Oh, so, well, let's start with exactly what's going on. So SpaceX is a company that's majority controlled by Elon Musk. So he doesn't have a majority ownership of it, but he does have a majority of control. So that's one of the things that we learned from the Securities Exchange Commission filings, because anytime a company wants to go public, this IPO, initial public offering, they have to disclose a lot of information to the public before that can be approved. And he is basically, after it launches, going to still control about 40% of the company in terms of the ownership stake, but have the say over like 85% of the company. So it's kind of unique from that perspective, how much control he's actually going to have versus his economic stake in it. But in terms of the business itself, SpaceX controls not only Starlink, so perhaps you have heard of that alternative to if you have different fiber optic cable or the cable coming to your home for
1: internet service. Or if you're in a remote area.
9: Yep, exactly. So that's pretty unique, and that has been around for quite a while. So it controls Starlink. It also has a number of contracts in order to launch satellites into space. So it works with the government. It works with private parties in order to launch rockets and launch these satellites into space. But now it also basically owns the company formerly known as Twitter, also known as X. And there is also this data center, couple data centers that it owns here on Earth. Part of the plan that they have disclosed is maybe they want to put some of those data centers in space.
1: You know? I'm curious. When we say the trillion valuation, who values that?
9: So right now, a lot of those numbers are really coming from some private market transactions. So there are people who own stakes in the company. And sometimes there are transactions between very large institutional investors or sophisticated investors where you can figure out exactly like how much did they trade at, and then you apply that to the overall firm. What they have released is that they have a target price of $135 per share, which is also kind of unique. A lot of times whenever they're going to be launching, and I keep saying launching because, you know, they launch rockets into space.
1: It's a continuously good pun.
9: It is. It really is. They oftentimes will have a range where it might be between like $100 and $150. Yeah. And then in the run-up, as they do what's called the roadshow, so when they're talking to investors right before the initial public offering where it starts trading, they might narrow that down to a specific price. Well, Elon Musk and his lawyers and bankers, they came up with a specific price. So that's a little unique that they actually said, hey, $135. And so if you multiply that by the number of shares that are going to be offered, you would get something close to $75 billion. Okay, so $75 billion is what they're looking to actually raise from this. But if you apply that to the overall firm, you get to something close to $1.75 trillion, which is going to be, if it comes in at that price, qualify as the largest initial public offering in history.
1: And so that's why people get excited about it. But when it is going public, we're seeing a lot of companies not go public. Why is it going public?
9: That's a good question, because there's fewer and fewer advantages to going public now because there's so much private money that's available. We see the rise of private equity. This has been happening ever since around about 2000, 2002, where you've seen fewer and fewer companies deciding to go public because they can stay private. They don't need to raise the money. Most of the time, people would go public because they felt as though in order to raise more money, right, equity capital, the way you do that is on the stock exchanges. But they are deciding that maybe to provide liquidity to the people who own the stock, because it is cumbersome if you want to find another private party to purchase your shares. And so what this could do is those individuals who work for the company and have an ownership stake, it could provide them liquidity where there is now an active market. There's also other benefits to being public in terms of not just the liquidity that you provide current owners, but the ability to raise future capital And let's face it, it's also kind of cool, right? In terms of the status around, hey, now it's publicly traded and there's a ticker symbol.
1: And I guess it would come down to, as far as people's individual portfolios, your risk tolerance. Do you want to jump on that bandwagon if it is available to you?
9: Yeah. And the way that I always look at it is, anytime you see an initial public offering, remember, not all of them go to the moon. Some of them crash and burn.
1: Another pun.
9: Exactly. And so whichever one it does, we don't know. I think it depends upon how much confidence, how much faith you have in the story behind the stock. When we look at some of the fundamentals in terms of the financials, the revenue that they're generating, we know what it is or has been, what are their expenses, but then what's the growth potential here? And I think that's where some people are excited. It's like, hey, if they do launch data centers in space, if they do colonize Mars, if they do all these other things, right, that could be huge. And those are lots of ifs and buts that can pop up. And I think that's one of the key things to remember, is that this is more about what's the story, and then what's your conviction that they're actually going to be able to deliver on some of those expectations.
1: If you haven't noticed, Chief Economic Strategist Dr. Brian Jacobson is following the SpaceX IPO along with the investment team. Thanks for being on the show.
9: Thank you.
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2: Anthony, I was having a conversation the other day with a friend of mine. He just retired, was working for a company that's publicly traded, you know, meaning their stock is publicly traded on the stock market. And if you're one of those individuals that works for a company like that, within your 401k, you may have a unique opportunity. And so I asked him, like, hey, has anybody talked to you about your 401k and a strategy called net unrealized appreciation? And he was like, oh, I'm not really sure what you're talking about. I said, before you do anything, because he retired a couple months ago, friend, but not fully engaged, not been transparent with the financial situation. But boy, I just wanted to make sure I opened up this door to have that conversation. Just briefly, let's just talk a little bit about it for our listeners that might be in that situation. So again, work for a company that stock is publicly traded and you are accumulating their stock within the 401k. Make sure you explore net unrealized appreciation. Just define it for a moment for our listeners and get them started down that path that they're listening and thinking about this.
3: Most people think, I put money in pre-tax, right, and I get to 59 and a half. The light bulb should be going off from any advisor that you talk, ding, ding, ding. When I take money out of this account, I have to pay taxes. But we would say with one exception. And that exception is, if you own company stock in a company plan, you can actually get that money out and potentially not pay ordinary income taxes on it. There's strategy there where it can be converted to capital gains. And in some cases, you can actually get that money out and pay no taxes. There's different techniques and strategies that we work through that with. But there is a way in some situations where you pay no taxes on the company stock that you own in that plan.
2: Right. Yeah. It's a complex series of steps. And each and every one of those steps you have to hit exactly right. Otherwise, you kind of blow it up.
3: That's
2: so
3: right.
2: First and foremost is, don't do anything until you review this as a possibility. Even taking some money out of the 401k after retirement could negate the strategy. But just broadly, I hate to do math on air, but it looks a little bit like this. Let's just say I own $200,000 of a particular, my employer's company stock in my 401k. But over the years, as I was accumulating it, $100,000 of that has been my pre-tax contributions, mm-hmm. right? So I invested $100,000 out of my paycheck that was tax deferred, and it grew to $200,000. I have in there $100,000 worth of net unrealized appreciation. That's the key right there. And so the strategy works around taking the $200,000 worth of stock and distributing it out, paying ordinary income on the $100,000 that you invested, follow the rules exactly right, and pay capital gains tax on the other $100,000. And if you're not aware of this, the capital gains tax is almost always dramatically lower than your ordinary income tax rate would be. It can result in a tremendous tax savings for people if it fits exactly right. Keywords there, if it fits exactly right. It's very technical. 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
1: 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For Mark Beck and Anthony Malachnik, I'm Joe Krause. Have a great weekend. We'll talk again next Saturday on The Investment Show from Annex Wealth Management on News Talk 1130 WISN.
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23: He says it's deal time. I'm Carmen Roberts, Fox News. President Trump says the U.S. and Iran will sign a deal by this afternoon. Fox's Trey Yingst in Tel Aviv spoke to the president today.
24: President Trump telling Fox News this will take place electronically, and then a week from now, there is expected to be an in-person signing.
23: But the president is not happy with the continued fighting between Israel and Iran's proxy group, Hezbollah.
24: I asked him about the Israeli strikes earlier today against Hezbollah in the Lebanese capital of Beirut. He tells me he spoke on the phone with Israeli Prime Minister Benjamin Netanyahu, asking him, "What the F are you doing?" He told the prime minister not to conduct additional strikes against Hezbollah so that it doesn't affect this deal from moving forward.
23: Fox's Jessica Rosenthal has more on the fighting between Israel and Lebanon.
25: In the latest exchange, Hezbollah sent drones and rockets into northern Israel. Israeli forces struck Hezbollah in southern Beirut. Iran's parliamentary speaker said this all shows America either lacks the will or ability to fulfill its commitments. Iran has included Lebanon in discussions over a deal to end the conflict between Iran and the U.S. Sunday, President Trump wrote in a Truth Social post, "The attack by Hezbollah Israel responded to was small, that no one got hurt, so it should not derail a deal with Iran." He added, "Neither side should attack further, that this could be the beginning of a long and beautiful peace," so he wrote, "Let's not blow it." Jessica Rosenthal, Fox News.
23: Swiss voters rejected a proposal today to cap the country's population at 10 million people, defeating a measure pushed by the right wing that critics called a Swiss Brexit. Foreigners now take up nearly one-third of Switzerland's population. And a plane crash this afternoon in Missouri killed all 12 people on board. Authorities still on the scene. No word what caused that crash. 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
26: Partly cloudy to mostly cloudy skies for the rest of Sunday. Temperatures will be on the cool end with highs in the mid to upper 60s. Northwesterly winds will be breezy with gusts near 30 miles an hour. We'll end up being mostly clear tonight with winds lightening up, still out of the northwest 5 to 10 miles an hour, and temperatures in the upper 40s to low 50s by Monday morning. I'm Fox 6 meteorologist Lisa Michaels.
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29: Four. Straight down the middle.
10: Golf. Sometimes you play it. Sometimes it plays you. It's time for some advice that puts you in control of your golf swing. If your swing has a hiccup or hitch, the swing doctor has the cure. Now, here's Jerry Bott with the swing doctor, Morningstar golf professional Jim Frucci.
30: Another episode of the swing doctor being offered up for your consideration here on News Talk 1130. WISN, my name is Jerry Bott. I'm the program director here at WISN. We have two of our three PGA professionals who are usually on the panel with us today. The one who is absent, Jim Frucci Jr., the swing doctor himself, is going through some medical treatment, and that has prevented him from attending today's program. We hope to get him back in the next week or so. In studio with me is the managing partner at Morningstar Golfers Club, which is a fine, fine golf facility located in South Central Waukesha County. His name is Jim Frucci III. Jimmy, good to see you.
29: Nice to see you, Jerry.
30: And the director of golf for Ozaukee County. A couple of golf courses out there, Hawthorne Hills, Mequon, is Mr. Michael Crowley. Good to see you, sir.
31: Great to see you as well.
30: How are things going at your two courses?
31: Things are going well.
30: Yeah. I'm sure weather warming up. And
31: yeah, 340 people a day, and it's crazy.
30: that is crazy. And what's Morningstar's tee sheet looking like? 240 a day?
29: Over that. It's 250 plus.
30: Really?
29: And then you throw in the different leagues in there and stuff. It's stupid busy.
30: So one's crazy, the other's stupid busy. It's keeping you guys both in line. Of course, this program today is going to be mostly previewing the 2026 U.S. Open, which tees up at Shinnecock Hills on Long Island. I think it's Southampton, Long Island, if I'm not mistaken. That begins next Thursday, and of course we'll be talking about the tournament in progress on the next edition of the Swing Doctor next Sunday, so be sure to tune in for that. Let's take a quick look at Shinnecock Hills. Jimmy, another golf course that was built in the 1920s, like many classic American golf courses tend to be. The designer was William Flynn. What about those courses that were built in the earliest parts of the 20th century? What makes them still great today? And Flynn designed other golf courses everybody's heard of. The East Course at Marion, the Country Club at Brookline, that's in Massachusetts, Cherry Hills out in the Denver area. So this guy had his fingerprints on some of the greatest golf courses in America.
29: Absolutely. And Fruch's Golf Course, Rolling Green, out in Philadelphia as well. I mean, the Flynn designs, it's almost ironic. If you look at a lot of the bunker designing, and that's where I would really look at what Flynn's mastery was. He would have a bunker that was almost like even with the green, like almost elevated a little bit, and then he'd have one low opposite side below the green that would be a lot deeper, and he was kind of known for kind of keeping that way. But the biggest thing is the undulation of the greens. Now, I feel like more modern golf courses have undulations, but they're huge rolling stuff where you look at Rick Jabison at Morningstar. If there was a mound to the left of the green, he bleeds the mound into the green. Where a lot of the old designs, yes, they're what they call push-up greens, where they took the material in the air and just kind of piled it up and said, all right, let's figure out what we need to do with this. That's the old design, like the 1920s designs you're talking about. The Flynn designs are traditional because they have more elevated greens. There's a lot more sloping on the greens. There's a lot more false fronts. And what the false front is you can see the green from the fairway, the shape of the green, but the front maybe third of the green is unusable. You can't put a cup on it because it slopes back. So it's more of a severe green with having that false front. Like you might land it on the front half of the green and it's going to roll off. Just because it's a way for the player or the designer for you to be able to see where the actual green is, but you're not going to be able to use any of that green for a pin location.
30: Interesting. Michael, those pushed-up greens that were sort of the hallmark of parkside-style golf courses that were built in the teens and the 1920s and 30s, from a player's perspective, what type of specific challenge does that offer? Is it club selection because there are slopes to either side and maybe if it slopes so severely back to front that you can't use the front part of the green?
31: Yeah, I mean, and if they're soft, you get that ball spinning a little bit and that thing can rip right off the front of the green for you, and so it is difficult because you think you hit a good shot in there, you got a pin that's tucked, four or five steps from the right or left side, and you think you hit a good shot and it just, you're like, oh, I'll just be on the right fringe, and like, no, it just trickled down that little hill, and now you have an uphill pitch, no green to work with, out of the rough, so it makes it really difficult for that. So putting yourself in the right spot, making sure that, hey, if the pin's on the right, you're missing it left. If the pin's in the front, even though you're going to have a downhill putt, you got to miss it long. You can't be like, oh, I'm going to get this. It's a front pin. So many people think, oh, I'll get this one close.
30: Sure.
31: And you land it on the front of the green, you're like, all right, great. And then it's, by the time you're putting your club back in your bag, it's, down by your feet again.
30: It's 40 yards away. There's certainly a lot of that tendency. There's no question about it. Michael, the golf course is built on a ridge, on an elevated piece of property on Long Island. I would think that would mean, because the winds that blow off the ocean onto land, the onshore winds, that controlling the level of ball flight for whoever is going to do well in this tournament has got to be a big thing, especially if the greens aren't all that receptive. Am I barking up the right tree on this?
31: No, for sure. You're going to be out. These guys are really, and they're so dialed in. We were talking about it this morning, actually, is just how these guys are so dialed in at controlling their spin. Whether it's backspin or they're trying to draw the ball or fade the ball, they're so good at controlling that and being able to control not only your spin, but then also control the distances and how far you can fly things, because you're going to have to fly them, a certain distance to carry something and then hopefully, and then get it to be able to, receive on the green and stop, as opposed to just hitting the green and rolling off the back. So, understanding what the wind's doing out there. You'll see a lot of guys get really creative with their iron shots in there. The fairways are really pretty generous, so they can kind of let it rip a little bit with their tee shots. But you'll see them really working the golf ball this week, especially if the wind is really blowing.
30: The last time, Jimmy, that they played the U.S. Open at Shinnecock was 2018. Ernie Els won it with a score of +1. I don't recall, and maybe you do. Do you recall if there were pin placements where there are backs? I mean, we know there's a lot of slope in the greens, but where there's backstops and other things that can sometimes mitigate the speed of those greens?
29: No.
30: Where players can hit it past the pin and get it to roll back to
29: No, because they're known for, the severity of the crowns on the greens, all the false fronts, the aggressive drop-offs that there are on the greens. There's nothing that, like, you can throw it back there and spin it back, and it It's basically the entire, almost all their greens are severe. That's how I put it. And it's, they even talk about it, how it's hard to even get the right slope for the stimp meter because you're supposed to take the average of the two going uphill, downhill. And the problem is you can't really find a spot on the green to do that. And if you remember the first time they had the open here, was I think it was Retief Goosen against Mickelson. They basically killed the golf course. Yeah, I mean, the greens were like brown. That was when like high def TV was really coming out and everybody's like, ooh.
30: Like butterscotch brown.
29: Yes. Yeah. It was, yeah. Well, the fastest your greens are ever going to be are the day before they die. So, but they're known for having those the crowns. So, I mean, there's no such thing as like a straight putt at Shinnecock Hills. I mean, everything is going to be severe. Like Michael talked about, like it, more of the modern design of the greens are you basically hit a lot of bump and runs, similar to our modern U.S. courses are similar to like British Open courses from mm-hmm. the bump and run standpoint. Yep. A lot of these greens are not receptive to that due to the false fronts and the drop offs and the crowning and things like that. So it's going to be interesting. Especially if the wind's blowing at all.
30: And I know this has got nothing to do with anything else, but playing golf courses with those pushed-up greens, I always think about playing at Lasonia. That's a links golf course. It's different. But still, you find yourself with just some impossible, you know, little 30-yard pitch shots to a spot you can't see on a green that's fast enough where you know you're going to hit it over the other side.
29: Or you have a six-footer, which most of the time, especially for these guys, they want to be aggressive and actually like make a putt. And you're playing defensiveness with a six-footer. Right. And that's why I think Shinnecock makes for a really good U.S. Open golf course. I do.
30: Who's hot? Who's not? Let's talk about that. And I would assume that, like every other week in the PGA Tour, that you know who's playing well at the moment has a significant, if not huge, part of the outcome. I'm going to start out, Michael, with somebody who's not really on anybody's radar screen as a famous person, Christopher Rattan of Norway. Last five events, two top tens and a win. Guy's playing really well.
31: Yeah, he's playing great for sure. You know, and if you have good form going into a golf course that's going to be very demanding and very difficult, it's good to have that momentum and to be kind of riding a hot streak a little bit because you feel really comfortable with your game and how things are going. But you also have to look at, too, and I don't know where his top 10s and his win was, but you got to kind of look at some of those, too, and how different the golf courses might be. You know, so it's like, hey, he played well here, but it's completely different golf sometimes, depending on where you're playing.
30: Does the style of golf fit the hot part of his game?
31: Exactly. You know, and you look at the guys who've won the U.S. Open, right? They might not have been so hot going into it, because it's such a different, demanding way of playing golf.
30: At times, I'm sure that's been true. Jimmy, Justin Thomas, last five events, all top 25s. And the thing that's really kind of propelled him to be in contention almost every week is his short game. And I would think having a great short game at Shinnecock is a prerequisite to be in contention.
29: You have to have a good short game at Shinnecock. And, yeah, he's putting the ball extremely well right now. The biggest of the surprise for me was I kind of felt like at the beginning of the year JT was actually having a good year and starting to come back a little bit, but I was more – at the end of last year, he was actually playing mm-hmm. a little bit better. And so the beginning part of this year was just kind of been so-so. But recently, I mean, everybody knows you get the short stick going well. You start chipping and putting around these greens and you start getting that going well, you're gonna improve your final position on Sunday.
30: Yeah, well, he's been pretty solid. Not always page one of the leaderboard, but page two and not much further back than that over the last 6 weeks or so. Michael, Ludvig Åberg. Yes, last five events, three top tens. He's certainly got the talent to win anywhere.
31: He does, absolutely. You know, and I think some people look at him like, does he have the temperament? I mean, he almost seems so lackadaisical out there.
30: A little nonchalant.
31: That, like, people are like, does he even care out there? You know, like he sits a bad shot. He's like, whatever, you know. And he just, he kind of goes into these rounds where he'll have three or four holes where it's like, wait, what just happened here? Like you were playing so well and just kind of falls off the mm-hmm. radar a little bit. So if he can keep it together and if he's mentally strong enough, he could make a nice little run.
30: Yeah, I think you're absolutely right about that. And the betting odds would reflect that too. And I forgot what the precise number was, but he was top five on a lot of the online betting services. Scotty Scheffler, Jimmy, 2 seconds and a third in his last five events. The guy's due. He didn't play all that well last week at Jack's event. I think he finished
31: 12th.
30: Yeah, thank you. Still, you know, just the talent his ability to be, you know, in contention, especially if he's in one of the, you know, last couple of groups in a major, I wouldn't bet against him.
29: When he's created such a bad situation, not for himself, but us as golf connoisseurs are like, oh, well, Scotty, something's wrong with him. He's not winning. Is you look at like his last like 20 events is like the worst is like 21st or something like that. And
30: I think he's been top 20 for like, was it 28 events or something like that? It was top 25 for 20 events.
29: He's created an unreal situation for us to compare him to. But yeah, you like, I think you said this a couple weeks ago. Yeah, he's due. But right. I don't know if you're ever really due, as we talked about. Right. But it's like, if he wins, nobody's going to be like, oh, where'd that come from? Or like, if JT wins, everybody's like, oh, look at JT, he's back. But yeah, Scotty, he's just super consistent. If he can get his Thursday rounds looking like a Sunday round, he'll win anything going away.
30: Yeah, no, I think that's right. I mean, what's his bugaboo has been, you know, one round out of four being a little bit not up to his standards, and that's why the near misses of a couple of seconds in a third. I love this next name, Michael, because his brother's more famous. And, I mean, 2 months ago, you never would have even dreamed that this guy would be one of the hottest players in the world. Alex Fitzpatrick, a win. Now, admittedly, the win was the Zurich win with his brother Matt, the two-man team event in New Orleans. But three top tens in his last five events, and he was in contention at the Memorial.
31: Yeah, no, he's a good
30: player.
31: He is a good player, you know, and he has been. And sometimes, you know, you hit your peaks at different spots. And, you know, he was fortunate enough, obviously gets along really well with his brother. And, you know, they teamed up and got him a win, which even though it's a team win, it's a win, right? It just gives you that little boost of confidence.
30: Well, it also gives him a place to play. He knows where he's going to play for a couple of years.
31: And on this data golf thing that I follow, and they're listing, you know, hot guys or whatever, and these guys are a little farther down, but he's slightly hotter than his brother.
30: Yeah, which is amazing. The next guy I got on the list, Jimmy, is Matt Fitzpatrick. Two wins in his last five events. Now, again, one of them was the team win at Zurich. But he's a guy that can play solidly, and he's won a U.S. Open. He's not, certainly not afraid of big stages.
29: He plays well in every major. It's like he's a top 20 guy in every major. I mean, if you go back and look at all of his stuff even on the DP World Tour, he got a win at the end of last year on the DP World Tour. So if you look at how much he's won around worldwide recently, it's been a ton in the last like 2 years. He's just a solid player. I think at the Memorial, he didn't play great, but he doesn't miss cuts. That's the biggest thing. Right. He doesn't miss the cuts. So he's, in effect, he's always there. And that's kind of what makes any of these guys dangerous. Is it's if you're there and you're playing on Saturday, you can definitely make a case for yourself to have meaningful shots on Sunday.
30: Sure. I quick aside here, and I'd be interested to hear from both of you on this, Michael. Matt Fitzpatrick makes a note after every shot he hits in every tournament. Is that a mechanism for him to feel confident, or is that stuff you think he goes back and looks at that stuff and tries to come up with a pattern of,
31: no, absolutely,
30: of what works and what doesn't?
31: So he's, yeah, that's exactly what it is, because, you know, success and not success leaves clues, right? So he can go through his notes and see, okay, this is what was successful, these shots in these situations, you know, this is how far my golf ball travels here. Like, just keeping that data, it can be overwhelming for some, but keeping data and understanding. Because now when he goes to practice, he knows where his practice really needs to, you know, need some extra help.
30: Sure.
31: Those things will help him find what he needs to be better at, what he's good at to make sure that he maintains it. So when he's on the golf course, he's not thinking, well, you know, hey, if I hit it to here, I'll have this shot, but I'm not as good at that shot. So if I lay it back or if I hit it a little further, I'm better at those shots. So it leaves clues, and it's very data driven, which I think is great.
30: Do you ever take notes in competition?
31: Yeah, all the time.
30: Really?
31: Yeah. So when I'm writing, when I'm on my yardage book and on my hole sheet, you know, I get up there and I'm like, okay, I hit driver on this hole. I hit it in the left rough or hit it in the fairway. How far do I have to the pin? How far do I have to the front? How far do I have to the back? So I just have those numbers down there. It just gets me thinking in the right mode. So I kind of dot all my I's, and then where's the wind coming from? How many miles an hour do I think it's blowing? You know, just little things like that. Because then all of a sudden I'll have a shot later in the round. I'll be like, wait a minute.
30: similarities.
31: I think I had that. I can go back. I'm like, hey, you know what? I had 150 on this last hole, you know, 5 holes ago, similar wind, and I hit 9 iron. Okay, that's the right club. Then it just gives you that confidence to hit the right club.
30: I like it. That's very interesting. Wyndham Clark, Jimmy. A win and a third in his past two events. So his hot streak is maybe just at the beginning of it. But I'll tell you one thing, watching him at the Memorial, his putter is starting to work again very, very well. And he's already won the U.S. Open. So he knows how to get it done.
29: The combination of those two things is really good when you're trying to play in the U.S. Open. I mean, the fact that you've played well in one and won one, and now your putter is hot right now,
30: yep.
29: This game's a game of confidence, and especially with that stick, if you get that rolling and you have confidence with your putter, everything seems like it falls into place, because then you have more confidence with your wedges. You then have more confidence with your approach irons, because you know your wedge is there, and all you got to do is get on the green, and your putter's going to save you, and it leads all the way back to the tee, believe it or not, the confidence, if you're good with the short stick.
30: Yeah, the players at the Memorial were universally saying that the greens at the venue at Muirfield were very, very difficult to read, and Wyndham Clark, I don't know how many 7 and 8 footers he made, but he made it seemed like all of them, and that's a good recipe for winning a major, especially a U.S. Open. So those players hot. Here's who's not hot right now. Michael Brooks Koepka, no top tens in his last 5 events.
31: No, and, you know, he'll start off, he'll play well in an event, you know, start off in the first two rounds, play pretty good, and then just, he doesn't seem to be putting all 4 rounds together. I think his game is there. It's just a matter of being able to sustain it over 4 consecutive rounds, and that's where he's had some issues. Even sometimes just in the course of a round, he'd be 3-4 under par, and then all of a sudden go bogey, bogey, bogey, and, you know, just kind of disappear.
30: Jimmy, a guy who usually plays pretty well in majors, Keegan Bradley, but no top 15s. Plus, he's missed a cut over his past 5 events.
29: Keegan, to me, is an afterthought. I don't mean to sound really mean about it, but it's almost kind of like he's a very good player, but
30: great last year.
29: I know, but he's not. Why? Because he was trying to get himself on the Ryder Cup team, even though he was a captain. He was trying to create that for himself, and that sometimes does it when the pressure's on these guys. They normally perform like that. It's like a contract year for him last year.
30: Yeah.
29: But this year, it's just kind of like, okay, well, that's kind of over. Now what? And Keegan's a solid player, but it's not like I don't expect to see him on the leaderboard on Sundays, whenever I turn on the TV, any time of year. Would it surprise me if he's there? No, but he's not a guy that I expect to be up there. He's not an elite-level player. He's just kind of,
30: he's a very good, not elite-level player.
29: This
30: next one, Michael, might be somebody who hasn't kind of come all the way back from tinkering around with his swing. Victor Hovland, no top 15s, plus he's missed a cut in his past 5 events.
31: You know, he's just out there a little bit. I missed the last cut, and the other tournaments, he's got one top 20 in his last 5, and the rest are, you know, mid-30s, 40s,
30: right, yep.
31: You know, just kind of hanging around. I mean, golf, like I always say, you know, it's hard, and sometimes it's just a shot or two, you know, here or there. You know, you look at it over the course of 4 days, and that 31st, if he, you know, gets up and down on a couple of holes, now he's, you know, top 15, and all of a sudden I'm like, hey, he's playing pretty good. It's literally such a thin line that, you know, maybe you just can't cut it out. And then maybe the cut that he misses, maybe it's a golf course he's just not, you know, like the look of. Maybe he hasn't had success there, so it's, you know.
30: But he did tinker with the swing.
31: Oh, yeah, for sure. He
30: tinkered quite a bit. The next one surprised me somewhat, Jimmy. Hideki Matsuyama, no top 10s in his past 5 events.
29: Tried 10 or 15
30: events. I was under the impression he was playing pretty well.
29: Because he started off the year so well. He got a win at the Hero World Challenge, or maybe that was the end of last year, but he was like second at Phoenix, and he had, I want to say it was like 3 top 10s in his first like 4 events. Started out well, but then recent memory, if you look at it, it's just kind of like, eh. And that happens with some of these guys. I mean, Russell Henley used to be one of those guys where he started off the year really good, and you'll see that in guys. They'll do the West Coast Tour really well, part of the swing when the tour season starts. They'll do the Southern Tour really well up until the Masters, and all of a sudden the guy disappears. You're like, what happened? It's because maybe he's comfortable playing that swing, that part of the tour, and then when the major season starts, they kind of fall off. And that's kind of what it looks like here with him, is like he just, I don't know, I don't want to use the word tired, but he started off the season really well, and recently it's just been kind of like, huh?
30: And trailed off, there's no question about it. Here's a guy, Michael, who seems to play well in big events. Robert McIntyre, the Scotsman, no top 40s and two missed cuts in his last five events. So his game is in disorder at this point.
31: Yeah, it's on a little bit of a skid. You know, I mean, he was playing so well at the end of last year and into the beginning of this year, and sometimes it's tough to sustain that. Maybe he's a little tired. Maybe he's got a little injury. I don't know. But, you know, he's just kind of on a little bit of a slide. But these guys can be dangerous out there because they have maybe less expectations going in there. And maybe
30: it's kind of freeze them up a little bit.
31: Right. You know, it's like, all right, hey, you know, I got nothing to lose out here. You know, we know what the greens are going to be. And he is kind of a gamer. He's played well in big events before. He hasn't won them, but he's played well, you know, in some bigger events. So I wouldn't count him out.
30: Let's see. And this last one, Jimmy, Jordan Spieth, no top 15s plus a missed cut.

0: on tour kind of thing, and then you'll see, oh, hey, look, they're going to show Jordan Spieth. He hits a good shot, and you're like, oh, yeah, there he is. But it's not like he's lost that. To me, he's almost, I don't want to say journeyman, because that's kind of a rip. But I think he's just kind of settled into just kind of being, okay, I'm going to be a top 30 guy in the world, and just kind of, yeah.
1: You go back 8-9 years, he was certainly elite.
0: He was Scotty Scheffler.
1: Right. I mean, he was winning the guy. Majors, yep, and there's no question about it. And it's trailed off from there. We have literally 2.5 minutes left in the segment. I want to talk about Nelly Korda. Talk about a player who's hot, Michael. In her last 8 tournaments, Nelly Korda has won 4 of them, 2 of those being majors. She finished 2nd 3 times. Is she the best American female player of her generation?
2: Yeah, I mean, she's
1: young.
2: She's close to being the best of
1: any generation.
0: All the world, not just America.
2: Right, exactly. You know, she's playing great. You know, she had an off year last year. You know, I don't think she had a win last year at all, but she was close.
1: She had 6 in a row.
2: Right, yeah. So
1: crazy.
2: You know, once she finds it, you know, she had a little grip change this week, you know, and she struggled with that. But sometimes that takes your mind off of the pressure because you're thinking of just this tiny little, she had a little grip change. So she's, you know, feeling that as opposed to like, hey, what's going on in the tournament? Sure. So maybe that helped her a little bit. But yeah, she's playing so good right now. And I love watching her play golf and watching her hit balls. So it's awesome that she's
1: got a really excellent tempo to her swing. Yeah. There's no question about it. As long as you're on mic here. Prohibitive favorite she was to win the U.S. Women's Open. Is it tougher to perform when everybody's saying, hey, this is yours to lose?
2: Yeah,
1: I mean, this is a different kind of pressure, right?
2: Yeah, for sure. You go into a tournament, yeah, I'm supposed to win this. So you get off to maybe a rocky start, which she did, and she really fought her way back. I mean, I think she shot 73 day one.
1: Right.
2: And she was, at one time, I think like 3 or 4 over par at one point and really battled her way back. And, you know, sometimes that pressure can get there, and maybe starting off that poorly kind of freed her up a little bit to be like, hey, you know what? Maybe I'm not supposed to win this thing, and I can just kind of sling it now and have some fun with it. And she did.
1: Yeah, and won. real quickly, everybody, it seemed, associated with the USGA loved the idea that they played the U.S. Women's Open at Riviera, you know, sort of classic track. And the theory that they throw out is that having the women play a major on a course that's high profile on the PGA Tour gives the women's game more excitement and more credibility. Should they be playing more women's U.S. Opens, Jimmy, at these traditional U.S. Open courses like Wingfoot and Pebble and Marion and Bethpage Black, just to see the women play those same tracks?
0: When I was reading through the notes yesterday, this caught me by surprise because I'm not an avid every single Sunday, Saturday and Sunday watching golf on TV person.
1: Right.
0: But I was surprised at the fact that they haven't been doing this already.
1: Right.
0: And I'm shocked. And the answer is absolutely they should. Now, I don't know if the USGA kind of uses the Women's Open. They go to different spots, like Fruch's Course, I believe, has hosted it before. But they go to different locations a lot
1: Haven't they played it in colder? I mean,
0: yeah. Originally, I thought they did the River Course.
1: River Course
0: was
1: Meadow Course,
0: or it was a combination of both when they first built it.
2: It's a combination.
0: It was a combination of part of both. But I find it astounding that they have not done this already, and absolutely they should. I mean, you see the Masters is doing it now already, where they have the ladies event on there before the
1: amateur.
0: Yep, correct.
1: Yep.
0: And I think they need to do more of it.
1: Yeah,
0: absolutely.
1: I think it really makes some sense. We got to take a break here. We're a little bit late. Morningstar update, Play Better Golf segment straight ahead. Swing Doctor, News Talk 1130 WISN.
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4: News Talk 1130 WISN. It is the Swing Doctor here on a Sunday afternoon in June. Jerry Bott here along with two of our three PGA professionals. Jim Frucci the third is the managing partner at Morningstar Golfers Club. We're going to talk about Morningstar here in a moment. The director of golf for Ozaukee County is Mr. Michael Crowley, both in studio with me for this program. Jimmy, one of the advantages of being a member at Morningstar is getting to play in some of these special members-only events. Which one of those events generally is the best received, the one that everybody seems to like?
12: Well, the member guest sells out every year, and it sells out faster and faster every year. And now there's basically a ping pong ball lottery system that you get a certain number of ping pong balls in that you qualify. There's also certain people who've played in it since day one. They're already exempt. There's about 8 or 10 of those. But then it's ping pong balls. Every event that you play in, you get a certain number of ping pong balls. How many years you've played in the member guest, you get ping pong balls. So
4: how many people play in this member guest?
12: We have 60
13: teams, 120
12: 60 teams.
4: So that's a full golf course.
12: Correct. But I will tell you this. The one that is best received by the membership is the hole-in-one club championship. The end of the season where Michael and Daniel have set the entire golf course up as 18 different par threes from locations unknown, and the weirdest, like from 3 tee box to 2 green, through the trees. You got to hit it through the big trees. Really? Or nice. 17 tee box down to number 9 green or 18 green or 7 green. I mean, it's weird locations, so that's the one that's most well-received. That people are like, oh, I can't wait for that event. That event's so much fun. We made a mistake one year, and we actually sent some regular tee times out in between it, and those people were pissed because there was golfers flying around everywhere, and it was like, all right, where's this coming from? But that's probably the funnest event that everybody, I mean, that or probably the couples events. Those are so well received as well.
4: Yeah, absolutely. That's one of the advantages of membership. So maybe if you're somebody who's looking for a golf home, get on that waiting list for Morningstar memberships. Maybe if not 2026, 2027 might be your year. Here's something a lot of people don't realize. High gas prices, Jimmy, affect golf courses too, don't they?
12: Yeah, especially when you got gas carts. yes, the high gas prices affect everything from your cost of maintenance equipment to cost of deliveries, even your food deliveries. A lot of these companies are charging like a gas charge now just for their stuff. But when the gas price goes down to back to $2 here in the next 2 months, they're going to leave that gas charge on. You watch. But it affects everything to fertilizer. I mean, the world is run by petroleum. It is.
4: Yep.
12: Everything from your smartphone that needs petroleum in order to do
4: anything. Is all your riding maintenance equipment, is that all gas?
12: Or yes, absolutely.
4: No diesel?
12: No, we have some diesel equipment, but still the diesel's expensive too. Yeah. So, but yeah, it is expensive.
4: Interesting. Gentlemen, what's the single toughest pin placement on a green at Morningstar? Pick the green and then pick the pin placement. Michael?
7: Well, we might both have the same thing here. So 18, and it can be either top right, just on top of the hill, or bottom right, just below the hill, right in there. So either one of those can be really difficult.
12: There's a swale there in the green to the right of the mound on 18. We're saying the same spot, too. Right of the mound on 18, there's almost like a little swale between the mound and kind of the fringe area, and you just come down off the mound just a little bit. And it is the toughest spot out there. I mean, however, one of our maintenance guys did one for one of our events like a month ago, and he put it on the crown. On the crown. And I watched groups go through, and the lowest score, lowest putt, one guy had a one putt, everything was a four putt.
4: Oh, sure.
12: And guys were like picking up. They're like, I don't care if it's a member event. I'm taking my four putt. And we had to give everybody a bogey on the hole for the day because it was that bad. But yeah, it's 18 green on the right-hand side. Nine's got some good ones, though, too, just over the mound. I mean, it's on the right-hand side is a good
4: 16
12: one.
4: 16 would come in second place because of that big slant. If you put it right near where it goes slant.
12: Jerry, you're not hitting it on the green in two anyways. I mean, you're chipping it up there. That should be an easier one for you. Bad.
7: 12 would be if you put it just on top, you know, where you think you're hitting your
12: back left on 13 is a good one because there's a little tiny mound back there. It's a little tiny ridge back there. That's another good one as well. But, yeah, most people don't hit it back left purpose.
4: We'll make it unanimous on 18 on that upper right pin placement. That's a rough one. The next 9 and 9 is this coming Friday, June 19th, U.S. Open Friday. Call to reserve a spot. You call the golf shop?
12: Call the golf shop, 262-662-1600, 262-662-1600.
4: Couples event. A meal comes with it, 9 holes of golf, some kind of crazier sort of game. You go out in eightsomes, and last time, 3 figures of players, over 100 players, participated in the May edition of 9 and 9. So 9 and 9, again, this coming Friday, June 19th, sign up. It's a heck of a lot of fun to participate in that. If you want to just make a regular old tea time at Morningstar, there's several ways of doing it. You can call that same number at the golf shop, 262-662-1600. Or if you have a smart device, smartphone, go download the Morningstar app, and you can make a tea time reservation through a function in the app. Or just go online, golfthestar.com, hit the little tab that says tea times, and it'll show you all the available tea times for the next 2 weeks. If you know what day and time you want to play, do not hesitate. Make your reservations as quickly and as soon as you possibly can. The demand for tee times at Morningstar is tremendous. Morningstar Golfers Club, fine track. What's the line? You've played the rest, now play the best. There's a lot of truth to that with regard to the overall golf experience here in southeastern Wisconsin. Play Better Golf segment. Swing Doctor's not here to answer his question, but Michael, you're here to answer yours.
7: Yes.
4: When the greens get dry and hard, as they sometimes do in summer, is the only choice to try to find a way to get the ball on the green by bouncing it in if you can't be held by flying it to the green?
7: Well, it depends on your ball flights and your characteristics and what you're doing. For the majority of people, you know, people are always like, hey, how do I, you know, suck this ball back off the green and get that spin on it? And most don't. So when you don't have that, then yeah, and that's why it's important to know how far your clubs fly. Right? You know, that's a big thing because you can look at it and most people just shoot the pin Oh, I'm 150 yards. Okay, great. They're not taking account as the pin in the front is in the back, the middle. And they hit their shot, and then they land it, you know. And maybe they do fly at 145, 150 yards, and then they watch it bounce off the back of the green and go in there where they're like, oh, I was 150. The pin was in the back. I probably had about 130 to the front. If I would have taken my 130 club, that would have been the right one to get it up there and bounce it on. So those are things you have to look at. But if you have a higher ball flight, you know, you can, you still want to take a little bit off and play a little less yardage than you normally would. If you're coming out of the rough, you definitely want to take more yardage off because you're getting even less spin on the golf
8: sure.
7: ball.
8: Flyer.
7: You know, but you also have to look at it too. It's like, you know, is missing it short a good option? Maybe there's a bunker in front, so your only option is going to be, hey, I'm going to have to fly this on the green and take the consequences of, you know, chipping from the back of the green, or maybe I'll lay it up short, or maybe my bunker plays pretty good and I'm okay if I hit it in the front bunker and get it up and down. So there's options out there. It's just you have to look at your game and sure. your ball flight, but understand your yardages and know how far all that is. Again, it, you know, just because it's 150 doesn't mean it's your 150 club. It might be your 130 club, you know, as you hit that in there.
8: Growing up playing Milwaukee County golf courses, I grew up with a guy who was a very, very good player. And in the summer, like we got to about the end of July and August, and places like Brown Deer were just rock hard. Mm-hmm. This guy was a master at being able to put balls on greens just by running it up through the openings.
7: Yep.
8: And it's just, it's a real different skill set, but one that has a lot of value. And knowing how far you can hit your clubs, Michael, that's absolutely great advice. World of Golf is next. Grab bag segment on The Swing Doctor, News Talk 1130 WISN.
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8: News Talk 1130 WISN, the Swing Doctor rolling forward here on a Sunday afternoon. Gentlemen, the longest day in golf was earlier this week. It's the Monday qualifying for the U.S. Open. 10 sites, roughly 75 players or so per site, battling for, it varies, but about 5 berths in the Open per site. 36-hole qualifier on its face. It's pretty brutal. But, Michael, what makes it even more brutal is there's a bunch of tour players out there trying to qualify their way in some of these qualifiers. The qualifier in Westerville, Ohio, this past week, these were people vying for 4 spots in the U.S. Open. Austin Eckroat, Davis Thompson, Jonathan Vegas, Bud Cauley, Eric Van Rooyen, Denny McCarthy, Lucas Glover. I mean, that sounds like it's a regular PGA Tour field that you're going up against.
7: Yeah, there's a lot of good players that aren't exempt into the U.S.
8: Open.
7: It's
8: crazy.
7: So they're going to play. Canada, the one in Canada was really tough because they're playing there this week. So a lot of the guys were up there playing in it. Ohio is always difficult because it's right Memorial. After Memorial. Honestly, to get into the U.S. Open, you should have to play against good competition and play difficult golf courses to get in. It's only going to make you appreciate it and play better, perform better once you get actually to the U.S. Open.
8: It makes me think of a guy who's a good Korn Ferry player, a tour player. You know, looking up at a field that's got the guys I just named going, geez, what does a guy have to do? And Michael said, what you have to do is you have to play really good against really good players. Jimmy, you think qualifiers have any realistic chance of winning? Orville Moody was the last qualifier who won back in 1969.
12: No, not winning, but possibly contending. Yes. Yep. Making the cut. Yes.
8: Sure.
12: But I think that's what you need to look at it as. I mean, that's what makes the U.S. Open great, because anybody out there can throw their hat in the ring and try to qualify. I mean, that's what makes it so unique, is they're not keeping anybody out of it.
8: Thus open, right? What's, Michael, what's the handicap limit? Do you have to be like a 2 or less to try to qualify?
7: I believe that's what it is.
8: Yeah. Around the table real quickly, we got a minute and 15 seconds. Jimmy, give me a long shot who has a legit chance of being in contention next Sunday in the final round of the U.S. Open.
12: Long shot, like not in the top 20 in the...
8: Yeah, yep.
12: Patrick Reed.
8: Oh, good.
12: I mean, 12th at the PGA, or 10th at the PGA, 12th at the Masters.
8: Playing overseas, dumped live.
12: Got something to prove.
8: Captain America, all that stuff.
12: Yep. Plays very well in New York. Yeah.
8: Mm-hmm. Michael?
7: Patrick Cantlay.
8: Playing well lately,
7: yeah,
8: isn't he? And he's kind of flying under the radar too.
7: He's plus 6,600 right now on the betting market.
8: Yeah, there you go. I mean, put a Benji on him and see where that goes. I picked Eric Cole just because his mother, Laura Ball, is so good looking. It was before your time.
7: I know Laura Ball. Oh, she's my mom had her golf clubs.
8: Is that right? Oh, yeah. No, very, very.
7: Not hers personally.
8: Attractive. But Eric Cole's been playing really, really well. He's been in contention the last couple of weeks and then had a little bit of a shortfall in the final round.
7: He's plus 500 because he's part of the field.
8: Oh, is that right?
7: Yeah, he's not.
8: They don't even quote individual odds on him. Yeah. Well, we're going to find out who these guys are going to pick as the winner of the U.S. Open. We'll do that in just a couple of minutes' time. Final minute of the swing, Dr. Forthcoming. News Talk 1130 WISN. It's a nine-day celebration that defines summer in our city. It's Summerfest 2026. More than 600 artists playing on 11 stages over 3 weekends, June 18th through the 20th, June 25th through the 27th, and July 2nd through the 4th, all at Meyer Festival Park on Milwaukee's spectacular lakefront. Mix in fabulous food, a few adult beverages, and several hundred thousand of your friends, and you have the ultimate summer party. It's Summerfest 2026.
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8: News Talk 1130 WISN. Final minute of the swing, Dr. Jimmy, you get to go first on this. Who is going to be eventually the winner of the 2026 U.S. Open?
12: The guy that's due, Scotty.
8: Scotty Scheffler. That would be a career slam for Mr. Scheffler, and he would have put all those wins together since 2022. So that's putting a career slam together in 4 years is pretty impressive. Michael, what say you?
7: And I think it's his birthday.
8: Is that right?
7: I think it is. I'm not positive. But yeah, I'm going with the chalk as well. You know,
8: Scotty Scheffler.
7: Scotty's the man. He's coming into form. He's complaining just the right amount, you know, to his caddy and whining. And, you know, he's ready to go.
8: He seems to have the edge. I'm going to pick Wyndham Clark, a previous winner of this tournament, whose putter might be the hottest putter on tour right now. Yeah. If he can keep it up for another week, who knows, or another couple of weeks, we'll see how he does. So I'm the outlier on this one. Gentlemen, thank you so much. We're going to talk U.S. Open during the fourth round of the tournament next Sunday. So everybody, please come back for that. And right now, news is coming up next. 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
16: Deal or no deal? I'm Kathleen Maloney. Fox News. The president says a deal with Iran is close, but after Israel struck a Hezbollah target in Lebanon, Iranian officials say they are sending a strong response to Israel.
17: President Trump and U.S. officials say they expect a deal with Iran to be electronically signed today, which would trigger a final stage of negotiations. But the head of the Iranian parliament's National Security Committee said a strong response is coming to Israel, and Iran's joint military command said their finger remained on the trigger. Secretary of War Pete Hegseth told CBS Face the Nation, there's no trust here, only verify.
30: It'll be a throttle set by the United States through our negotiators with the military and strength as the guarantor of this. If Iran does not want to comply, then they can deal with the War Department again.
17: He said even as a deal would mean the Strait of Hormuz reopened and the U.S. blockade would be lifted, the American military posture in the region remains. Jessica Rosenthal, Fox News.
16: Preparations are underway in Switzerland and France for the G7 summit, which starts tomorrow. This coming as the U.S. and Iran may be near that agreement.
31: Ahead of the G7 summit, we still do not know exactly what time this deal between Iran and the U.S. will be signed, but we do know from the president it is scheduled to happen sometime today. And we also know now that it will happen electronically, digitally. The two sides will not be in person together in one room. The president on Truth Social saying that as soon as it's signed, that the Strait of Hormuz would open to all immediately. We are told this will be without tolls, and then the U.S. blockade will be lifted, followed by the demining of the Strait of Hormuz. Friday night, the president told supporters in a tele-rally that he has ended another war.
16: Fox's Aisha Hosni. French and Swiss authorities are implementing extensive security measures in advance of the G7 summit. 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
16: The judge in the Carmelo Anthony trial is speaking out about a controversial decision he made.
35: One of the most
31: most controversial parts was, in fact, the judge's order to ban cameras from the courtroom, but he is standing by that decision. In an interview with a local Dallas station, Collin County Judge John Roach Jr. says barring cameras and live streaming from Anthony's trial was necessary, saying in part, quote, "I'll tell you why. My primary goal in every case is to make sure the defendant and the prosecution gets a fair trial, period." And he goes on to say, "I know I made people mad, but I'm not here to make them happy either." As many of our viewers know, Carmelo Anthony was sentenced to 35 years last week after the jury quickly found him guilty. Judge Roach says the media's right to know about the trial is extremely important, but he does believe the public knew what was going on.
0: Fox's Madison Scarpino reporting. A plane has crashed in Missouri near the Butler Memorial Airport, roughly 65 miles south of Kansas City. Authorities say none of the 12 people on board survived. 11 of them are reportedly skydivers. The 12th is the pilot. The Federal Aviation Administration is on the scene. No word yet, though, on the cause of that crash. More than 100 million Americans in the eastern U.S. are facing the threat of severe weather today.
1: Severe thunderstorms expected to break out along the East Coast from New York all the way down the I-95 corridor. More than 70 million Americans under that level 2 out of 5 risk and another 30 million under the level 1. That 2 out of 5 is expansive. It extends from the capital of New York all the way down through Atlanta, Georgia. And so we've got a lot going on. World Cup matches, a lot of travel probably happening. It is a weekend. So that is going to be a bit of an issue. It will come in two waves. We've got one round of thunderstorms, more discrete storms in the warm sector of this area of low pressure, this cold front, and then the cold front will be that final blow of damaging wind.
0: Fox Weather's Haley Meyer with that update. I'm Kathleen Maloney. This is Fox News.
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2: Starting July 1st, new federal rules will make student financial aid easier to access. More low-income students will qualify for Pell Grants, and those who borrow will have a clearer path to loan forgiveness if their school closes or misleads them. The changes also tighten oversight of for-profit colleges to better protect students. SpaceX is counting down to a launch of their stock that could make founder Elon Musk the world's first trillionaire. Rory O'Neill with more.
3: The SpaceX IPO is set for Friday and will likely be the largest in corporate history. SpaceX is planning to sell more than 555 million shares for $135 a piece. That would generate $75 billion. As CEO, Elon Musk will still retain more than 80% of the voting power over a company that includes the rocket business, X, and the AI Grok. The shares will be listed on the NASDAQ under the ticker symbol SPCX.
2: People may soon be buying Ozempic for things other than weight loss. Dr. Joe Galletti says research indicates the drug may be reshaping the brain and can maybe help people fight all addictions.
5: Alcoholism, opioid abuse, addiction to tobacco, it mediates the addiction and the urge and the drive to take drugs, smoke, and drink alcohol. It's really quite optimistic.
6: 1-877 cars for kids, KARS cars.
2: A California appeals court says that jingle can keep airing in California for now. A lower court had banned the ads, saying they misled donors by making it sound like their car donations to Cars for Kids help kids in California, but most of the money actually supports programs run by a partner organization in New York, New Jersey, and Israel. Cars for Kids is appealing that ruling, and the appeals court says the ads can stay on the air while that process continues. Critics still want clearer disclosure about where donations really go. I'm Monica Nelson with your consumer and business news.
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10: Good morning and good afternoon, folks. Welcome to the Precious Metal Show. I am your host, Michael Hayes. This show is being sponsored by my good friends at Reagan Gold Group, a trusted source of all things precious metals. I want you to consider me your friend, and as your friend, you could call me Precious Mike. This show is going to be tantalizing. We're going to be talking about a lot of hot topics, topics that affect your financial well-being, your retirement, your future, protecting what you have, and it could be cash that you have stored in your bank, it could be your IRA, your 401k, your retirement. And this show is centered around gold and silver, precious metals, things that you may be interested in, you had an inkling of possibly owning, and you just don't know how to go about acquiring gold, acquiring silver, acquiring things that are actually headline news these days. Only because the value of these metals have gone through the roof. But before we break down how you acquire and amass and take possession, physical possession of precious metals, we have to know where gold came from and where it could potentially go. Meaning you have to look into the past, look in history. And that sometimes is an indicator of where the future will be, where we will land in the future. I think Winston Churchill once said, you have to look into history to see into the future. Now, jot this number down, 888-351-8999. Again, 888-351-8999. 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The list goes on and on and on. During the show, if you feel stimulated, tantalized, encouraged, and you want to take action, you can go to ownsomegold.com. Again, the show is about owning physical gold, meaning you have it in your possession, whether it's at your home, in a safe at your house, you dig a hole in the backyard and you bury it and you don't tell anyone, or potentially saved and stored in the safety of a vault. 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The number again is 888-351-8999. There are trained experts standing by to talk to you. The conversation is free. The telephone call is free. The information they give you is free. And by golly, if you decide to own some gold, they're going to walk you through the process. Now, let's talk about gold. What is it? Where did it come from? And where is it going? Most people don't know that gold and silver and rare earth minerals are not man-made. You can't just make gold. You can't make 24 karat gold. You can't make silver. Those are natural elements that was created by the universe billions of years ago in a process called a supernova. I know this is getting kind of nerdy, but you have to understand how gold was created to understand how rare it is and why it's a store of value. And I'm going to hit on that a lot during the show. And it's important for you to understand the store of value compared to, you get it, you guessed it, the paper that you have in your wallet. So, billions of years ago, a star explodes. That process is called a supernova. And across the universe, minerals, rare earth minerals, were scattered. Now, on our planet, gold and silver are rare earth minerals that was created by a star that exploded. So that event is like, what, 1 in 100 trillion? And throughout the earth, there are deposits of gold and silver. Now, you have to tell yourself this, and you have to remind yourself of this. It's a rare element, meaning willy-nilly, like the Federal Reserve and governments around the world, you can't create more gold. It's rare. So it's a store of value, meaning over time, the value of gold will always be there. It'll always be inherent to the actual element, unlike currency and paper that is arbitrarily printed by central governments throughout the world. Now, why is this important? And why is it critical at this point in time in history to consider owning physical gold? Those of you who are at home right now and you have retirement, you have a pension, you have a 401k, you have a 403b, you have a Swift savings account, you have cash in a box that you've hidden in the attic of your house, you have to ask yourself a very simple question. In the event of a economic disaster, a massive sell-off in stocks, the dollar going to zero, and yes, dollar, the printing of money can destabilize and devalue to a point where it's worthless. And some will actually tell you right now that the money that you have is worthless. So if you want to actually hedge, if you actually want to potentially safeguard your safety, your retirement, why not acquire some gold? Now, some of you might be told or might think that owning gold is difficult. You have to go to some sleazy pawn shop in the sleazy part of town to work with someone to buy gold. Well, that's not how it works. You can pick up the phone right now and call 888-351-8999. My good friends at Reagan Gold are standing by. You tell them that Precious Mike, that's right, Precious Mike, is encouraging you to call them and start the conversation about acquiring physical gold. Folks, I don't want to scare you. I don't want to be the boogeyman. I don't want to be that guy. There's enough cast of characters out there that are just doom and gloom, that there's gray skies and the world's coming to an end. But if you look at the numbers, and numbers don't lie, a wise man once told me 1 + 1 = 2. 1 + 1 does not equal 6. Doesn't matter the color of your skin. Doesn't matter the your ideology, what God you believe in, what nationality you are, what country you're from. 1 + 1 = 2. And if you look at the amount of debt that our country is currently holding and creating by the day, if you go to something as simple as usdebtclock.org, it's a running ticker on how much debt our beloved country has amassed since the creation of the Federal Reserve. And if this doesn't surprise you, if this doesn't knock you out of your chair, if this doesn't infuriate you, we're sitting on close to $40 trillion in debt. Again, I'm gonna say this again. $40 trillion in debt. So, Jose, if you're listening to me, okay? Mary, if you're in the kitchen right now and you're listening to this show, Ted, if you're driving on the freeway and you happen to be tuning in, let me ask you a question. How do you personally feel when you have $5,000 in credit card debt, $50,000 in credit card debt? Imagine having $100,000 in credit card debt where you're paying interest every single day. While you're asleep, you're paying interest. While you're awake, you're paying interest. And by golly, if you don't pay down that principal, what happens? The balance keeps growing and growing and growing and growing. And that's what's happening to the USA, to the US government, to our situation, our country. The national debt has swelled to $40 trillion. So you don't have to have a PhD to come to this conclusion. It can't end good when you have $40 trillion of debt. The birth rate is declining. There's less human beings paying taxes to pay off the debt. So what would happen if things go bad and the U.S. government tanks and the U.S. dollar goes to zero? Because all paper money over history, and you can search this yourself, there has not been one currency, paper currency that has survived time. They've all gone to zero. And if it goes to zero, what happens to your money? What happens to your retirement? 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We're going to take a commercial break, and we'll be right back.
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10: Welcome back, folks, to the Precious Metal Show. I am your host, Michael Hayes. My good friends sometimes call me Precious Mike, and hopefully during the course of this show and many shows to come, you will consider me your friend, your ally in all things precious metals, that being gold and silver. And you'll call me Precious Mike and know me as Precious Mike. So this segment is going to be very tantalizing. It's going to be eye-opening. Hopefully you're going to have an aha moment. I was talking to my sound engineer, Tony, and before the show, and I was telling him, hey, do you know the difference between currency and money? And he kind of looked at me bewildered, almost like dumbfounded. Like, what do you mean, Precious Mike? Is this a trick question? Money, currency? Isn't it the same thing? Absolutely not. And the banks, the big banks, you know, your good friends at Chase and Wells Fargo and JP Morgan, they might want you to not know this information, because knowing this information, having knowledge, is what's going to take you to the promised land. It's going to take you through the pearly gates of understanding what's happening and how the economy works. So without further ado, let's break down the difference between currency and money and what they are, what they represent, and how you need to start thinking and potentially incorporating gold and silver, these precious metals, these rare metals that cannot be created. They're rare, so they are a store of value, versus currency. See, this $20 bill that I have in front of me, and a lot of you have a 20, might have a $100 bill. It's not money. It's actually currency. And a British pound, a Russian ruble, a Turkish lira, a Chinese yen. I don't even know what their money is called, to be honest with you. And it's not money, it's currency. Every country has its own currency. And the currency is backed by nothing, as in nada, as in zip, zilch, as in the air in the room where the printers are located, where the central bankers decide to hit enter and print currency. So currency is national currency. It's a tool used by governments and the financial sector, meaning banks. And all it is a mechanism to take your time and your freedom in exchange for tender, for paper. Money, on the other hand, is a store of value, and it maintains its purchasing power over a long period of time. It's divisible, it's permanent, and it's a unit of account and cannot, and this is the critical part, cannot be increased. So think of it this way. As I said in the first segment, gold was created by a supernova, an exploding star. Some of you might say God himself. God himself created gold and created silver. And it's not going to get created again. Meaning, it's scarce. It's rare. It cannot be duplicated and triplicated. It can't be printed like the printing presses that the federal government and the Federal Reserve, the Fed, out of thin air, prints currency, the paper money that we have in our wallets and our purses. So, think about this. Since the inception of the Federal Reserve and the paper currency that we have, the value of the U.S. dollar has dropped by 96%. 96 frickin' percent. So what does that mean to you? That means to you that the time you exchange at your work, at your employer, for the quote-unquote money they give you is worth less today than it was 5 years ago, than it was 10 years ago, than it was 30 years ago. And we can keep going back and back and back to all the way in time to when the first U.S. bill was printed. Eggs are more expensive. Cars are more expensive. Housing is more expensive. Gasoline is more expensive. And it keeps going up and up and up and up. Everything is becoming more expensive because the Federal Reserve keeps printing more currency. It's not actual money. So if you're sitting at home and that makes you feel uneasy, knowing that the national debt is 40 frickin' trillion dollars. How are we going to get out of this mess? I don't know. A lot of experts don't think it's going to end up very well. It's not going to end up well for the U.S. government. It's not going to

0: happened over the course of the last 20 years. I mean, it's as simple as a search online. Gold has increased in value by 600% over the last 20 years. Imagine if you had purchased gold coins 20 years ago. Imagine if you had actually purchased gold that you had in your possession 20 years ago. So how do you accomplish that? Very simple. My good friends who are sponsoring the show, Reagan Gold Group, they are the experts in all things gold and silver. And they will make the process simple. And I'm going to explain the process. So that way, when you call, you're educated, you're informed, you know what the process is, and you can go ahead and start immediately. Start accumulating physical gold. Guys, when I talk about physical gold, I'm not talking about the necklace around your neck. I'm not talking about the bracelet you buy your girlfriend or your wife, right? You're a naughty boy, so you go buy a bracelet. No, no, no, no. I'm talking about gold bars. I'm talking about gold coins, the ones that you can touch, you can feel, you can speak to every single day. It's yours. It's in your possession. It's out of the banking system. It's out of the market. It's out of the 401ks that are not necessarily in your control. 888-351-8999. Again, 888-351-8999. Or go to ownsomegold.com, because this show is all about owning precious metals. And this is how the process works. So you call my good friends at Reagan Gold, and they're going to ask you two simple questions. Are you interested in purchasing gold? And your answer has to be at this point, yes, because I'm going to keep giving you information that is going to literally make your blood boil to a point where you're going to say, why didn't I buy gold 10 years ago or 20 years ago before the market went through the roof? But guess what? There's a lot of experts who think gold is even going to go higher. And I'll tell you who they are and where they think gold's going to go. But the process is very simple. If you're sitting at home and you have $25,000 in cash, just sitting in the bank, earning you nothing, earning you what, 1%, 0.5%, 1.5%? Let's say you're sitting on a $100,000 CD right now. Okay, what's your CD paying you? 2.5%, 3%? How about taking that $100,000, calling Reagan Gold at 888-351-8999 and saying, give me my gold, ship it to me. They ship it to your door, insured. You can take your gold, you can scatter it on your bed, and you can roll around in it. You can feel the gold all over your body. It's yours, and no one can do anything about it. It's yours. If the answer is yes, you call Reagan Gold now at 888-351-8999. We're going to take a commercial break, and we'll be right back.
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2: 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Brian Winters, Junior Bridgman, David Myers, and Elmore Smith all come in the deal. 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

0: This show is brought to you by my very good friends at Reagan Gold, a trusted source in all things precious metals, specifically gold. 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This show is all about owning physical assets, and the asset being gold and silver, meaning rare earth minerals, things that cannot be duplicated, things that cannot be made in bulk, unlike the fiat currency, the paper that we have in our pocketbooks. Call them now, 888-351-8999. Do tell them that your good friend Precious Mike sent you their way. It's important for them to know that we're having this conversation, and we are. We're having a conversation. I want you to feel like you're actually sitting in the sound booth with me. I want to feel like I'm sitting in your family room, like we bellied up to a cup of coffee. Maybe it's hot where you're at right now. You know, the show's broadcast across the country. Maybe it's hot and humid, and we're sitting on the porch and we're cracking open an ice cold Budweiser. Let's have a conversation, shall we? I mean, Sean, if you're listening to me, if you're worried like I am, Susan, if you have some doubt like a lot of people do, like I do, I mean, shoot, just look at history. Look at what's happened to our country and what continues to happen in our country. Endless wars, endless suffering, just calamity after calamity. Like, did we need to have the Strait of Hormuz closed? I mean, come on, seriously? Did the Strait of Hormuz need to be closed and oil go to $110 or $120? Did we need to have gasoline prices where they're at? I mean, if you live in LA right now, for the love of God, $9 for gas in Beverly Hills? I mean, maybe if you're in Beverly Hills and you have all the money in the world, you don't care. But even if you're in Beverly Hills, I think $9 for a gallon of gas sucks. Okay? If you live in Texas, and Texas is a oil and gas state, and you're still paying $5, it sucks. So the people that are in control, right? We're talking about the government. We're talking about banks. We're talking about the Federal Reserve. What are they doing? Like, how are they actually looking out for us? When you look at the total debt, the total unfunded debt plus interest for the United States of America is currently running at $108 trillion. $108 trillion. If you look at our U.S. national debt, it's at $40 trillion. So per taxpayer, that's $355,000. So I'm looking at my sound engineer right now. Are you ready to wire $355,000 to the U.S. government? Huh? No. Everyone listening to this show right now, each one of you, are you willing to wire $355,000 to the U.S. government to pay everything down to zero? No. No one is. So why does it keep getting worse and worse and worse and worse and worse and worse? And what do you do? What do you do? It's like we're on a boat. It's like we're in Disneyland and we're in the rapids. I don't even remember that ride, right? You're just holding on to dear life. Water sloshing around, your head's banging against the headrest, you know, people are screaming. That's kind of what it feels like. Like we're spinning out of control. So you take control. You take control. A wise man once told me, take control. Control the controllables. Have you heard of that? I have. Control the controllables. Things that are out of your control, hell with it. Hell with it. Just let it go. So how do you control a situation like this? When the government just keeps printing money and shipping money all over the world. Literally, guys, they literally will print $9 billion, shrink wrap it on pallets, stick it in a plane, and fly it to another country. Did you know that? Paper. It's freaking paper. It's not backed by anything. And I want to take a couple steps back so you understand why we've gotten to where we've gotten. And at any time, you can call Reagan Gold, my friends who are standing by, who will continue this conversation with you, and they'll walk you down the path of owning gold. Guys, physical gold. If you want to buy $1 million in physical gold, I'm talking about 99.99% pure gold, and you want it stored in a vault, segregated, meaning your own section, and there are actually vaults all over the country. So geographically, you can pick the closest vault to you, okay? And you can get in your car at any time. You can grab your kids and your dog. Come on in. Get in the car. Let's go for a ride. Oh, where are we going? Are we going to the movies? No, we're going to go put eyes on our gold. Literally, go to the vault, check in, go to your section, and look at all your beautiful gold sitting there, yours, your possession. No one can take it from you. And yes, the values go up, the values go down, the values go up, the values go down. But guess what? In 5 years, in 10 years, in 20 years, it's still your physical gold, regardless of where the prices go. And God forbid, if all the fiat currency, the paper money, goes to zero, those that are sitting on gold, those that own gold, are the ones that are going to come out on top. And I'm not talking about the necklace that you have around your neck. I'm talking about those that have diversified a portion of their retirement, or if you have cash sitting around doing nothing but collecting dust, because if you're earning 0.25%, 0.5% on $25,000, $50,000, $100,000, you're doing yourself no good. 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The information they're going to give you is free. Have them send you some supporting information, a packet that will explain the process. 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And don't let your financial advisor talk you out of it. Don't let the banks talk you out of it. Don't let your spouse talk you out of it. Don't let the good Lord talk you out of it, because he won't. He created the stuff. He created gold, and it can't be recreated. It's precious, precious, just like my name, Precious Mike. So let's go back in time. Let's go to 1913. Why is 1913 so important, and why will I always go back to 1913? Well, 1913 was when the Federal Reserve was created. The Federal Reserve, the same cast and characters that set benchmarks and where interest rates go and they don't go, and the money supply and when to inject money into the economy, and quantitative easing and bailing out banks and too big to fail. Have you heard this before? Have you heard this over the course of the last 5-10 years? Do you remember 2008, the Great Recession, when the banks collapsed? Well, what did the Federal Reserve do? They printed out of thin air $700 billion and injected it into the banks. And the banks turned around and gave themselves big fat bonuses. Can you imagine? Can you imagine? I think at the time, the CEO of Wells Fargo was paying himself $53 million. 5.3, not 5.3, not 530,000, $53 million. For what? Running everything into the ground? Your 401k, your pension, your retirement. Now, if you take your retirement out of the system, out of the banking system, out of the retirement system, meaning the stock market, and you plow it into rare minerals, rare earth minerals, precious metals, gold and silver, and you physically own it. It doesn't matter what happens to the banks. The banks can go to hell. The banks can go to hell. Sean, we're having this conversation. We're sitting on your porch. I'm on my third Budweiser at this point. Okay? I can go on for hours. Hell with the banks. You got your gold. And how did you get your gold? By calling 888-351-8999. My friends at Reagan Gold Group, they're standing by. Now, let's say you're shy and you just don't like talking on the phone. Or you're one of those introverts where you don't want to give anyone your name. You know you are. You call and you're like, I don't want to give you my name, but I want all the information. Okay, well, we have something else for you. Go to ownsomegold.com. The show is about owning gold. It's about you owning gold. I'm going to be going to another commercial break, and I'm going to leave you with a few tantalizing questions. Questions that are very simple. Are you interested in owning gold after some information I've given you thus far? And do you want to protect your wealth against market volatility? When I say market volatility, I'm talking about the big banks and the government screwing things up even more. If the answer is yes, you dial 888-351-8999. You tell my good friends at Reagan Gold that Precious Mike sent you. 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Gold in your possession, in your safe, under your bed, buried in the backyard with a map that you only give your dog and no one else because he's your love and he's your soul. If the answer is yes, you call 888-351-8999. We're going to take a commercial break and we'll be right back.
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0: Welcome back, folks, to the Precious Metal Show. I am your host, Michael Hayes. I get excited because I love all things gold. And my good friends at Reagan Gold at 888-351-8999, guess what? They do too. It's what they do. They sell gold. They help individuals like yourself invest in gold. And guys, I'm not talking about ETFs. I'm not talking about owning stocks in gold miners, which is a completely different subject. That's buying into a company that finds a gold mine and goes out there and digs, and they dig and they mine the gold. We're not talking about that. We're not talking about gold futures, which is just basically another form of a stock, right? It's paper. You're betting on something happening in the future based on contracts. That's all fluff. That's fluff. It's not tangible. It's not meaningful. It's nothing that you can touch. It's nothing that you can hold and you can hug. It's nothing that you can stick in the back of your car and drive to your grandma's house. It's nothing that you could pass down to your children physically. We talk about generational wealth all the time. Leaving a legacy, leaving something for your children, leaving something for your grandchildren. This next segment, I'm gonna crunch some numbers, and it's gonna infuriate you. It's probably gonna make your blood boil. It did for me when I went down the rabbit hole of gold and understanding currency and what the printing press and what these central banks and governments are doing to you and to me and to all of us. So let's jump into the deep end of the pool. At any time, if you're upset, just take a deep breath. Call 888-351-8999. Tell them that your good friend Precious Mike sent you and that you want to basically start owning gold. You want to amass gold. And when I say amass gold is you can buy a little, and over time you can keep buying more and more and more and more. See, there's a wise saying, don't time the market. It's about time in the market. And what does that mean? So a lot of people were scared because, you know, gold hit an all-time historic high. I think it topped at $5,500, $5,500, maybe $60. Well, guess what? Since then, gold has dropped. So it's a retracement in analyzing stocks and gold and silver. And if you think of it in the sense of a investor, it hit an all-time high and now it's retraced. So one could say that maybe now is a good time to nibble like a squirrel. You're just buying a little bit of gold. And over time, you keep buying a little bit more and more and more and more. And the next thing you know, you sit down and you're like, holy mother of God, I own a lot of gold. And the federal government kept screwing things up. They kept printing paper and they kept flooding the market with more paper. And when they flood the market with more paper, known as fiat currency, fiat, you know that car brand? F-I-A-T, fiat. You know what that means? Fix it again, Tony. I'll say it with an Italian accent. Hey, yo, fix it again, Tony. Meaning they always break. Maybe not now, but historically, fiats were always in the repair shop. They were always broken, kind of like our government. Never agreeing to anything, never balancing a budget, spending. Like literally, like alcoholics. Like literally, they all they know how to do is spend. They never balance anything. We're never paying anything down. All we're doing is amassing more debt. Well, guess what? That's not going to end. It's not going to end well. There has not been one fiat currency in history. I'm talking about the history of mankind that the fiat currency survived. They all fail. They all go to zero. Barbara, please. I'm really begging you here at this point, okay? Dan, if you're listening to me, all fiat currencies go to zero. Since the inception of the Federal Reserve, the U.S. dollar has devalued by 96 frickin' percent. Well, what you need to do is you need to call Reagan Gold at 888-351-8999 and ask them to help you buy gold, physical gold. Stick it in your pocket, disappear. Stick it in the back of your car, drive down the street, find an unmarked area, bury it in the ground. Draw a map like the movie Goonies, okay? And then give it to someone and say, hey man, if anything ever happens to me, just go to this tree. Take four steps to the left, look to the right, there's a rock. Dig the ground. You're going to find something there. It's like that movie, Shawshank Redemption. You guys remember that? Shawshank Redemption? I do. Anyways, let's talk about inflation. It's headline news. That's all we hear. That's all we talk about. Inflation. Let's crunch some numbers here. In 2000, January of 2000, the year 2000, oil was trading at $24 a barrel. Fast forward, 2026, it's well over 100. It topped out, I believe, at 124. And if this war, this continuous war with Iran, actually turns into a full-blown war, we might be sitting at $200 a barrel, $300 a barrel, $500 a barrel. God knows. God knows. I don't know. But it will go up. And what's that going to do? It's going to drive the cost of everything through the roof. from the apples you buy, from the gasoline you put in your car, from the tires you need to buy at Costco or the tire shop, everything will go up. 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
8: He warns, don't blow it up. I'm Carmen Roberts, Fox News. That's President Trump's demand of Israel and Iran after new strikes between the IDF and Hezbollah threaten to tear up what President Trump says is an imminent deal with Iran. Fox's Trey Yingst has more from Tel Aviv.
9: President Trump told me he asked Netanyahu, what the F are you doing? He told the Israelis not to conduct more strikes against Lebanon at risk of derailing the progress on the diplomatic front toward a broader agreement with the Iranian regime. Again, the president is optimistic. He says he will ask Iran not to launch missiles at Israel in response to those strikes earlier today. But the question is if the Iranians will retaliate and what that would do to these ongoing efforts to reach a broader agreement between the United States and Iran.
8: And President Trump told Fox News the U.S. and Iran would sign a deal by this afternoon. Once that memorandum of understanding is inked, the Strait of Hormuz would immediately reopen. A plane crashed this morning at the airport in Butler, Missouri, killing the pilot and the 12 people on board.
10: We want to be very clear. This is not a commercial airliner that has crashed. It's a local airplane that took off from our local airport. It's been here. It's not something that travels. It's not a commercial airline.
8: Bates County Sheriff Chad Anderson says the plane was carrying skydivers.
10: We're still trying to identify family and make notifications, and so we're going to be respectful of that.
8: No word on what caused the crash. The FAA and NTSB will work to determine that. Butler's about 65 miles south of Kansas City. And in Brazil, two helicopters collided over Rio de Janeiro this morning, leaving six dead. President Trump endorses close ally Congressman Mike Collins in Georgia's Republican Senate primary, igniting a high-profile clash with Governor Brian Kemp. America's listening to Fox News.
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18: Hello and welcome to the show. I'm your host, Pat Campbell. We've got a fascinating program for you today. Our guest today says that there is a youth molecule in the human body, and he says this molecule of youth happens to be concentrated in our skin, hair, eyes, and joints. He says this substance not only dramatically influences our appearance, in other words, how young or how healthy we look, but more importantly, our physical strength, our flexibility, and mobility. This is our ability to do things, lift things, get around, be physical. Today, we're going to learn more about this once mysterious substance and how new breakthroughs are allowing us to get it back and keep it as we get older. All right, Bill Sardi is here. Bill is an author. He's traveled around the world in search of information about hyaluronic acid, or HA as it's sometimes referred to. He's back from his recent trip to a small village in Japan where people maintain high levels of HA and are famous for their ability to defy the aging process. Bill, welcome to the program.
16: Great to be with you, Pat, and all your statements to introduce the show today are certainly not overstatements. After years of people using oral hyaluronic acid supplements, well, of course, we're going to give your audience a report today, an update, and an improvement, how things are going, as thousands of people have discovered how this supports, in particular, their joints, but also their skin and their eyes and, of course, their hair and so on. These are the areas where the body actually is highly concentrated in HA. But I want to tell all your listeners to please stay tuned because there's going to be an offer today from Purity Products, no strings attached. This is an offer from a reputable company that's been in business for years. Just for $5, there's no strings attached. You get to try a bottle of this wonderful new product and make your life simple, make your supplement regimen simple, and save a little money along the way.
18: Now, you say there's a youth molecule in the human body and that it holds the key to the visible signs of aging. Now, you've written about this. You've traveled to Japan to do the research. So tell me about it. What exactly is this molecule you're talking about?
16: Pat, it's amazing that most people don't know this word, hyaluronic acid. And, of course, it's made. It's all over our body. It's in our skin. It's an all-natural molecule. We can get it orally, replace it in our body. But more so, we've learned that the little bit that we can get as a dietary supplement can trigger your body to make more. And, of course, why do we need more? Well, when we're young, we're loaded with this stuff. When we're babies, we have what we call baby fat. It's really baby HA. It makes, as babies fall down and get cuts and scrapes, you notice they never really get any lifelong scars from that because they have lots of HA on board, hyaluronic acid. And to make this easy to understand for the audience, I think we can all appreciate that women have smoother skin and thicker hair and so on. All of that is because estrogen sends a signal to make more HA, and that's why the girls have more limber, flexible joints. They can get in a kind of a lotus posture kind of that men can't get into. They certainly have all of those advantages, and it's because the estrogen sends a signal to make more HA. Now, women have more HA to lose than men do, and you see the skin shriveling up, the joints and so on, as women age. But there's a way to get it back. And, of course, Purity Products for years now has been talking about HA, and they have a new formula just for the joints, HA joint formula. And it's so important today because I think everyone's confused. An article in the New York Times says consumers are confused what to do to support their joints, so people are looking for alternatives. We need cushioning in between the joints, the bones in our joints. When a doctor looks at an x-ray, all he's doing is measuring the space between the two bones there in the knee. So it's about a quarter of an inch space. Without that cushioning, you've got bone rubbing on bone. That's what HA is. It's the jello or the cushioning agent in between our bones. We lose it either due to wear and tear or age, and so we start getting problems. The more that we find pain relief, the more pain relievers we use, the more we're going to use these joints, and then we're going to wear out more bone. And they've noticed this. People who chronically use pain relievers are going to have more bone wear. So what you need is the actual cushioning back there to lubricate the joint, and that's what HA does. That's what HA is. The doctors call it synovial fluid. They actually inject this into joints. Orthopedists do. Dermatologists inject it into the skin. Eye doctors use it as a lubricant during eye surgery. So it's nothing foreign to modern medicine, but it may be new to you as a listener there, and you have never heard about HA before. Well, you need to learn about it. It's a wonderful molecule. It's all natural, and you can get it as a dietary supplement. Purity Products was the first to introduce it. Now, It's a great big long molecule, Pat, that's 6 million Daltons in molecular weight. Think of 6 million paper clips put together. It's big. You can't absorb it. And Purity found a way to knock it down so that it's only about 1,500 to 3,000. That means that you can absorb this orally. We actually proved that in studies conducted at a laboratory right there in Florida, and we're going to tell you more about that, but we proved that it's orally absorbed. Most doctors are told that oral HA cannot be absorbed. That's true if it's the regular HA. It's got to be knocked down in molecular weight. And more important, it needs some other antioxidants to be added with it. We're going to talk about one here in just a moment. But Purity Products is introducing this all-new joint formula for people that are searching for alternatives for their joint health. And, of course, this isn't a drug. It's a dietary supplement meant to, of course, support healthy joint health as we think of it.
18: If you're just tuning in, we're talking with Bill Sardi about hyaluronic acid, or HA. Now, Bill, you said recently that the HA revolution is underway. More and more people are using it. Tell us why HA is such a breakthrough, and what exactly can it do for people?
16: I think the brick and the mortar analogy is probably the best for everybody to understand it. There are bricks in our body, the cells. There's mortar in between. And the mortar is the collagen. Now, within the collagen, not the collagen itself, vitamin C makes collagen. But within that collagen, there's a moisturizing agent that looks like Jell-O. Now, everyone knows you put some Jell-O in the refrigerator and the water separates out after a time. And that's what's happening in our body. We're losing the water-holding molecule, HA. The body is 72% water. And as we lose this, the connective tissue that connects all of our cells, that connects all of everything that we have, begins to lose its water. It separates out, and then we begin to lose the substance, the scaffolding, the support structure that holds our body together. And, of course, we begin to wrinkle. We shrivel up. We lose an inch in our height. We see the brain shrivels up and the eye and so on. All of these things occur with age, and, you know, Ponce de Leon was looking for a youth molecule, and he wanted to find it in, of course, the fountain of youth, the water. He was looking for a water fountain. The body needs water, but it has to hold it. And, of course, I want everyone to think of having something like a Jell-O type of a water balloon filled with Jell-O or one filled with water. Which one do you want? You want the one filled with Jell-O. Because it's still firm, but soft and cushiony. And that's the way our bodies are when we're young babies. Or even a pregnant woman is loaded with this, which is an example of the how the HA is made more so at certain times of our life. But as age goes on, we're going to lose it. We're going to see the wrinkles, the thinning hair. We're going to see our joints lose their flexibility. We're just telling people that after thousands of people have tried this, if you're taking glucosamine supplements, it took 13 years for doctors to adopt glucosamine sulfate. It's a regular dietary supplement now in drugstores, health food stores. People ask me, well, why hasn't my doctor told me about hyaluronic acid? Well, it took 13 years for glucosamine. It'll be on the front page of Time magazine. It's just going to take time. And it'll get there because patients are going to take this to their doctors and point it out as they did glucosamine. The revolution starts with patients and people that have issues and want to have healthy joints and skin and hair and eyes and want to see some of these useful levels of HA restored in their body.
18: Now, Bill, you've written a great deal about the role of hyaluronic acid in the body's connective tissues. How does HA work in the joints and the connective tissues?
16: It's a natural cushioning agent. And, Pat, we're talking to about between the bones. It also surrounds the nerves. There's a sciatic nerve. There's an ulnar nerve. There's a carpal tunnel nerve. All of these are going to need the special cushioning that HA can give them. There are people that tell us this stuff works. Here's Ernie writing to me, who actually teaches and plays golf in Dover, Delaware. He found this Purity joint formula, and we're telling you it worked miracles for him. Why? Because Purity has not only taken the HA, but they've taken a brand new substance called Hydrox that's taken from olives. Now, Pat, you notice you can put a bowl of olives on your table and a year later come back. And except for a little bit of shrinkage due to just a loss of moisture, they're very stable. They're still there. they didn't shrivel up and waste away due to fungal contamination. So there's something very strong in olives. We've known it for a long time. Dr. Roberto Crea, an Italian researcher who's now here in this country, doing some research on hydroxytyrosol extracted from olives and found out that it does some of the same things that the molecules do that trigger, like estrogen does, the production of HA. So we began to think, why don't we combine this wonderful, strong antioxidant from olives into Purity's new HA joint formula? You know, we're getting results like we've never seen before. This is why Bill writes to us this year saying, I'm taking HA for my knees. It's done wonders for my joints. So we get these letters from people. They're unsolicited. You see, this is the kind of thing we hear. And, of course, they're astounded with this. They just can't believe it. Here's someone writing to me. This is Dr. Cal Lee saying, he looks like a man that's 30 years younger, and he says people can't even believe his level of fitness and youthful appearance. And he says, I tell you to tell him, it's just the HA formula. And, of course, he sent us pictures on the Internet how fit he looks for his age. And you're going to look a little younger, because when you were young, you had a lot of this. 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It's Purity's HA joint formula. 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Well, there is no risk today. 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
18: 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Call now. Now, Bill, you visited this village in Japan, Yuzuri Hari, or as they call it, the Village of Long Life. Now, I understand that the people had unusually high HA levels in this village. What did you find when you met the people? Is it genetic? Is it dietary? What did you see?
16: Well, I went there again for the second time with translators, photographers, and it was easy to understand without studies, even though the town doctor there, Dr. Komori, has identified hyaluronic acid is the very reason why these people in Yuzuri Hara exhibit such youthfulness. And by the way, they have a lady there in her 90s without any aging spots in her skin, perfect skin, no wrinkles whatsoever. People living into their 80s and 90s look a lot younger, and it all became clear when we were there. Now, they grow a lot of their own vegetables and foods right there near their homes, and they have a lot of fresh foods, and sometimes they have a little extra, so they come down to the vegetable market and bring their goods there to be sold. So we were there taking pictures and interviewing people when 83-year-old Mr. Ishii came driving in on his motorcycle to deliver his vegetables to the fruit market. Pat, where do we have in the United States 83-year-olds driving their motorcycle down to the vegetable market? We don't have it. We followed him to his home where he was up on a 30-foot ladder trimming a tree. He works in the fields about 4 to 6 hours a day. And he introduced us to his neighbor who was 90 years old without a wrinkle on his face. Neither of them use reading glasses. And, of course, he works about 6 to 8 hours out in the fields every day. This was remarkable. I almost felt, Pat, I was in some sort of a place where the dinosaurs are still living or something. It was so remarkable. These people just exhibit a youthfulness, a flexibility in their joints, certainly a healthfulness that we just don't see everywhere else. In fact, it was so remarkable that the Emperor of Japan actually has visited this village. Pictures were taken there. You could see them all over the village there as they had posted them. So this had stood out. And, of course, Connie Chung of ABC News 2020 had gone to visit there in the year 2000. This was originally on television. You could see the actual pictures for yourself. But the HA revolution has come here, Pat. And, of course, we've had 3 years of use of HA. But we could lose people in the science. So they want to know, what's real? Is this for real? Well, it's real for Tom, who writes to us, a pharmacist now from Santa Cruz, California, 70 years of age, participating in the Hawaii Ironman contest in Kona, Hawaii, this past year, 70 years old. He said this new HA formula for the joints did a great job. Now, certainly a pharmacist would know. Here's John writing to me and saying, you know, at age 55, boy, when I tried HA, I'm now back to playing full court basketball with the 20-year-olds, and I've even begun to jog again. These are the kinds of reports that we hear.
18: Let me ask you a question here. You mentioned glucosamine, and there's another one out there that's pretty popular, MSM. How does this HA stack up against those other ones? The other ones, you have to take them for a while before you even see any results.
16: You do, and most of these are very positive dietary supplements. They certainly have lots of benefits. Glucosamine takes quite a while to kick in. MSM is a wonderful sulfur compound. And again, it's an anti-inflammatory, as are many things like fish oil. So these are all wonderful, but they're not dealing with the origin of the problem. The origin of the problem is the loss of cushioning in the joint. And if we can just replace this, if we can find a way to get that cushioning back, that's what we call youthfulness. That's what we had when we were young. Here's David writing to me from New York, 25 years, looking for something that would help support his lower back. And, of course, he said, I can't believe it now. He says, I can't thank you enough for this product. People have tried all the alternatives. They've searched everywhere else, Pat, and they haven't heard of hyaluronic acid.
18: Now, the reorder rates on HA sort of tell me that things are phenomenal. The product works. The study shows how. But what are the customers saying? What are they telling you? Candidly, what are they saying to Bill Sardi?
16: If the horses come back to the trough, there must be good water there. It's amazing to me how people say, just keep sending this. It's wonderful. It changed my life. Here's Lorraine saying, I can't believe it, but I'm able to run. I love it. Run 5 miles a day. My skin, nails are great. Telling everybody about it. These are online. You can go see some of these comments. Purity Products has it online where people just log in and tell you. These aren't edited in any way. Here's Brent writing, says, no one at Purity Products made an outlandish claim about HA joint formula, but 3 days after I started taking it, I noticed the difference. This stuff really worked. It's your own personal discovery. That's why Purity Products wants you to have this bottle. 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You call that number. They're going to send you a bottle, a full month supply, and you can do it without any risk. You just kick in a few bucks, and you're going to experience this for yourself. Like the people who've written in and said all these wonderful things. Here's Harold, 85th year, he says, I'm in. He says, I'm doing very well on HA. Thank you very much. Here's Jasmine saying, my face looks moist and youthful, and I'm getting people asking me about it. What am I taking? Of course you will.
18: 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Bill, let's talk a minute about how this is available. Is this a tablet, a capsule? How's it taken? Do you take it with food? How much do I need to take every day?
16: It's a capsule. You take 3 a day. You can take 6 a day the first month just to double up and get this thing really going. It's easy to take. If you're kind of concerned about it and you're a little timid and you only want to get your toe in the water, fine. Take one or spread them out. Take 3 a day and spread them out through the day. This is what we're finding is the areas of the body, the eyes, the hair, the skin, and particularly the joints. It's been said we're all living longer and we're all going to have joint problems just due to wear and tear. So for your standard person who has wear and tear, this is the kind of thing they need for joint support. It's not a drug. It's a dietary supplement. 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Well, there is no risk today. Purity Products wants you to get this new HA joint formula risk-free, and you're going to get this new HA joint formula with this new hydrox molecule from the olives, the stabilizing antioxidant, along with the HA. It works wonders. I don't know how I can convince your audience of this, Pat, but to read these wonderful letters, tell them that this works. It worked for my dog. It's worked for my mother-in-law. It worked for my brother. These are real stories from real people who tell us that it worked for them. And I know people want to know there's good science behind it. I went all over the world. I went to Japan. I called researchers in laboratories all over the world to write a whole book, get hundreds of references before we began to realize even that HA was safe to use, effective. It's really a wonderful dietary supplement. You haven't heard about it yet, but you will. 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
18: 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Call now. Bill, let's talk about some of the visible signs of aging and how this HA formula from Purity Products addresses these signs.
16: Well, certainly when we look in the mirror, when we see, well, let's say we're twin brothers, if we're looking, one of us ages faster than the other, how do we know that? And we're looking at our hair, we're looking at our skin, how smooth it is. You're losing HA. That's what your body's telling you. How do you get it back? Just think, there is a way. And Purity Products, taking all the risk out, all of the issues about you coming up with the dollars and everything, they just want you to try it because we're talking about replacing an all-natural molecule in your body. You can take this. Thousands have. And so they've pioneered the way. You need to be added to the list. If you're taking glucosamine, well, try HA. And you're going to find the kind of results that we're talking about here on the air. And you can do it without any risk. All you're going to do is help Purity Products with a little bit of the cost. And you are going to get a bottle of this new HA joint formula with this new hydrox molecule as well into it to help trigger your body to make more HA. Losing HA and aging are equivalent to the same thing. How do you get it back? How do you get this wonderful youth molecule? There certainly is one. Ponce de Leon was right, the fountain of youth. The body is 72% water, but it needs to be held into a cushioning gel. No, this isn't going to cause water retention. No, it doesn't increase any kind of problems like that. It's all natural. You had a lot more of it when you were young. You just need to get a little bit of it back. I know the more Pat, that I say good about this, people find it unbelievable.
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5: 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I am your host, Steve Summers. Before we jump in today, let me take a step back because I remember this conversation like it was yesterday. I was talking to Dr. Neil Levin just a few years ago, and I asked him, I said, Dr. Levin, if you were stuck on a desert island, what key nutrients would you take? Because, you know, it's confusing for us. There are so many vitamins out there. What is the most important one? If you're like me, I don't want to take 10 to 20 pills a day. I just don't. So anyway, Dr. Levin said, Steve, we're working on this. A few years went by, and folks, here we are today. And on the show to talk with us about that, Dr. Neil Levin is here. He's a chiropractor, nutritionist, and high-level advisor to Purity Products. Dr. Levin, I remember that conversation. I do. Welcome back to the show.
6: You know, that's funny. I remember that conversation as well, and you weren't the only one who had asked me that. I've had so many patients over the years ask me just about that. Doc, you know, if you were stuck on a desert island and you could only have one thing, what would it be? Or, Doc, I don't want to take... I'm giving them five or six formulas. Doc, I just want one thing. And this super pill is the answer to that question. I brought that question back to Purity Products and I said, look, this is getting unruly. I mean, I'm giving my patients a multi. I'm giving them fish oil and krill oil. If they're over 45, they need the CoQ10. Mm-hmm. All the multis are underpowered in terms of vitamin D. So I'm giving them vitamin D. The B12s and all these multis are wrong. Folks over 50, 60 can't absorb it. I'm giving them a B12.
5: Right.
6: And they're walking out of here with a bag of pills and they're rolling their eyes at me. So I said to Purity, I'm like, guys, we got to come up with one super formula is what I called it. And they came back. It took them about a year to do it.
5: Wow.
6: And they came back with the super pill. And this is the answer. When I have somebody that says, I just want one thing.
5: Right.
6: This is what I give them, Steve, because this is the multivitamin. I'm talking about a world-class multivitamin. So, this is your krill oil. It's your fish oil. It's your CoQ10. This has got as much lutein, Steve, as an eye formula, a full 10 milligrams of a very high-end lutein. It's got the astaxanthin for the eyes.
5: Wow.
6: Steve, there's 2,000 international units of vitamin D. This has got the right B12 for folks in their 50s, 60s, 70s to give them that energy that they want. This is the answer. If you're only going to take one thing, hands down, the super pill is it.
5: Well, I remember the conversation very well. And to be fair, it had to have been one of those ding light bulb moments, right? I mean, this is actually huge because there is no other multivitamin on the market, at least I know of, that does this.
6: Yeah. There is none. And, you know, it's like, what do you need to take? Let's check the boxes. What do people have to take? You have to take an omega-3, whether it's fish oil or krill oil.
5: Check.
6: I like both because that's just critical for brain health and heart health, visual health. It makes your skin look great. It makes all the cells of the body work effectively. According to a recent study, 98% of us are low in omega-3s. You must take an omega-3. That's
5: right.
6: In here. You have to take vitamin D. We're

0: if you're above Atlanta, let's say, you have to take vitamin D because for the whole winter, you're not making any. And then if you slather on the sunscreen in the summer, you're still not making any. And vitamin D is critical for everything. It signals to a tenth of the human genome. It's important for muscle health, eye health, immune health, brain health, happy mood. You want to feel good. It's your vitamin D. You got to get that in there. The average multi-Steve is going to give you 400 international units. That's a joke. The Super Pill has a full 2,000 international units
1: of
0: vitamin D.
1: That's huge.
0: A meaningful dose.
1: Yeah.
0: And the list goes on and on. It's 100 milligrams of CoQ10. It's the right B12. So what I hear from my patients, let's say they come in on a Monday and they're, you know, have some neck pain or back pain. I want to see them again later in the week. They come in and they're like, wow, doc, this makes a difference. This isn't like a regular multi where you take it and you hope it's going to work.
1: Right.
0: This is like, wow, I feel better. Once people start on the Super Pill, this is just something they get over and over and over.
1: Well, the way I view this, this is kind of a next generation new frontier of supplementation. It's where one simple pill that you have in your elite multi that you're talking about, an elite omega-3, you said, with krill oil and fish oil, and then you augment that with the cellular energizers like coenzyme Q10, talked about astaxanthin and lutein for the eyes and skin, and even ginkgo, which I don't think you mentioned, for brain health. Now, that is a great idea right there, because we get a little bit older, things slow down. Ginkgo is great for brain health. I mean, does this all surprise you that it's never been done before?
0: You know, I've always been surprised that it hasn't been done before, but you know, I don't get involved in the intrinsics, but when I talk to Jan over there at Purity, Jason over there, you know, this took them over a year to put together, because to get everything stabilized, because with the fish oil and the krill oil and then the multi, to make everything work just right wasn't easy. But then the benefits are so great. Let's go to this recent study. This is a recent large randomized study. This is on multivitamins.
1: This would be interesting.
0: Let me tell you, the multivitamin they used isn't half the multi we're talking about right now. So this is a randomized, double-blind, placebo-controlled study performed by researchers, Steve, from Wake Forest University School of Medicine in collaboration with Brigham and Women's Hospital in Boston. That's an affiliate of Harvard. So very high-end study. 2,262 older men and women, average age 72. This was published in September 2022, so very recent.
1: Yeah.
0: What the researchers found was nothing less than shocking. They did this study over 3 years. They gave them cognitive tests at baseline. So that's thinking tests. How is this person thinking? Okay. Everybody was normal cognitively when the test began. Mm-hmm. Now, 3 years later, they redid the cognitive test. Some were on placebo, of course. Some were on the multi. The multivitamin slowed cognitive decline, Steve, by 60%.
1: No way.
0: You would have thought this would have been trumpeted from the hilltops, but you know what? The media, they love to come out and pan vitamins. So when God forbid a study comes out that doesn't show the vitamin did an amazing job, that's big headlines. Yeah. But this is major, and it's from Harvard. It's from Wake Forest, Brigham Young Hospital. It cut down cognitive decline by 60%. So that's just outstanding.
1: That's
0: Let me tell you something. The multi we're talking about here, the Super Pill, is order of magnitudes better. You know, just the nutrients are better. So you asked me about ginkgo before.
1: Yes.
0: So when you combine a multi with ginkgo biloba, which has wonderful support for the brain, along with krill oil and fish oil, incredible support for the brain, B vitamins, so important for the brain, and then you add our elite lutein, which has tons of brain benefits, along with skin benefits and eye benefits, this becomes just an outstanding brain formula, on top of it being great for the heart and energy. The first thing people are going to notice is energy. But this is going to work. This is protecting your brain. We all want to age gracefully. The Super Pill is going to help you do just that.
1: You mentioned something a while ago, why it took a year to develop this. Purity Products has been around for 25 plus years now, so they don't do anything halfway. I mean, you put the components together, and you want to make sure that it works. And when it does, you want to tell people about it, just like the Super Pill. It can deliver a multiple mode of action that goes way beyond just a basic multivitamin. And it boils down to what you like to call a difference maker in nutritional technologies. If you can, explain the savings here and why this is so advanced. Because I know savings is so important for so many people out there.
0: Wow, that is like such a great point. Because, you know, people used to complain about the sheer amount of stuff I would give them, right? Mm. But they were also rolling their eyes at my receptionist when she gives them the number for the cost of it. Because if you're talking about, if you go out and buy a very top quality multivitamin, and then you're going to get some krill oil and some fish oil, and you're going to get CoQ10, and the top selling CoQ10 brand is 100 milligrams. We have 100 milligrams right here. Mm-hmm. You're going to get an eye formula with 10 milligrams of a very good lutein. So I can't see doing it for less than, and you're going to get a vitamin D formula and maybe a high end B12.
1: Yeah.
0: I don't see you doing it for less than $200. And you know, the fact that since you're bringing up money, the fact that Purity is letting folks try a full 1 month supply of this for $9.95. I mean, that is really, you know why they do it, Steve?
1: Why?
0: Because they want people to try it. They know this is a superior product. They're not out to lose money, Purity products. But in essence, when you get this, they're pretty much losing money, because I think the first 1,000 calls even getting free shipping. You'll yes. know that better than me. But I mean, between the shipping and the cost of the vitamin, they're out big money when someone gets one of these. But they know once people say, see, wow, this is really a lot better than what I was taking, they're going to want to continue.
1: You know, I think this is a good time to clarify how Purity can claim things like better joint comfort in just 7 days with a Purity Super Pill. Because, hey, let's be honest here. I mean, you can't get this benefit from a regular multi out there. It just doesn't exist. Characterize why adding the omega-3s to Purity Super Pill really leverages the science of these omega-3s from krill to reduce joint pain from exercise and activity in just 7 days.
0: This is a great study. This is double-blind, placebo-controlled out of the Journal of the American College of Nutrition. And Steve, this was done on only 300 milligrams of krill oil. It was a high-end krill oil, but it's 300 milligrams. Mm-hmm. We use 500 milligrams of krill oil, and we use something called phospho-boost krill oil. So what have they done here? They've taken out more of the sea salts, mm-hmm. and by doing that, they concentrate up the omega-3s and the phospholipids. And so this is a really, really good krill oil. So you're going to get this benefit and then some. So in this study, in just 7 days, the folks that had knee discomfort, and I think these folks, if I remember correctly, were in their 50s. In just 7 days, Steve, they were 28% more comfortable.
1: Wow.
0: And they didn't do anything different. They weren't exercising or using PT or taking NSAIDs. They added krill oil.
1: Right.
0: In 30 days, they were 38% more comfortable. Now, researchers didn't stop there. They checked their joint flexibility, their joint functionality, all improved. On top of that, they measured something called C-reactive protein, which is a marker of inflammation, and we want to see that go down. And in this study, the folks on krill oil, C-reactive protein moved nicely in the right direction, showing that not only were people more comfortable, more functional, but their blood levels of this substance, C-reactive protein, were improved. So all around, tremendous benefit. This happened in 7 days. So I can say unequivocally that if you have joint discomfort, especially knee joint discomfort, because mm-hmm. that's what this study was on, this krill oil seems to work just wonderful for making people more comfortable. So if you get this Purity Super Pill and you have the common aches and pains that come along with aging or overuse or being a weekend warrior, once you start to use this for about 7 days, you should feel more comfortable.
1: Well, this is a win-win, because if you take something that's going to make you feel better, going to make your joints feel better, you're going to want to exercise and have more activity on top of that. So
0: that's universal. Yeah, yeah. When I'm a chiropractor, so I see that all the time. They come in here, they're complaining, I can't exercise, I can't play golf, I can't play tennis, hiking's not comfortable anymore, I can't play with the grandkids, everything hurts. I'm going up and down the stairs, you know, whatever it is, and I start adjusting them. And once they feel better, they get back to doing the things they want to do. So yes, any therapy, any intervention that's going to help folks feel more comfortable tends to make them happier. And when you're happier and you're more comfortable, what do? You want to get back to your life, whether it's tennis or golf or hiking or playing with the grandkids or shopping or just doing more things. And we want all our customers to get out there and enjoy their lives.
1: And I think, Dr. Lemon, this is a perfect time to remind our listeners about the great news here in this special offer. 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I'll give out that number here in just a couple of minutes. Let's bring Dr. Neil Levin back online here with us. And as you're talking, I'm sitting here hearing this cash register going off. If I was to go out and swallow all 15 to 20 vitamin pills a day with somewhere between $200 and $300 a month, you've gone through this whole litany of things. But one of the things that you haven't mentioned just yet, you've checked off literally all of the boxes here, but you insisted that Purity include 100 milligrams of coenzyme Q10 in this formula. Now, that's for energy, right?
0: Yeah. Now, if you go to the average, big box store, club store, the best-selling CoQ10 has 100 milligrams of CoQ10. That's a good amount of CoQ10. Mm-hmm. So we have 100 milligrams of CoQ10. Now, why is CoQ10 important anyway? 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
1: Okay.
0: When you eat some food, whether it's fat, carbohydrates, protein, the body takes those, it absorbs them, it brings them to the cells. Once in the cells, it gets into the mitochondria, and those are your little blast furnaces. That's where you turn food into cellular energy. Well, one of the linchpins to turn food into cellular energy is CoQ10. Mm-hmm. You need lots of CoQ10 to effectively make your food into cellular energy. Now, when you were 20, Steve, you made oodles of CoQ10. By the time you're 70, that number is cut in half. So when you look at a 70-year-old, they're not really moving like a 20-year-old, right? So but the question becomes, can you by orally ingesting CoQ10 in supplement form, bump your levels back up? And the answer is yes. But CoQ10, it's absorbable, but when you take it with krill oil, it goes up. It's much better absorbable. So maybe 4 or 5 times better absorbed.
1: Nice.
0: And that's what we have it. We have in this krill oil, fish oil matrix. Now, one other point in CoQ10, for those out there listening that take a statin drug, and a ton of folks over 50 are on statins. They're one of the best-selling drugs out there, and we're not going to pass judgment on statins here, but the point is, if you're using a statin to lower your cholesterol because your doctor told you to, one of the side effects of statins is myalgias, is muscle pain, is discomfort. I see this all the time as a chiropractor. Mm-hmm. Folks come in and they tell me about that. It's widely held belief is that one of the reasons people get these myalgias, these muscle aches and pains from statins, is because it lowers your CoQ10 even more. So if you're taking CoQ10, if you're taking a statin, it's going to lower your CoQ10. So if you're on statins, you absolutely want a multi that has CoQ10. You want to get that CoQ10 in here, in there. The point is, isn't it nice to know when you're taking the super pill, this also becomes your CoQ10 formula in a very absorbable omega-3 matrix.
1: Exactly. And I'm so glad you addressed that, because the energy factor in this is so vitally important. If you just join us, we're talking to Dr. Neil Levin with Purity Products. You know, one of the many ingredients in here that is a clinically validated nutrient is called lutein. Now, I know you mentioned that a little bit earlier. It's plant-based superfood from marigold flowers. It's really the centerpiece of basically every single eye or vision formula out there on the market. And you guys actually use 10 full milligrams in this formula. It helps with sharper vision, helps with macular health, glare reduction. I thought that was a little surprising, which is great when you drive at night. I mean, this is great for brain function too. So, I mean, when you consider how much is in the Purity Super Pill multivitamin, Dr. Levin, Purity Super Pill, I would say, what, 40 times more here? Is that right? That's a big deal.
0: It's funny that you say that, because I was just looking at the supplement facts panel on the leading multi just now when you started asking me this question, and they have a quarter of 1 milligram.
1: Wow.
0: We have 10 milligrams. 10. So yes, that's 40 times. That's the difference.
1: Huge.
0: So we have 40 times more lutein, and it's a very special lutein. It's called LuteMax 2020. Lots and lots of studies. Yes, it comes from marigold flowers. Mm-hmm. Yes, it's clinically tested. It's a top lutein in terms of research, and the research is plain. The benefits are for vision are amazing. So LuteMax 2020 improves contrast sensitivity. It improves glare threshold. So if you're driving at night and you know that glare that they can hit you in the eyes, that bothersome glare, this protects the eyes. It protects the eyes from blue light. Blue light is a very big problem. Like if you're looking at your computer, like I am right now, it's shining blue light in your eyes. Your cell phone, when you're outside, you get a lot of blue. You've heard of blue blockers.
1: Yes.
0: Those sunglasses, one of the things they do is block blue light. Too much blue light puts the kibosh on your sleep. So you're watching some TV, or you're playing on your computer, or your worst case scenario, you're bringing your cell phone to bed with you and looking at that. That's going to trash your melatonin and make it hard to sleep.
1: Yep.
0: Well, if you have enough lutein, it's almost like an internal blue blocker. It's protecting you from blue light. So, I mean, and it also boosts something called BDNF, that's brain-derived neurotrophic factor. What does that do?
1: It's memory, right?
0: That's actually the factor that helps your brain neurons grow and make new synapses. And so, lutein, great for the eyes, great for the brain, amazing skin benefits. You take lutein and it helps makes your skin look beautiful. So, yeah, this formula is just amazing. Imagine you take your multi, and you're going to get your multi now. You get your eye formula. You get your vitamin D formula. You get your CoQ10. 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It's just three pills. They're soft gels, so they slide right down, easy to swallow. And you're getting a month supply from Purity for $9.95. So that is, this is one of those things you hear a lot of advertising these days,
1: right,
0: Steve. You really do. I guess I'm being an advertiser right now, but I'm really a doctor that's just talking to you like I would talk to any of the patients that came in here. I saw probably 20 people this morning. This is the way I talk to them. 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This is your foundational nutrient. 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
1: 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Dr. Neil Levin, let's have some fun here. 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So it's going to be super quick. 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Give me a quick answer. Is the super pill easy to take?
0: 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Just mention it. 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They're soft gels. They slide down easy. 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
1: Does the super pill have enough vitamin D? 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
0: 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We put a full 2,000 international units of a very absorbable vitamin D right in here, vitamin D3. This is your vitamin D formula.
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1: All right, I have issues with my knees and my joints. Can the super pill help that?
0: In 7 days, Steve, we went over it a little while ago, American College of Clinical Nutrition. In just 7 days, the folks with knee joint discomfort were 28% more comfortable. In 30 days, they were 38% more comfortable. So yeah, knees, I found in my practice, this is the kind of formula that just pretty much is very joint friendly.
1: All right, considering what we know about Purity Super Pill here, do you have any testimonials that you can share?
0: Oh, yeah. I did pull four, just the first few I saw here. This guy's got a fun name, Bebop, from Lehigh Valley, Pennsylvania. He's in the age 55 to 64 bracket, rates at 5 stars. He says, best multi. I'm so happy switching to the Purity Super Pill.
1: Wow.
0: Good mix of vitamins, krill and fish oil and CoQ10. Easy to take. I feel better after just a couple of weeks.
1: Give me another one.
0: One nickname, April from Mesa, Arizona. She says, amazing. I'm 65 years old. I feel like I'm in my 30s. People say I look like I'm in my 40s. The Super Pill makes me feel amazing. I love all the Purity products.
1: All right, one more.
0: Here. Sean T. He says, so much in one pill, excellent quality. It's easier to take just one pill instead of several. Definitely a plus. I don't have time to count out pills every day, every week. Take one of these and you're good to go. I could tell an immediate difference while on this product. More energy, less health issues. 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This is vitamin taking made easy. 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Amazing value, easy to take, very, very high end. So yeah, this is one of those, once people start on this, they want to continue. This is a great nutrient. And again, for $9.95, absolutely give this a try.
1: Dr. Neil Levin, we've run out of time. I better go and give out that number.
0: Time always flies by, Steve. Thanks for having me.
1: All right, I've got some great news. 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
4: This is a Fox News alert. I'm Kathleen Maloney. Following intensive talks, we are pleased to announce that the peace deal between the United States and the Islamic Republic of Iran has been reached. That according to Pakistan. Both sides have declared the immediate and permanent termination of military operations on all fronts, including in Lebanon. And the official signing ceremony is now scheduled to take place Friday, the 19th of June in Switzerland. 11 skydivers and one pilot are dead after a plane crash in Butler, Missouri today.
5: The local sheriff says the local plane, not commercial, took off from the Butler Memorial Airport, eventually went down, and they're working to figure out how and why that happened. The sheriff says they are still trying to identify the victims and notify their families, and they brought in extra staff and clergy to be there for them. So the NTSB and FAA are working the investigation into this fatal crash, and the local sheriff says that the Butler Memorial Airport and the nearby highway will be closed for as long as they're investigating.
4: And that is Fox's Madison Scarpino with that report. Butler is roughly 65 miles south of Kansas City. No word yet on the cause of that crash. Kentucky U.S. Senator Mitch McConnell admitted to a hospital today.
6: A spokesman for Senator McConnell would only say he's receiving excellent medical care, but that's about all. McConnell has had plenty of health issues in recent years. A few months ago, he was hospitalized for 8 days after experiencing flu-like symptoms. He fell and sprained his wrist while walking out of a luncheon in 2024. He was hospitalized with a concussion in 2023.
4: Fox's Jill Nato. 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
4: Preparations are underway in Switzerland and France for the G7 summit, which starts tomorrow. This coming as the U.S. and Iran may be near a peace deal.
5: Ahead of the G7 summit, we still do not know exactly what time this deal between Iran and the U.S. will be signed, but we do know from the president it is scheduled to happen sometime today. And we also know now that it will happen electronically, digitally. The two sides will not be in person together in one room. The president on Truth Social saying that as soon as it's signed, that the Strait of Hormuz would open to all immediately. We are told this will be without tolls, and then the U.S. blockade will be lifted, followed by the demining of the Strait of Hormuz. Friday night, the president told supporters in a tele-rally that he has ended another war.
4: Fox's Aisha Hosni. French and Swiss authorities are implementing extensive security measures in advance of the world leader's arrival. While thousands celebrated the Knicks NBA championship last night, it wasn't all fun and games in the Big Apple.
9: The NYPD says 5 school buses being used to transport people from a World Cup match in New Jersey were later set on fire. Investigators say 5 police cars were also damaged, and a 17-year-old was shot in the foot. Thankfully, he is expected to recover. As officers moved in to make arrests, people were caught hanging from streetlights and lampposts. There was utter pandemonium in some parts of the Big Apple, and a total of 63 three people were taken into custody, and several of them now face charges.
4: Fox's C.B. Cotton. The Ebola outbreak in the Democratic Republic of Congo continues to spread. The country's Ministry of Health now reporting 676 confirmed cases and 136 confirmed deaths, a jump of more than 70 confirmed cases in a matter of days. I'm Kathleen Maloney. This is Fox News.
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18: Clearing skies tonight. Temperatures dropping into the 50s later this evening, settling around 53 overnight. Partly sunny on Monday, a high of 76, and two chances for thunderstorms this week on Tuesday and again Wednesday. I'm Fox 6 Chief Meteorologist Tom Walks.
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28: 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We call this sleep insurance because it allows you to sleep at night instead of living your retirement years with worry and doubt. 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You know, people always ask me, if this is so good, then why isn't everyone doing it? Nothing is suitable for everyone, but many people in or approaching retirement have decided that protecting their money is the way to go. Millions of Americans have well over $1 trillion in these strategies and around $60 billion or more a year in new money moves into these strategies each and every year. The better question might be, what are you missing out on that others have discovered? When someone knows the details of these strategies and how they work, they have difficulty not getting excited. It's just that most people don't know about them. You know, your typical broker might not be familiar with or even be able to offer you these options. It's easy for someone giving advice to discredit something they don't offer or understand. 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The truth is that no retirement investment or product is appropriate for everyone. Still, for many people at or near retirement, these products can keep money for retirement protected from stock market losses while participating in credited interest based upon an external index. 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
28: In 1988, Bobby McFerrin released his song, Don't Worry, Be Happy, which reached number one on the Billboard Hot 100 chart. Not only was this song catchy, but it brings a smile to just about everybody who listened to it. Unfortunately for many of our seniors today, a song telling them not to worry isn't going to help the reality of the problems they face with planning for income, long-term care, and living a happy life in what should be the golden years. Singing a song is easy, and unfortunately, this is what many in the financial planning industry are good at. If you're tired of getting the same old song and dance telling you that you have nothing to worry about, when your gut tells you something is not right, then maybe it's time to turn off the music and start dealing with reality. I specialize in making sure that the golden years are golden by focusing on strategies that emphasize accumulation, minimizing fees deducted from your account value, and provide the option of guaranteed income that you cannot outlive. We focus on long-term care needs, tax efficiency, and leaving a legacy based on making sure you don't have to be dependent on anybody, especially your family members, in your final years. I'm not just going to tell you not to worry, I'll show you. Based on contractual guarantees that you don't have to worry about market losses or outliving your retirement funds. Give me a call now at 855-806-7233. We will need to talk to determine your suitability for fixed index annuities, and then we can look at taking the next step without any obligations. Again, my number is 855-806-7233. In July of 2012, Time Magazine published an article titled Lifetime Income Stream, The Key to Retirement Happiness. This article showed that people in England and North America were happiest in retirement if they had a pension income that they could rely on. In other words, if they had guaranteed income from a pension, they were happier than if they were just living from their retirement savings. In 2018, a guaranteed lifetime income study was conducted by the research firms of Greenwell & Associates and Canex, asking individuals between the ages of 55 and 75 with household assets of at least $100,000 about the value of guaranteed income. This study was repeated conclusively in 2019. The study concluded that 66% of retirees see a high value in guaranteed income in addition to Social Security. It also showed that the majority worry less and are happier when they have guaranteed income. This begs the question, why are so many retirees invested in things where their outcome is hypothetical, not guaranteed, based on arbitrary assumptions and exposed to significant market risk? I believe much of it has to do with ignorance and conflicts of interest. Every year, an entire industry wants to get paid trail commissions, whether the clients make money or lose it. They want to charge high fees that come directly out of their clients' accounts while keeping their clients ignorant of low-cost alternatives that provide guaranteed accumulation for the purpose of lifetime income and a guaranteed income that cannot be outlived. I'm sorry if this sounds harsh, but unfortunately, all too often, it's the truth. I'm here to tell you about an alternative retirement plan with annuity income riders where your money can grow at a guaranteed rate of up to 7% per year for 10 years to receive guaranteed lifetime income. Once you're ready, you can activate your income account payout that will pay you income for the rest of your life while still having access to liquidity, emergency funds, and a death benefit for your heirs. If you'd like to learn more, call for our complimentary Safe Money book and Safe Money information kit at 855 806-7233. Let's work together to take income uncertainty out of your retirement so you can enjoy the golden years without financial stress. I've got to wrap up this segment, but first let me ask you a straightforward question. Don't you want to be happy? One of my prospective clients the other day said, "I like to manage my investments because I want to keep an eye on my money." So I asked him, "Would you rather keep an eye on your wife, grandchildren, or even your golf game?" I could see the light bulb turn on right in front of my eyes. Are you living out your retirement years to serve the stress of managing your retirement finances? Or are you using your retirement years to enjoy the things that are more important than money? If your income is not guaranteed, how will you be happy in retirement? How will you have the time and freedom to put energy into the people and things that retirement is supposed to be about? Are you ready to sing the song, "Don't Worry, Be Happy," when it comes to your retirement income? If so, give me a call at 855-806-7233.
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28: Let me start out this segment, as I normally do, with a question. Where is your money invested? I'm asking that question because losing or gaining is a matter of timing when your money is in assets exposed to significant market risk. Once you get closer to retirement, it is much less likely that you can afford the chance and randomness of timing. I specialize in working with products that limit the negative potential of market risk with the money that you cannot afford to lose. But what if you could take advantage of credited interest based on the performance of an external index that can get locked in yearly and cannot decrease due to market losses? That means you get to retain your credited interest yearly. Even more important, if the index is down, you may not get any credited interest for that period, but you don't go backwards. In other words, these contracts are guaranteed that index losses will not cause you to lose any of your original principal or previously credited interest. Some of these contracts may provide a bonus of up to 10% or more on your initial deposit. You know, retirees are moving billions of dollars every month into these plans. I specialize in working with those approaching or in retirement, specifically with 401k rollovers, IRAs, and any other accounts that need to be protected from the risk of market downturns. Can I help protect your money? There's only one way to find out. 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Make sure you let us know if you are interested in how you can lock in up to 7% compounded annual return for up to 10 years in a lifetime income account and be guaranteed an income that you can never outlive. Let's talk more about why market protection strategies are essential and why you should not expose all of your retirement money to market risk. Having lived in Wisconsin my whole life, I spent many days taking my three children sledding. On one of those snowy days, I watched my children fly down a hill with no apparent concern for bodily harm. As I watched them, it dawned on me how risking our money in youth is similar to risking our physical health. For example, when we were young, we had no problem going to a sledding hill and launching off the top with little thought of the consequences. Once we have children, we may still go to the top of the hill, but we probably sled down with more caution. Later on in life, most of us won't even go to the top of the hill. The reason for this is simple. As we get older, the ability of our bodies to absorb physical punishment is decreased, and the time it takes to recover is increased. The same is true for our money. When we were young, we could absorb considerable losses in our retirement money because the time to recover was long. However, when we get close to retirement, there is little to no time to recover from losses. The no market risk strategies that I work with allow you to sled down a hill in a crash-proof sled. You still get to participate in the fun without the risk of breaking your retirement to the point that it cannot recover. Do you want to reduce the chance of crashing your sled? 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
28: When I talk to my clients, one of the most common questions I get is, what kind of return can I get on my money? My answer to that question is another question. For what purpose? Sometimes that question confuses the people I'm talking to. They might say, for what purpose? What do you mean by that? I just want my money to grow. If I'm being honest, this is one of the things that drives me crazy about the financial planning industry. The financial news, the brokerage houses, and so many so-called financial planning experts talk about growth, but don't talk about purpose. For example, what if you had $100,000 and it grew by 20%? You might feel good now because you have $120,000. But then what if your investment experienced a 20% loss the next year? Now you'd feel bad because a 20% loss of $120,000 brings your account value to $96,000. Now you have less than you started with. First you felt great, and then you felt terrible, but none of those emotions were based on purpose, just gain and loss. If there's no purpose for your money, then what does it matter if it grows or it declines? This is why I say there is no planning without purpose. There has to be something you're trying to accomplish with your money for a return on your investment to be important. If you want a retirement plan with purpose, not just arbitrary and hypothetical predictions of growth that might never materialize and can disappear overnight, then we need to talk. Give me a call now at 855-806-7233. Once we talk, I can determine if we should meet, but first I must determine if I can significantly help you. When you call, ask us for our Safe Money book, which we will provide at our own expense. Again, my number is 855-806-7233. How would you like to have up to a 10% bonus on your deposit for the purpose of wealth preservation and up to a 7% compounded annual interest rate with a purpose for a lifetime income that you can never outlive? Once again, my number is 855-806-7233. Now let's talk about the purpose of money planning in terms of building a house. If you were to build a house, you need to ask yourself, what are you trying to accomplish? First, you'd want to have enough rooms. Think of your dream house right now. I bet you can tell me how many rooms it would have and the purpose of each of those rooms. You might be thinking about the house that you're in right now and how you would make your new house different to better fulfill the purpose you want to get out of the house. If you're like most people, having enough rooms is not the only thing to consider. You might have an opinion on how the house would look because a certain design makes you feel good about the house you live in. You might want it to be reliable and have appliances and equipment that are adequately performing their functions and don't break down. Most importantly, I bet you want your house to be safe and built to modern-day building codes. Imagine if your new house didn't have a guest room, and when the grandkids came over with their parents, there was no place for them to sleep. Imagine you had a brand new garage door, but every time you hit the opener, the door wouldn't open because the equipment was defective. Imagine building a nice, big, new, beautiful home only to enjoy it for a short time and then watch it burn to the ground because it was built without the purpose of being safe. So think about your retirement money. What are you trying to accomplish? What good is money if it doesn't fulfill a purpose? Maybe we should talk. If you'd like to learn more, call us at 855-806-7233 for our Safe Money book. I promise that we will not talk about retirement products or rates of growth without the specific intention to fulfill a meaningful, dependable purpose

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2: 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Interest and other guarantees in annuity contracts are subject to the claims-paying ability of the insurance carrier that issued the contract. 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No information presented today should be acted upon without meeting with a qualified licensed insurance professional. Obviously, by calling us now, you are taking just the first step towards protecting your retirement. It is important that you read all insurance contract disclosures carefully before making a purchase decision. Rates and returns mentioned on this program may vary based on state availability and are subject to change without notice.

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5: Hello and welcome to the show, ladies and gentlemen. Today we have the privilege of welcoming Tom Hegna. Now, Tom is a former senior executive officer at New York Life, retired lieutenant colonel, and a nationally recognized economist. He's delivered over 5,000 seminars helping baby boomers and seniors retire the optimal way. He has condensed a large amount of his considerable knowledge into 5 books, and his popular public television special, Don't Worry, Retire Happy, has played in over 80 million homes in the U.S. and Canada. Now, Tom is considered nationally as the retirement income expert and specializes in creating simple and powerful retirement solutions based on math and science, not opinions. Tom Hegna, welcome to the show.
6: Hey, thank you very much. It is great to be with you today.
5: Very much appreciate you joining us. Now, I've got a bunch of questions for you. I know our listeners will want answers for, so let's get rolling. In your books, you explain that retirees face many more risks than they are typically aware of. Please go over some of those.
6: Well, you know, retirees face so many risks today. I mean, there's market risk. You know, it's hard to believe there's market risk because the market's just been going up and up and up.
5: That's so true.
6: You know, people don't realize the Japanese stock market has been down for over 30 years. The European stock market has been down for over 20 years. So at some point when this printing and spending ends, this market is not going to keep going up. And that's a big risk for retirees who've got a lot of money in their market. You know, there's withdrawal rate risk. They might take out too much money.

0: they can eventually run out of money. There's a big one called the order or sequence of returns risk. I'm on the record saying that's going to wipe out the retirements of tens of millions of baby boomers, and most of them don't even know what it is. And we can talk about that more later. You know, there's the risk of inflation, which was kind of dead for 30 years. Now we see it every day when we go to the gas pump or we go to the grocery store. But long term, I think deflation is still a risk, believe it or not. And again, we can get into that later if you want. You might need long-term care. You might die. They're going to raise your taxes. You know, and then, of course, the number one risk in retirement is longevity risk. And why? Because it multiplies all the other risks. The longer you live, the more likely the market will crash. The longer you live, the more likely you'll take out too much money. The longer you live, the more likely you'll see inflation. The more likely they'll raise your taxes, and the more likely you're going to need long-term care. And so, you know, what you really need to do is you need to mitigate that longevity risk. And that's what I talk a lot about, and that's what I write about in my books.
1: Now, your books have become bestsellers across the United States and Canada. What prompted you to start writing books on retirement planning?
0: Yeah, so Paychecks and Playchecks was my first book, and I always tell people I was a reluctant author. I never wanted to write a book. I didn't dream of writing a book. It wasn't on my bucket list, so why to write a book? Well, here's why. Because right now, if you were to talk to 50 different financial advisors and ask this very simple question, how should I retire, or what should my retirement portfolio look like, you know what you're going to get? You're going to get 50 different opinions of what you ought to do. Well, you see, retirement's been studied in depth by PhDs all over the world. People like Dr. David Babel of Wharton, Dr. Moshe Malevsky of Toronto, Dr. Menachem Yari of Israel, Dr. Michael Finke, Dr. Wade Pfau of the American College, Dr. Robert C. Merton, a Nobel Prize winner published in the Harvard Business Review. Well, guess what? I've read their research. And you know what the research says? There are not 50 optimal ways to retire. There's really one optimal way to retire, and that's not my opinion. It's based on mathematical, scientific, and economic facts. So I try to keep my opinions out of it. I just share with consumers the research of the leading PhDs around the world, because there is an optimal way to retire based in math and science. Now, let me just say for a minute, what's the difference between optimal and best? How come I don't say it's the best way to retire? Well, because simply nobody knows what's going to be the best way to retire. I mean, if oil goes to $10,000 a barrel, we should put our money in oil. If gold goes to $10,000 an ounce, we should have put our money in gold. If Bitcoin goes to $1 million of Bitcoin, we should have put our money in Bitcoin. Nobody knows what's going to be the best. And so what math and science does, when there's all these different variables, it looks for the optimal. And in layman's term, the optimal means what is most likely to be the best and will never be the worst. That's optimal. So your best chance at having the best retirement is optimal, and that's what I talk about, and that's what I write about.
1: Actually, in your book, Paychecks and Playchecks, you mentioned some specific steps to secure your retirement. You mind going over those?
0: Yeah, so Paychecks and Playchecks really concludes with four simple steps. Step number one, you want to cover your basic living expenses in retirement with guaranteed lifetime income. So really, the first step is you got to figure out how much money you need every month to live your normal retirement, and that should be covered with guaranteed lifetime income. Now, there are three sources of guaranteed lifetime income. The first source is Social Security. Why? Well, because it's a lifetime income annuity. It's a guaranteed paycheck for life. The second source is a pension. Now, why does a pension count? Well, because a pension is a lifetime income annuity. It's a guaranteed paycheck for life. And so what you do is you figure out how much money do you need to live your normal retirement. You subtract out your Social Security, subtract out your pension. And if you're still short, that's where you buy an annuity from an insurance company. And so because you've got to take that longevity risk off the table that we talked about earlier, that you could live a very long time. And, you know, people underestimate their life expectancy all the time. Did you know that the life expectancy right now today for a 65-year-old couple is age 93.
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0: 50% of all 65-year-old couples will have somebody live to be 93. 25% of those couples will have somebody live to be 97. And so when you start figuring this type of longevity, you've got to have something where you will never, ever run out of income to at least cover those basic living expenses. And that's where annuities fit, okay? Some people are against annuities. Well, they don't understand annuities. You do the research that I've done from the leading PhDs in the the world, they will all tell you you need to have an annuity in there at least to cover your basic living expenses. The problem with the annuities, it doesn't keep up with inflation if all you do is buy one annuity. Now, I own 11 of them. Dr. David Babylon, 14 of them. So we've got increasing income guaranteed for the rest of our lives. But step number two in this whole process, so step number one, you want to cover those basic living expenses with guaranteed lifetime income. But then step number two, you need to invest the rest of your money to protect yourself against inflation. So see, that's where stocks fit. That's where mutual funds fit. That's where real estate fits. That's where other types of investments fit, so that, you know, over time, as we see inflation, those investments will go up in value, and then you can take out more money in the future. Now, I've protected myself against inflation a little different. Yes, I own some stocks. Yes, I own some real estate. Yes, I own some of that. But I have multiple annuities. So I have some that kick in when I turn age 60, some that kick in when I turn age 62, some when I'm 65, some when I'm 70. So I'm guaranteed to have increasing income for the rest of my life. And I really don't care how people protect themselves against inflation, but you've got to. So you can't just have income for the rest of your life. You really got to figure out how you're going to have increasing income for the rest of your life. So step number one, cover those basic living expenses with guaranteed lifetime income. Step number two, invest the rest of your money to protect yourself against inflation. Step number three, and this is a big one, you must have a plan for long-term care. No retirement plan is complete without a plan for long-term care. Now, I would say among your listeners, this is probably the number one thing they haven't done that can wipe out their entire life's work. And it's very personal to me, because both of my parents had Alzheimer's, and they needed help in assisted living. They were in assisted living. And, you know, I made them buy long-term care insurance 18 years ago. They didn't want to. It's too expensive. We'll never need it. It's an insurance company ripoff. My dad said all those words to me. I made them buy it. They were both in assisted living, $10,000 a month. Do you understand there were years my dad didn't even make $10,000 a year? $10,000 a month. I can't imagine their retirement if they didn't have that plan for long-term care.
1: That is so scary.
0: And then step number four, the most efficient way to pass your wealth to children, grandchildren, and charities is with life insurance. See, one of the reasons people don't enjoy their retirement is because they think they got to leave their kids some money. Oh, we got to leave some money to Johnny and Susie. We got to leave some money to Johnny and Susie. So they deny themselves a retirement to leave money to their kids. What do I say about that? Don't do that. You're not supposed to leave any money to your kids. You're supposed to leave your kids life insurance and then spend all your money. I always use me as an example, because I've announced my retirement too, so I'm a baby boomer as well. We've got four kids. So one day we're sitting around saying, hey, how much should we leave the kids? My wife said, I don't know. What do you think? I said, well, if we bought a $1 million second and die life insurance policy, when we're both gone, they will get $1 million tax-free. I mean, that's $250,000 a piece tax-free plus whatever's left over. I said, let's start there. So we bought a $1 million second and die life insurance policy. Name the four kids as beneficiary. That policy is completely paid up. Do you know what the total cost that policy was?
1: Tell me.
0: $150,000. So now think about this. For 15 cents on the dollar, we get to transfer $1 million tax-free to our kids. But here's the best part. Who gets to spend the other $850,000? We do. So stop leaving your kids money. Spend your money. Leave them life insurance. And remember, I don't sell any financial products. I don't sell life insurance. I don't sell annuities. I don't sell long-term care. I don't sell any of it. I'm just sharing with you what the research around the world says on how you're supposed to retire. And again, I think this is why it's so important to work with a financial professional. This is not a do-it-yourself project. People who try to plan their own retirement, they've got total blind spots. Well, what happens if the market crashes 40% and stays down for 15 years? Yeah, that'd be a problem. Hey, what happens if they double your taxes? Yeah, that'd be a problem. Hey, what happens if you take out too much money? Yeah, that'd be a problem. There's all these blind spots. What if you need long-term care? What if you die? You know, there's all these blind spots that people have when they do it themselves. And that's why I think it's so important to work with a financial professional.
1: 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Now then, thanks for sticking around with us. I know you're going to be glad you did, as we're going to continue our conversation with Tom Hegna, author of 5 books, a television personality, and America's most recognized expert on retirement income and preservation planning. So Tom, I know many clients get overwhelmed with the process of planning for retirement and are confused by all the conflicting information they receive. What are the most important things you think retirees should focus on?
0: Yeah, so the two most important questions. See, a lot of people think retirement's about, oh, how big is my 401k? What's the value of my house? Those aren't the questions. The two really important questions that I would ask anybody to see if they're ready for retirement. Number one, how much guaranteed lifetime income do you have? How much income do you have coming from Social Security, pension, and annuities? That is critical, okay? And then question number two is, have you taken the retirement risks off the table? Are you going to be okay if the market crashes? Are you going to be okay if you need long-term care? Are you going to be okay if we have 5 or 10% inflation? Are we going to be okay if all these different things happen? If the market crashes, if taxes go up, if we see inflation, if you need long-term care, where are you going to be? Is your family going to be okay if you die? And so that's what a financial professional does, is helps you answer those questions. And those are the critical questions for retirement. Not what was my rate of return last year? Did I beat the S&P 500. No, those are important when you're saving for retirement. See, when you're saving for retirement, it's all about asset allocation, diversification, rates of return. But when you are in retirement, it's really about two things. How much guaranteed increasing income do you have for the rest of your life? And have you mitigated all these risks in retirement? That will determine the ultimate success of your retirement, not how much money's in your 401k. And the other thing about 401k money, you know, I'll sit down with somebody and say, yeah, man, I got $800,000 in my 401k. And I'll say, really? How much of that is yours? And they say, what do you mean? It's all mine. I say, it's not all yours. You have a partner. In fact, you're not even the general partner. You're a limited partner. The general partner is the federal government, and they get to take money out of your 401k first. And you have no idea how much they're going to take. I mean, right now, it's probably 25 to 35% they're going to take. But what happens in the future if it goes to 65 to 70% or 75 to 80%? That's the problem. You don't know how much of that 401k is yours. And that's why I have personally converted most of my 401ks and IRAs to Roth. And most of them, by the way, are in income annuities, so that I'm guaranteed tax-free income for the rest of my life.
1: 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Tom Hegna is our guest. And right now, I want to shift to annuities. What are the main benefits of annuities for retirement? What do they do for people that buy them?
0: Well, you know, I own annuities. They give me peace of mind. You know, the Wall Street Journal had the headline. You can Google this. The secret to a happy retirement is friends, neighbors, and a fixed annuity.
1: Very wise words.
0: And they found that the happiest people in retirement were those people surrounded by their friends, surrounded by their families, who had guaranteed paychecks every single month. I always ask people, who are the happiest retired friends you know? Oh, it's retired military, retired government, retired teacher, retired firefighter, retired policeman. It's people with pensions. And what are pensions? They're lifetime income annuities. People love annuities. They love that guaranteed paycheck every single month. Some people call it mailbox money. It's there every single month. It's reliable. It's dependable. As long as you're breathing, it never stops. And so when you have that, you've got peace of mind. You've got financial freedom. You can go on trips. You can go play golf. You can do the things that you want. And then, as I said, now the research shows that you're likely to live longer. Freakonomics did a whole study. It's actually a University of Chicago study. Freakonomics picked up on it, pushed it out through social media. It was a University of Chicago study that studied people who bought income annuities versus people who didn't. And you know what they found? The people that had the income annuities lived longer than the people that didn't. There was an article just 2.5-3 years ago in the Journal for Financial Service Professionals. It was written by attorney Patrick Tricker, and the title of the article was Can longevity insurance increase longevity? And it was all about annuities and living longer. And he found that the average 65-year-old male who purchases a life annuity can live approximately 20%, can expect to live 20% longer than a 65-year-old male who does not. And the whole rest of his article explained why people who have guaranteed income tend to live longer. They worry less, they have less stress, and they choose to live a little bit differently. They watch what they eat, they exercise, they see the doctor, and all these things cause them to live longer. Now, many of you had to read a book in high school or college. It was called Sense and Sensibility. It was written by Jane Austen in 1811. Does anybody remember what Jane Austen wrote about annuities in the book Sense and Sensibility back in 1811? She said, if you observe, people always live forever when there's an annuity to be paid. The annuity is a very serious business. It comes over and over every year, and there is no getting rid of it. And she wrote that in 1811.
1: Yep. And over two centuries later, those words still ring so true. Now, sometimes annuities get a lot of bad press. And I think that's because a lot of people that give opinions don't understand annuities. What do you think?
0: Well, as far as the bad press, the only bad press I see is from people who have an agenda to have you not put your money in annuities. They want you to put your money with them. And there's one particular person on the radio and on the TV a lot. He's got very high fees. And so, you know, who could he pick on? He couldn't pick on Vanguard or Fidelity. They got lower fees than he does. He couldn't pick on a lot of different things. And then he had to have something where somebody could just sign here and transfer the money to him. So he looks around the landscape. There's a lot of things with high fees. Real estate has high fees, options, futures, crypto. I mean, there's a lot of things with high fees, gold, commodities. They all have high fees, but he had to find something that you could just sign here and transfer your money to him. So he picked on variable annuities, but he doesn't say variable annuity. He says all annuities. Well, that is totally false. And so, you know, I think you just got to be very careful when you see somebody says, don't ever do this, because they've got an agenda. Why don't you read the works of Dr. David Babel, Dr. Moshe Milevsky, Dr. Menachem Yari, Dr. David Finke, Dr. Wade Fowd, Dr. David Blanchett? These are the smartest people in the world around retirement. And you're not going to get any of that negative annuity stuff from the people who've studied retirement.
1: 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And he's also the author of 5 books, including Don't Worry, Retire Happy, which we're going to give away for free right now. There's no cost, no obligation. Just call right now for Tom Hegna's book, Don't Worry, Retire Happy, 855-806-SAFE, 855-806-7233. So if you're concerned about longevity risk, inflation, market risk, or long-term care risk, then get this book. Like I said, it's free. Just call now, 855-806-7233. That's 855-806-SAFE. Now then, Tom, are you concerned about inflation? And if so, how does guaranteed income become part of the plan to manage inflation?
0: Well, yeah, I mean, I'm concerned about inflation. I mean, I go to the gas pump. Gas prices are, you know, 50% higher or 80% higher than they were a year and a half ago. You go to the store, everything's costing more. You know, McDonald's, I went in there, got a Big Mac, fries, and a drink. It was like $12. I mean, this stuff used to be like $4, $5, $6. So, I mean, I see it every single day. And the problem is when you retire, you know, when you were working, you had a paycheck and you'd get pay raises every so often, your income would go up. When you retire, you're probably not going to get much in pay raises. So, you know, your Social Security may have a minor inflation protection. But if you've got an annuity, then you want to have multiple annuities like me and Dr. David Babel, or you want to invest some other money in things that do go up in times of inflation. And typically real estate goes up in times of inflation, typically stocks, typically commodities. So there are some things that typically rise in times of inflation. But I will say this, when markets crash, if you remember what happened last time the market crashed, what went down? There's one word. Everything went down. Stocks went down. Bonds went down. Gold went down. Oil went down. Crypto went down. Like, everything went down. You know what didn't go down? My life insurance didn't go down. My annuity paycheck didn't go down. Those things didn't go down. So you want to have some things that when everything else goes down, they don't go down, so that you can still live a happy and successful retirement. Because markets will correct. They'll come back. They will come back. But you don't want to have all your money in the market and be taking money out when the market's fallen. You want to have places that you can take money out that aren't going down, because that's the fastest way to run out of money, is taking money out of a downward market.
1: You know, Tom, it seems that these days that every so-called financial planner says they can help people during the retirement years. But you and I both know that just because you say you can do something, it doesn't mean you can actually do it. What should someone in or approaching retirement look for in a financial professional?
0: Well, I think what you want to do is look for somebody who specializes in retirement income, okay? There are a lot of financial advisors out there, but I will tell you, probably 85-90% of them are investment advisors. Oh, hey, we got this great stock fund, and oh, we got great performance numbers, and oh, the market does this and this and this and this. Okay, that's fine if you're 35 and you're investing for your retirement. That is not fine if you're 65 and you're entering retirement, okay? You want to find somebody who talks to you about risk management, who talks to you about income, because retirement is all about having increasing income for the rest of your life and managing those risks in retirement. It's not about rates of return. It's not about asset allocation. It's not about diversification. I'm not saying those aren't important, but that's not what retirement's about. Retirement is all about having increasing income and managing risk. So you want to deal with somebody who focuses on retirement and retirement income.
1: Now, let's hit taxes. Of course, neither one of us is a licensed tax professional, and obviously anything someone does that could impact their taxes should be handled by a tax professional. That being said, what are some general considerations someone approaching or in retirement might want to consider about the tax liability of retirement income?
0: Well, I think, you know, when it comes to taxes, you've got to look at mitigating those taxes. I mean, you know what? I'll just say what I've done. I've converted my IRAs and 401ks to Roth. Yes, I got to pay taxes now. Yes, it's expensive now, but I do believe these are the lowest tax rates I'm going to see for the rest of my life, so I'm willing to do it. As I said, I've moved more of my personal wealth into cash value life insurance because I want to be able to get that $5,000 to $10,000 a month tax-free out of my life insurance policy for the rest of my life, and I've set up my policy to do that. And I just think having tax-free income in retirement is going to be so important, because taxes are going up. And by the way, this is not a Republican or Democrat issue, okay? This is a math problem, okay? We need a math party. We need a party that can actually add and subtract, because I'm telling you, these two parties can't do it. I mean, the math is clear. Taxes are going to have to go up. And the experts I follow say that for most of your listeners, taxes are going to have to double. And unfortunately, for some of your listeners, taxes are going to have to triple. And what's that going to do to your retirement? So that's what you face. You can either take some action now to avoid those things, or if you don't believe they're going to happen, just live your life. And when they happen, I think you're going to be disappointed. So I would start moving and positioning my portfolio to have tax-free income in retirement.
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0: Hey, I can't thank you enough for having me as your guest today, and I hope this information motivates someone listening to get the help that they need with their retirement planning. You know, some people say that knowledge is power. That's not true. Applied knowledge is power. If people don't do anything with this information, it's not going to do anything for them.
1: Well, all right, ladies and gentlemen. Now is your last chance to get that free copy of Tom Hegna's book, Don't Worry, Retire Happy. 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And we'd like to thank Joe Brown, president of Brown Advisory Group, Wisconsin's premier retirement planning firm. 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
2: 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Rates and returns mentioned on this program may vary based on state availability and are subject
3: portions of the following program were pre-recorded.
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5: This is a Fox News alert. The deal is finalized. I'm Carmen Roberts. President Trump says a deal with Iran is complete. He wrote on Truth Social a short time ago, "Congratulations to all. I hereby formally announce the toll-free opening of the Strait of Hormuz and simultaneously herewith authorize the immediate removal of the United States naval blockade." Fox's Trey Yinks has more from Tel Aviv.
6: It's a new opportunity for the region, and it's an opportunity for the region to look forward and past this round of conflict. And there will be a lot of statements made by the Iranian regime in the days ahead. It will not be uncommon to see officials in Tehran focus on one specific part of the agreement that looks good for the Iranian. It's important to look at the deal as a whole and what it means. And it means that the Strait of Hormuz is immediately open. The U.S. naval blockade of Iranian ports is lifted, and ultimately you are not going to see this exchange of fire taking place across the region like we've seen for the past 3.5 months.
5: And crude oil responding immediately. U.S. crude now down more than 4%. And Pakistani negotiators said that both sides have declared the immediate and permanent termination of military operations on all fronts, and that includes in Lebanon. In other news, Republican Senator Mitch McConnell of Kentucky has been hospitalized.
7: A spokesman for Senator McConnell would only say he's receiving excellent medical care, but that's about all. McConnell has had plenty of health issues in recent years. A few months ago, he was hospitalized for 8 days after experiencing flu-like symptoms. He fell and sprained his wrist while walking out of a luncheon in 2024. He was hospitalized with a concussion in 2023 after falling in a hotel. After he returned, he twice froze up during news conferences.
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5: Repeating our top story, President Trump says a deal with Iran is complete, claiming it will reopen the Strait of Hormuz and lift the U.S. naval blockade, writing on Truth Social, in his words, "Let the oil flow." The deal is set to be signed later this week in Europe. A plane crashed this morning at the airport in Butler, Missouri, killing the pilot and 11 people on board.
10: We want to be very clear, this is not a commercial airliner that has crashed. It's a local airplane that took off from our local airport. It's been here. It's not something that travels. It's not a commercial airline.
5: Bates County Sheriff Chad Anderson says the plane was carrying skydivers.
10: We're still trying to identify family and make notifications, and so we're going to be respectful of that.
5: No word what caused the crash. The FAA and NTSB will investigate. Butler is about 65 miles south of Kansas City. Oil prices now responding lower after the announcement of the deal, with crude below $82 a barrel, and that is affecting the price of gasoline. And oil analyst Trilby Lundberg of the Lundberg Survey says prices will continue to fall.
11: The price is down 34 cents with a new average of $4.24. Most of it from lower crude oil prices, but helped also by higher gasoline stocks here in the U.S.
5: And fuel prices have risen since Iran had blocked traffic then ships going through the Strait of Hormuz. And AAA puts the national average today at $4.07 a gallon. Again, with the deal between the U.S. and Iran, crude oil prices are plunging and optimism is growing. I'm Carmen Roberts. 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
13: Clearing skies tonight, temperatures dropping into the 50s later this evening, settling around 53 overnight. Partly sunny on Monday, a high of 76, and two chances for thunderstorms this week on Tuesday and again Wednesday. I'm Fox 6 Chief Meteorologist Tom Walks.
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22: I'm feeling like I made a mistake.
23: What happened?
22: Years and years ago, my nephew thought he should be a welder.
23: Okay.
22: And I convinced him otherwise. And he went to USC, and he got a degree in computer science and programming.
23: So far, I don't see what the mistake is.
22: And he's making a lot of money working for Google.
23: Okay.
22: And because I read about Juan Hernandez.
23: Ron Hernandez?
22: Juan.
23: Oh, okay.
22: Juan Hernandez. And he's a welder. And he took a job working for SpaceX. And he is making $28 an hour.
23: Okay.
22: They gave him $10,000 worth of stock as a signing bonus. He's been accumulating stock over the last couple of years as a welder.
23: Okay.
22: For SpaceX.
23: But you just said your nephew's doing well. He's successful.
22: Yeah, but when I tell you more about Juan Hernandez and what he's accumulated, you're going to be floored. Because after all, that's what we talk about here on the Kim Komando Show. And I've got to thank Consumer Cellular for helping to make this show possible. 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Okay, so Juan started with 10 grand in SpaceX stock.
23: Okay, that's a lot.
22: He kept buying more. He sold some of it to buy a chunk of Texas real estate.
23: Okay, so another investment.
22: Today, all the shares that he has in SpaceX over the last couple of years are worth over $800,000.
23: So probably your nephew hates you. Probably.
22: I think that probably would be. Wow. You know, people in Silicon Valley, they always like to show you the guys in the hoodies, right? I mean, like, these are the guys that are making a lot of money.
23: Right.
22: But here you got a welder with a job he couldn't Refuse.
23: Oh. Is refuse a welding term?
22: Yes, it is.
23: Okay.
22: It is.
23: It's not that it's like, you know, that known. It sounds like a deep welding term.
22: Okay. Then Juan earned every spark and he's over the moon.
23: There you go. That's better. I like that one better. If we could just take that first joke out, that'd be great.
22: You know, you're so mean to me.
23: Refuse.
22: Okay. A lot of people got it.
23: Okay.
22: Just saying.
23: Well, the seven welders that are listening right now, rolling in all the money they have from their SpaceX stock, are dying of laughter.
22: Because after all, it's a big job I have here.
23: You do.
22: I'm Kim Komando, America's beloved digital goddess. And I was speaking with somebody the other day, and he said, you know, you're a celebrity. I never thought of myself as a celebrity.
23: That's nice to get complimented like that.
22: And so as a celebrity, I want you, Andrew Babinski.
23: No way. Hold on. Time out. We're going to time out. Many other people may think you're a celebrity. Okay? I don't. You can't.
22: Because you've seen me jump on chairs.
23: Right. I've seen the dark side. It's not glamorous. All the time.
22: What do you mean?
23: I said all the time.
22: Yeah, I can admit, I can see that.
23: And I'm just, like most celebrities, you're just a regular gal.
22: That's it.
23: Yeah.
22: That's all.
23: That had a yacht sign that we just took off the set.
22: I liked my yacht flag.
23: But most people don't have yacht flags. That was my point.
22: Oh, I guess you're right.
23: Okay, so you're a celebrity.
22: Yes, I am. Let's talk about what's going on in the world, the tech world. This is a case that comes to us from, Mississippi.
23: Okay.
22: You have, I didn't really say what kind of court case it was, but it was a big court case because you have two lawyers on each side. So anytime you're talking about two lawyers on each side, you're looking at like $1,200, $1,500 an hour.
23: Right, that's big money.
22: Yeah. In front of a judge, you know that it has to be a big case. So the reason why I bring all this up is that both sides used AI too much. They invented court cases.
23: Both sides?
22: Both sides, yes.
23: These lazy lawyers?
22: They got fined up to $3,500 each. Two of them are barred from the courtroom for 2 years.
23: Wow.
22: Okay. But this is really crazy. One of the lawyers, after... they said, you know what, you can't go in the courtroom anymore. Here's your fine for $3,500. He's like, I'm going to write an appeal.
23: Using AI.
22: Yes.
23: Oh, boy. Fool me once. Shame on you. Oh, my gosh.
22: Yes. AI, rest my case.
23: Did you know, I don't know, there's a thing going on in the video game world where a small video game company was purchased by a big video game company.
22: Okay.
23: And the big video game company made some promises when it came to value, because it was the whole deal hinged on the value of the next game that they had coming out. And the big video game company said, if you hit all these benchmarks, then we'll give you $250 million for your company.
22: Okay.
23: And it goes up on Steam. And not only is it going to hit the benchmarks, but the pre-orders and all the information and all the consumer want for this game, 10x's what these expectations were.
22: Okay.
23: And so this company is going to owe $250 million.
22: Right.
23: They don't have $250 million.
22: Whoopsies.
23: So the owner goes to ChatGPT and says, how do I get out of this contract? And ChatGPT says, you can't. It's ironclad.
22: Okay.
23: So asks again. And asks again, and he asks again until he finally gets a plan, which is like this hostile takeover where he fires everybody so that then he can put new people on the board to rework the contract so he doesn't owe them $250 million. And now this is in the courts. So it's everybody's using ChatGPT to do their work.
22: So what was the game? Do you know?
23: It was some fish game. My son had heard of it. I had never heard of it before. I'm video gamed out. If it's not Madden, I really don't know anything about the video game world. But $250 million is real money, and you're turning to ChatGPT instead of hiring. But even if he would have went and hired one of those expensive lawyers, they're just going to use ChatGPT.
22: It seems like it. So you go to Walmart, which I know you do, and you buy a pair of...
23: First of all, you looked down at my feet when you said that. These are on clouds.
22: Well, because I was going to use a shoe example.
23: Okay.
22: Okay. And so you go to Walmart, and you buy a pair of sandals for like $22.97.
23: Sure.
22: And you look, and you're like, okay, $22.97. And you look at the little digital barcode there, mm-hmm. and it has the price on it. But when you go to check out, It's $28.99.
23: How did the price change from when I took it off the shelves to when I got to the checkout?
22: Well, some shoppers are accusing Walmart of raising the prices after they put it in the cart.
23: You can't do that.
22: Yes.
23: You legally cannot do that.
22: Well, I don't know if it's illegal or not, but if you are buying anything at Walmart, you really need to take pictures of the price tag that you see.
23: And you're talking about physical brick and mortar in the store, not correct. On the app.
22: No, no, no. This is in the store if you see something.
23: That does bring some confusion to it. If they are going to do this dynamic pricing, when is the price official? When it's in your cart or when it's at the register?
22: They have to do it when it's at the register. They can't do it. Well, I guess they could do it when it's in the cart, but that's going to be like too much work. They're not going
23: to
22: do that.
23: No, because there has to be technology that knows when it goes into the cart. And if you're not having a cart, if you're just walking around with one item, and is Walmart defending what they're doing?
22: No, not yet. They haven't come out with an official response, but they will. You know that they will. You know, we've talked about flock cameras here on the show.
23: Mm-hmm.
22: 80,000 of them, 49 states, 2,000 communities. I actually went to North Phoenix yesterday and I counted the number of flock cameras.
23: Are they visible? Are they pretty visible when you're on the streets?
22: Well, you can actually put your route. It'll uh-huh. show you the cameras where okay. they are. You go to deflock.org and you can see all the cameras. But then I read a story about what police are doing sometimes, and not all police. I mean, and flock cameras can be good.
23: Sure.
22: It can catch burglars and murderers and stolen cars and all that good stuff. But you always have like that bad person with technology.
23: Mm-hmm.
22: So there's this news report, like three or four different cops now have been caught like tracking their significant other's cars.
23: Why do they have that kind of access?
22: Well, because they have it in the patrol car to like to punch in somebody's license plate and they can see where it is.
23: Because obviously logic would tell you that if you give this power to someone, there is a percentage of people that are going to use it poorly.
22: And it's not just one or two times. It's like 64 times. It's like
23: they're like times. Worried their spouse is cheating. So they're finding out where they've been all day on these cameras.
22: Yes. So, you know, spoiler is put a GPS tag in the car, I guess, right?
23: I guess.
22: Make sure you comply with all laws. I mean, that's always the big thing. This is interesting to me. DoorDash. I love this idea. Because I use Postmates and Instacart and DoorDash a lot.
23: So I just got a new credit card like a couple of weeks ago,
22: mm-hmm.
23: and I got an offer. It said, hey, you get a free Dash Pass with your credit card.
22: Love that.
23: I was like, that's cool. I would never, it's not something I would pay for, but if it's free, I'll take it. And then when we were on vacation this past week in California, we were tired. It was a long day. So we're like, let's just get food delivered to the hotel. $33 in fees I saved. This is not a commercial. But the fact that they tack on $33 fees.
22: When you start looking, I ordered groceries yesterday and I had $34 in fees.
23: That's insane. I mean, and we were just getting Chick-fil-A for the kids. It was just five children, Chick-fil-A.
22: Yes.
23: So what's that? $70 probably right. with DoorDash. You know, the prices are a little inflated. I'll accept that because I'm getting delivered. But $33 in fees.
22: You know, if you're Amazon Prime, you get a year of Grubhub.
23: Oh, I'll have to sign up for that, too. I didn't know that was free.
22: But the thing with DoorDash is now you can just take a picture of something or show it a picture of something and say, this is what I want.
23: That's cool.
22: And you can describe what you want. Like, you know, I want, you know, a gluten-free pizza.
23: Right. And it'll go track it down and find it.
22: And I thought that was kind of cool.
23: I'm sure they'll only put, like, I don't know, a $70 convenience fee on that.
22: Probably. Picture this. You're at work. Your phone buzzes. It's your kid's number. It's your kid's voice. Just panic saying he's been in an accident and needs money wired right now. And you'd move heaven and earth. Of course you would. It's your kid. Now, that's exactly what the scammer's counting on. So here's the play. Companies buy your phone number and your family details from data brokers. And then they grab 3 seconds of your kid's voice off a video. They clone it with AI. And then they just make the call. 1 in 4 Americans have already had this happen to them. 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Now, you can't stop them from cloning a voice, but you can make sure that they don't get your number in the first place. And that's where Incogni steps in. 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So protect your family before somebody else profits off of them. All right, let me tell you what we have coming up. Well, first of all, later on in the show, you know how many, we get all these phone calls from people who are wondering, like, how they can get a job with AI.
23: Right.
22: And, you know, maybe they want a part-time job, maybe they want a full-time job, or maybe they can't find a job because of AI. We have a special guest, and we're going to take all those phone calls, one right after another. There's not going to be a lot of stories. We're just going to go right to him. We're going to talk about it. It's Dr. Ross from ASU. Yeah. He's been here before. He does a great job. And so anyway, that's still to come. We're going to talk about 10 outfit ideas. You could use this.
23: I could use one.
22: Obviously, look at you. Why you should freeze your child's credit. We have ChatGPT has lockdown mode, and we've got all the best callers ever here on the Kim Komando Show. 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
22: You know, sometimes I look at these videos online and I think people are so talented.
23: Yeah.
22: I mean, you know, they have an idea, they plug it into AI, and then you look at it and you're like, is this real or not? So, like, for example, I saw a video on X about a stroller, the new Tesla stroller. We have a video of it, and I want you to describe the video.
23: Okay.
22: Because it's a different type of stroller for kids.
23: Looks like almost like a futuristic cocoon.
22: Yes.
23: The child is inside, and there's a cover, a dome cover, which is see-through. And the parent, which obviously this video is AI, the parent is not behind the stroller walking.
22: Next to the stroller.
23: They're standing next to it, and it's almost following them.
22: Yes,
23: but exactly. I know it's AI because the parent, for some reason, is tapping on the top of the stroller, but the AI hand is completely missing the stroller 100% and it's just tapping air.
22: But five fingers per hand, we're getting better.
23: It's true. Baby steps.
22: Okay. This is the Tesla RoboPod concept stroller.
23: I don't want to put my kid in a RoboPod. They need a different name.
22: Okay. They think it'd be priced around $2,500.
23: Which strollers are so expensive.
22: Strollers are so expensive.
23: And then if you want to get a runner, if you go from a stroller to a runner, go ahead and 3X the price.
22: That's ridiculous. It is ridiculous. I don't know. This is some European brand. AI-powered models like Gluckskind's Ella.
23: Again, horrible names. You're talking to parents and their little bundles of joy.
22: Gluckskind.
23: I don't want to put them in a Gluckskind or a RoboPod. Where's the baby? They're in the RoboPod.
22: $4,000 for that stroller.
23: Oh, my goodness. But you don't have to push it.
22: Okay, this Tesla RoboPod, by the way, is completely AI-generated. Concept done by a Tesla fan. We don't know if it's ever really going to come to market.
23: I told you it was AI. You can tell from that video.
22: Now, the Tesla stroller, though, it smells like musk.
23: Oh, gosh.
22: Oh.
23: Imagine if your baby is inside the RoboPod and they have an accident.
22: Oh.
23: And then you lift that lid for the first time.
22: It has to have some type of ventilation.
23: Better.
22: Yeah. I mean, it's like, oh, honey, what was that?
23: No.
22: And, you know, and baby poop is the worst.
23: It is the worst. It's awful.
22: All right. You know, I love to travel. And this is really exciting. Okay. Imagine going to New York City to London in about 3 hours.
23: That would be phenomenal.
22: I know. I would be on that plane tomorrow.
23: I mean, you could literally go to London just for dinner. It's
22: yes.
23: Not that bad.
22: Right now, the trip takes about 7.5 hours.
23: That's half the time.
22: Yes. And NASA's X-59 is set to break the sound barrier this month. And it's a needle-nose jet, and it turns the sonic boom into just, they say, a soft thump, like a car door closing down the street. It goes, get this, 1,218 miles per hour.
23: It's pretty fast.
22: Wow.
23: When I drive 90, I feel like I'm going really fast. Imagine 1,000 miles an hour.
22: I know. I would be on that thing tomorrow.
23: Do you think consumer jets or planes would
22: yes.
23: get, are going to get that fast?
22: Yes.
23: So do I. And it's going to be cool.
22: It'd be a phenomenal. I mean, imagine going from L.A. to, only because I was looking at the flights the other day, L.A. to Shanghai is about a 14-hour flight.
23: If you could cut that in half, you throw the kid in the RoboPod, put the other kid in the Gorkshoid, and you're there in no time.
22: I know. But going to London, I mean, wow. Tim's for the memories.
23: There's no flow.
22: I am so good today.
23: No, you're not.
22: I am so on target.
23: And I don't even think that's how you pronounce that river.
22: It's the River Thames.
23: I don't know if that's accurate.
22: How do you say it? Thames?
23: Thames? I think it might be Thames.
22: It depends where you are in London.
23: Thames for the memories.
22: Thames, the River
23: Thames. Such a stretch. ChatGPT needs to write you better jokes.
22: I am coming up with these. Maybe I ought to start using ChatGPT. Yeah,
23: exactly. Might be an improvement.
22: Hey, listen, title fraud's on the rise. 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
14: 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All right, so I still haven't been in a Waymo.
15: I don't understand this.
14: Because I just see it stopped in the middle of the street, and I know that there are glitches and there are always problems, and I'm just afraid I'm going to be one of them.
15: It's the future. You've got to get yourself ready for this.
14: I talk about the future all day long.
15: Right, and yet you won't live it.
14: I do live it. I just don't want to get in a Waymo.
15: I love them.
14: I mean, listen to what happened to Addie in San Francisco, California. Addie, welcome aboard. Now, explain to us what went on when you got into the Waymo.
16: Hey, Kim. Thanks for having me on. So, basically, I got into the Waymo just a, you know, average trip going to work. As we do in San Francisco, and about, I don't know, 2 minutes into the drive, I get a phone call from the car, which is kind of unusual, because usually if you have an issue, like you're saying, with a Waymo, you are calling the help desk. So something I haven't told anybody yet about this video, you guys are getting the inside scoop, is I'd actually seen a video of this on TikTok. So as soon as he patched me in, I said, okay, I got it. I asked him the question again. I said, sorry, what did you say? Pulled out my phone to record, and that's how the TikTok was born.
14: Oh, nice.
16: Yeah, but anyway, he asked me to verify my age and if I'm the account holder.
15: Who's he? Are we talking about like a customer service rep?
16: That's right, a customer service rep from who knows where. But he's calling in and asking me to verify my age. Now, this is what's interesting. He doesn't ask for an ID. They could just kind of take you at your word.
14: So, because you have to be over 18 or 18 or over in order to get into a Waymo. Unless you're in Phoenix, you can be 14 to 17.
15: But all you have to do to verify is say, I'm 18.
14: Yes.
16: That's right. As simple as that.
15: Well,
16: what's interesting is in these population-dense cities like San Francisco, the kids here are really independent. So I think they're trying to limit how many kids are taking Waymos around the city by themselves without an adult.
14: So I wonder what happens if you were to say,

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0: 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And so we have the steps on how to freeze your credit over at Komando.com. And there's just not three bureaus right now. There's four.
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8: This is a Fox News alert. I'm Kathleen Maloney. President Trump says the U.S. and Iran have reached an agreement to end the war and open the Strait of Hormuz. Fox's Trey Yingst with more.
9: A major development here as President Trump announces there is a deal with the Islamic Republic of Iran. The Strait of Hormuz is open once again. Those vessels that are trapped in the Persian Gulf will be able to export that crude oil from these Gulf countries. The naval blockade lifted on Iranian ports, and these detailed discussions on Iran's nuclear program set to begin. The president making this announcement on his birthday from the White House in Washington. There was another statement released by the Prime Minister of Pakistan, one of the key mediators in the conversations that led to this agreement to end the conflict between the United States and Iran. There will be an official signing ceremony on Friday, June 19th. In Switzerland.
8: Vice President J.D. Vance, in an interview with Fox News Live, says the world is now a safer place.
10: I think we can say with confidence Iran will never have a nuclear weapon. We got a lot of work to do, but a big win tonight.
8: 11 skydivers and one pilot are dead after a plane crash in Butler, Missouri today.
11: The local sheriff says the local plane, not commercial, took off from the Butler Memorial Airport, eventually went down, and they're working to figure out how and why that happened. The sheriff says they are still trying to identify the victims and notify their families, and they brought in extra staff.